0: 990 AM New Orleans, proudly serving as the community voice of the Crescent City.
1: News this hour from Town Hall. I'm John Scott. The somber sound of a bugler playing taps at Arlington National Cemetery. In a speech today, President Trump remarked on the significance of Memorial Day.
2: Before we hail the founding, we honor the fallen. Before we celebrate the triumph, we pay the tribute. Before we crown the victory, we count the cost. Today, we are reminded that there could be no 4th of July without America's armed forces, and there could be no Independence Day without Memorial Day.
1: President Trump says any agreement with Iran to end the war should include a requirement for several additional countries to join the Abraham Accords. Bob Agnew reports.
3: The U.S. brokered accords were forged during President Trump's first term and aimed at normalizing relations with Israel. In a social media post on Monday, the president tied any eventual agreement to an expanded participation in those accords. He pointed to Saudi Arabia and Qatar as countries that should immediately sign on, followed by Pakistan, Turkey, Egypt, and Jordan. It remains unclear how workable the proposal might be in those majority Muslim countries. Bob Agnew reporting.
1: Israel's military says its Air Force struck sites belonging to Hezbollah in Lebanon. The strikes in Bekaa Valley on Monday night came as Israeli Prime Minister Benjamin Netanyahu vowed to intensify the attacks in this latest Israel-Hezbollah war. The bystander who was struck by gunfire after a man fired on a checkpoint outside the White House and was fatally shot by U.S. Secret Service officers remains in serious condition. The Secret Service on Sunday said that bystander, who has not been identified, suffered a gunshot wound described as non-life-threatening. More at townhall.com.
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1: Global shares mostly rose on Monday and oil prices sank more than $4 after President Trump said talks on ending the war with Iran are progressing.
5: France's CAC 40 edged up 1.1% to 8,203, while the German DAX rose 1% to 25,148. Britain's FTSE 100 added 0.2% to 10,466. Trading will be closed in the U.S. for the Memorial Day holiday. In Asia, Japan's benchmark Nikkei 225 surged 2.9% to finish at 65,158. Australia's S&P ASX 200 added 0.4% to 8,692. The Shanghai Composite gained nearly 1% to 4,152. Bernie Bennett, Washington.
1: Toshifumi Suzuki, the Japanese businessman credited with creating the 7-Eleven convenience chain retail empire, has died. He was 93. News and analysis at townhall.com. The United Nations facing a serious cash crisis. Correspondent Ken Lorman reports senior UN officials warn the organization could run out of money by July 2026 unless member states pay overdue dues or financial rules do change.
6: The shortfall comes from large unpaid assessed contributions, notably from major economies, falling voluntary funds, and an old rule forcing refunds of unspent credits even when dues aren't collected. By the end of 2025, unpaid bills topped about $1.5 billion, hitting regular and peacekeeping budgets.
1: The cash squeeze has forced cuts, reduced patrols, hiring freezes, and scale-back missions. Artificial intelligence chipmaker NVIDIA's quarterly results blew past Wall Street's expectations once again, the company earning $58.32 billion in the February-April period. More at townhall.com.
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5: 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I'm Stephen Parr with Louis R. Avalone.
6: Now, let me tell you something. I think the Louisiana legislature may have done something that Washington has refused to do anymore, and that is to remember that power, your elected office power, the power of your office is supposed to expire. And that's why this bill that is moving through the Louisiana House would amend the state constitution to prevent governors from serving more than two terms total, whether those terms are consecutive or not. And right now, Louisiana's constitution only blocks governors from serving more than two terms in a row, leaving the door open for, you know, maybe a political comeback years and years later.
5: Well, speaking about a political comeback, I thought this bill had died. So this is still going?
6: It has. Three times the charm here.
5: Okay.
6: But it has passed out of committee. Let's see here. Hold on.
5: Because earlier I thought they had voted on it and like it died in committee. That they weren't able to get it going. But apparently they've got it out of committee now.
6: Yes, they certainly have. This is House Bill 225.
5: Okay.
6: Sponsored by Representative Mike Baham out of Chalmette. And again, this is a constitutional. It not only passed out of committee, it passed out of the House.
5: Oh, wow.
6: A vote of 74 to 23.
5: Okay.
6: And most
5: that's pretty
6: of
5: big
6: that,
5: win.
6: Most of that vote fell along party lines. But again, it's a constitutional amendment.

0: 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I'm Richard Bienvenu, and we'll talk about the city's culture, food, music, and history on the brand new radio show, Completely New Orleans. 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

0: Louisiana Radio Network, I'm Andrew Greenstein. Today is Memorial Day, and Louisiana Veterans Affairs Secretary Charlton McGinley says it's a day which people often get confused with other holidays geared towards the military.
1: I have to remind a lot of folks that Memorial Day weekend isn't a Veterans Day weekend. Memorial Day belongs to the fallen. It's the day that we really look and see what our freedom has cost us.
0: Several events throughout the state marked the occasion, paying tribute to those who made the ultimate sacrifice in protecting our freedoms. Willis Knighton Health in Shreveport is the first health organization in the region to offer a breakthrough liver cancer treatment. It was performed by Dr. Ghazi Zabari, the director of the Willis Knighton Advanced Surgery Center. He says this new technology allows for this treatment to be done on an outpatient basis. No need for the patient to be admitted for days.
2: Patient does not get a stick, no needle, no cut. Literally is ultrasound focused.
0: Dr. Zabari says trials are underway to use this technology for treatment of other forms of cancer. LRN.
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1: News this hour from Town Hall. I'm John Scott. President Trump today offered a Memorial Day speech at Arlington National Cemetery.
2: We owe our liberty, our self-government, the glories of our history and our very nation itself to the generations who paid for it with everything they had, the ultimate sacrifice.
1: Memorial Day events taking place around the country, including in Peachtree City, Georgia. Correspondent Laura Winters was on hand as hundreds and dozens of veterans turned out to mourn the loss of friends that were killed in various wars.
3: More than 300 people showing up wearing red, white, and blue outfits and waving American flags at this patriotic ceremony. U.S. Army veteran and retired military intelligence officer Joe Bowler, who served in Vietnam, tells me he supports President Trump and the war in Iran, as he personally fears the evil that terrorists could do with a nuclear weapon.
4: I believe our country is doing the right thing to rid itself of an evil that presents itself.
3: Covering Memorial Day, Laura Winters, Peachtree City, Georgia.
1: And President Trump says any agreement with Iran to end the war should include a requirement for several additional countries to join the Abraham Accords, including Saudi Arabia and Turkey. The U.S. brokered accords were forged during Trump's first term and aimed at normalizing relations with Israel. In a social media post, the president said negotiations are proceeding nicely but tied any eventual agreement to expanded participation in the agreements first signed in 2020. He pointed to Saudi Arabia and Qatar as countries that should immediately sign on, followed by Pakistan, Turkey, Egypt, and Jordan. More on these stories at townhall.com.
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1: Rescuers racing against time to reach seven people trapped in a cave by flooding.
6: Teams in Laos are attempting to rescue seven villagers who've been trapped in a flooded cave since May 19th. The group of villagers went in looking for gold, but heavy rain triggered flash flooding that blocked the exit. Volunteers said one person was able to escape and alert authorities. A team of Thai rescuers arrived to help on Sunday. Divers have started navigating flooded sections of the cave, working toward the area where they believe the group may be trapped. Audio courtesy Metadama Rescue Callison. I'm Jennifer King.
1: Health workers responding to a rapidly spreading outbreak of a rare type of Ebola in eastern Congo face two threats. They risk contracting the virus and encounter hostility from wary locals. Aid workers, especially vulnerable in the volatile region where armed groups have caused significant unrest. The World Health Organization reports over 900 cases. News at townhall.com. Amazon founder Jeff Bezos pushing back on calls to tax billionaires more heavily.
7: Bezos argues higher taxes on billionaires won't directly help struggling Americans, saying even doubling his taxes wouldn't aid a teacher in Queens. He blames government inefficiency and intervention for problems like high rent and low wages, not corporate wealth. Bezos also points to housing policies, not companies like Airbnb, as key drivers of rising rents, saying the real issue is government failure, not a lack of tax revenue. Willie Nelson reporting.
1: European Union officials say that Europeans can expect oil and gas prices to remain above what they were before the Iran war for at least until the end of 2027. Prices for other goods are also following an upward trajectory. They say higher energy prices are primarily responsible for driving inflation to a forecast 3.1% for this year, 2.4% for next year. More at townhall.com.
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0: Because of you, American Ground Radio is heard in more markets than you can shake a stick at, which in California is now considered a microaggression against trees. It's outrageous. Grab the hatchet, fellas.
1: We choose to go to the moon and do the other things. 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
4: This is American Ground Radio. I'm Stephen Parr with Louis R. Abalone.
5: Well, let me just say, Chicago has reached a remarkable point in its political evolution. And not because crime is rising, not because stores are closing, not because communities are frustrated. Those are very serious problems, no doubt, but that's not the remarkable part. The remarkable part is this, and this is going to get you. I'm being dead honest with you here.
4: Okay.
5: I'm
4: struggling with the term remarkable because I usually consider something remarkable to be good. But okay.
5: Well,
4: because none of the things you mentioned were good.
5: Not necessarily. The remarkable part here is something that is
4: a deviation okay
5: from the norm.
4: Okay.
5: That is, it's not good.
4: Yeah.
5: I'm not telling you it's good. It's remarkable, though. It's something that we should remark about.
4: Okay.
5: A sitting Chicago alderman,
4: uh-huh,
5: a city council man,
4: yep,
5: maybe wherever you're from, is now openly calling for criminal charges against Walgreens, a private enterprise, against,
4: yes,
5: a corporation that is listed on the New York Stock Exchange. And do you want to know why?
4: Yeah, wait.
5: Do you want to know why?
4: I do want to know why, because you could say there should be criminal charges against corporations if the corporation's violating the law. If the corporation's doing something that should not be done, you know, the corporation's like beating people, then okay, I understand.
5: Okay, Walgreens is not beating people.
4: Right. So what are the charges? What did Walgreens do that deserved criminal charges?
5: If you would just hold up.
4: I was trying to help it. I was trying to build up the tension.
5: I got you. Okay.
4: I was trying to help you out.
5: I appreciate the effort. But
4: do you?
5: You kind of fell flat. I'm just saying. But no, here's the thing. A Chicago alderman,
4: uh-huh,
5: is calling for criminal charges against Walgreens.
4: What for, Lewis?
5: Am I going to be able to finish this?
4: Yeah, I was helping out.
5: Okay.
4: I was jumping in.
5: The what for,
4: yes,
5: is because Walgreens wants to close a store.
4: And?
5: That's it.
4: They want to close the store and then drop it on people.
5: They want to close a store.
4: They want to close a store
5: they
4: and
5: want to
4: fill
5: close
4: it with lava and
5: hold
4: throw
5: on,
4: people
5: hold
4: into
5: on.
4: It.
5: No. They want to close one of their stores.
4: Uh-huh.
5: One of their stores in Chicago.
4: Okay.
5: What the distinction here is that this store is in a high-crime neighborhood where theft and violence have made operations for Walgreens in that neighborhood increasingly difficult. Now, think carefully about what that means.
4: Let me see if I can analyze this. The alderman wants to file criminal charges against a corporation,
5: which I don't know what law that would be violating. But nevertheless, he's calling for criminal charges.
4: Wants to file criminal charges against a corporation.
5: Against Walgreens.
4: Who has been the victim of numerous crimes, thousands of crimes, on its facility and around its facility.
5: Yeah, this is in the Chatham neighborhood location.
4: So we want to make a criminal out of the victim.
5: It will close in June. Walgreens says their Chatham neighborhood location on South Cottage Grove Avenue,
4: right,
5: will close in June after repeated safety incidents, which, you know, read between the lines there, that's violence.
4: Yeah.
5: Theft.
4: Yeah.
5: And had basically security issues.
4: This is why we say poverty does not cause crime. The left likes to tell you poverty causes crime. Everybody is Jean Valjean. They're only stealing bread for their babies because the economy, capitalist economy, is evil. No. Poverty does not cause crime. Crime causes poverty. Here's the great example of that. Walgreens was a company which was employing people oftentimes people in that area, right? And it was also paying taxes to the city, and there was commerce going on. And people were able to go and buy stuff there at Walgreens for less than they could buy other places. You don't have to travel as far. You can, I mean, obviously,
5: if you're going to buy
4: something there, it's because it's convenient and less expensive, right? It's a good place to buy. All right, so Walgreens goes, we've had so much crime in our location that we can no longer make money. So we are going to close our doors, and we are going to have to fire all of the people that we're working for. So now you've lost, those people have lost their jobs. Those people are now going to fall into poverty. The people that were in the neighborhood are now going to spend more money traveling to somewhere else to buy the same things that they were going to buy at Walgreens, and they're going to have to pay more to do it that way. So now we're putting people into financial hardships. And it's all because of crime. It's not that poverty causes crime. It's that crime causes poverty, and this is how.
5: So this alderman says Walgreens is guilty of, or allegedly guilty of, a crime he calls first-degree corporate abandonment. And he suggests criminal prosecution for the company itself. Now,
4: I'm so confused. I thought we were supposed to be mad at greedy corporations for wanting to make a profit.
5: Okay,
4: and when the greedy corporation goes, well, I can't make a profit, so I'm going to stop. I'm going to close down my business. They go, dang it, you're supposed to stay open and lose more money.
5: But we've seen this before in San Francisco. Walgreens closed multiple locations after years of highly publicized retail theft.
4: Right.
5: And look, activists there in San Francisco, they accused Walgreens of abandoning vulnerable neighborhoods.
4: Okay, let's
5: Seattle followed the same trajectory, but and then look at Seattle. Look at Seattle by late 2025, Seattle City Council was considering emergency measures to prevent grocery and pharmacy spaces from remaining vacant after major retailers pulled out of troubled neighborhoods. Portland, the same thing. And every time the reaction from portions of the political left follows the same pattern. The businesses become the villain for responding to conditions that politicians failed to control.
4: Let's take a hypothetical. Say you got a marriage, all right? You got a husband and wife. And let's say the husband is constantly beating the wife every day. Bam, bam, bam. Smack, smack, smack, right? Stealing from her, beating her, chaining her up, all this stuff. And eventually the wife goes, you know what? I've had enough. I have too much human dignity to be treated this way by someone who's supposed to love me. I'm leaving. Would the husband have the right to have the wife arrested for abandonment? No.
5: I get the point.
4: But so that's the same thing. This company has had violence on its property. This company has had crime on its property. It's had drug dealers. It's had drug users. It's had homeless people sleeping all around it. It's had its stuff stolen on a regular basis. It has been the victim of abuse and eventually when it says, I've had enough and I'm leaving, and then the people on the left go, well, you're abandoning me.
5: No, I get all of that. But I think there's something much deeper here that's going on. And that is, and I think you're seeing this in New York City as well, is the belief that private institutions owe indefinite service to communities, regardless of whether the government maintains the conditions necessary for those institutions to survive.
4: Right.
5: So it's almost as if that government officials are treating private enterprises as public utilities that exist by obligation.
4: It's almost as if they think the government should be able to control private enterprise. Oh, wait, socialists think like that.
5: Yes. So I think there's a lot of issues here to unpack. But if we're going to start treating private enterprise as some public utility, well, private enterprise is going to cease to exist.
4: Yeah, get ready for more corporate abandonment. Let's get to the top three things you need to know. Republican presidential candidate Vivek Ramaswamy is now the Republican nominee for governor of Ohio. Ramaswamy won the party's nomination in the Ohio Republican primary this week, winning 83% of the vote. Former software engineer will now face off against Democrat Amy Acton in November. Acton was the director of the Ohio Department of Health during the COVID pandemic and advocated for heavy government restrictions on personal liberties, like the ending of the right to vote in person and the ending of the rights to assemble. Neither Acton nor Ramaswamy has been elected to public office before. Current Governor Mike DeWine is term limited after serving two terms in office.
5: You know, the mainstream media really tried to soil Vivek Ramaswamy.
4: Right.
5: They said he was a clown and that he was going to lose this race. And
4: 83% of the one, he won every single county in Ohio.
5: No, this guy worked his you-know-what off
4: yeah.
5: to get that vote.
4: Second thing you need to know from all, the FBI raided the offices of a Virginia state senator. Louise Lucas is the president pro tem of the Virginia Senate and was one of the key people involved in the state's redistricting effort earlier this year. The FBI raided her offices in Portsmouth, Virginia with a SWAT team. They also raided marijuana dispensary she is a co-owner of just across the street from his offices. There's also reports they raided her own home. Multiple people were arrested in these raids. The FBI said they had a court order for a search warrant for the premises, but they did not elaborate on what the raid was about.
5: You know, there's, as we've talked about off air, there's a lot going on here. You got marijuana, you've got redistricting allegations.
4: She also apparently runs a home health company, which if you've seen all of the Medicare, Medicaid fraud, home health is a big part of that in Los Angeles and in Minnesota.
5: So where there's smoke, maybe there's lots of fire here.
4: And in Indiana, five state senators who defied President Trump over redistricting have been voted out of office. President Trump had asked the Indiana state legislature to redraw congressional districts ahead of this year's midterms to give Republicans control of more seats in Congress. But 21 Republicans in the state Senate refused, voting with all 10 of the Democrats to stop that redistricting effort. President Trump endorsed primary challengers against seven of those Republican holdouts. Yesterday, voters ousted five of them, with only one of the state senators winning and one more in a race that is still too close to call.
5: Well, President Trump, boy, his record of endorsements and political, you want to say pressure or political persuasion?
4: It's about 95% in Republican primaries.
5: It's more political persuasion, I would say.
4: I would think so. We'll be back.
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8: 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Michelle Hurstis checks in at 5. It's the MAGA Hour. At 6, Bubba Deckert. 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

0: 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I'm Stephen Parr with Louis R. Avalone.
1: You know, I was speaking with a friend of mine yesterday.
0: Yes.
1: And, yes, I have friends.
2: We talk every day.
1: No, I know.
0: Wait, you have another friend?
1: Yeah, exactly.
0: I thought you were just talking about
1: me. That's surprising.
0: I'm stunned.
1: But nevertheless, I was speaking with a friend of mine.
0: Yeah.
1: And he said, you know, all the things that folks make up about President Trump.
0: Mm-hmm.
1: Or allege about President Trump.
0: Yes.
1: What have any of, which ones of those stories
0: mm-hmm.
1: have ever come true or have ever been true? And
0: no, he really did get the ice rink in New York City renovated.
1: Okay. All right. Let me clarify.
0: Couple of months.
1: All of the rumor mongering in terms of, you know, decrying him as a misogynist, as a rapist, as a racist, as a, all of these things, as a warmonger.
0: Okay.
1: I mean, you know, being egocentric. I mean, being, you know, homophobic, whatever it is, fill in the blank.
0: Yeah.
1: What of any of that has been true?
0: Well, he has said mean things on Twitter.
1: Okay, I will go with you there.
0: He said mean things.
1: He's
0: called people nicknames.
1: Mean is in the I guess the ear of the beholder, or
0: okay.
1: No, the ear of the
0: no.
1: I don't know. But
0: no,
1: anyway,
0: there are some things that are absolutely mean.
1: But Kash Patel, FBI Director Kash Patel.
0: Yeah.
1: You saw this report. He said that the FBI, and again, this isn't a big surprise to listeners.
0: Okay.
1: Especially conservative ones.
0: But might not be once we find out.
1: Kash Patel says the FBI did lie to obtain surveillance warrants that were used to spy on Donald Trump's campaign and presidency.
0: But we already knew that. That had already come out, actually, in the Mueller investigation. Mueller had to admit that the FBI lied in order to get through the FISA surveillance. And that came out in Donald Trump's first term. That's 6 years old.
1: Well, this is what
0: 7 years old.
1: This is what he is now reporting. He's saying that they did a study,
0: yeah.
1: Or did a, you know, an investigation.
0: Yeah.
1: And he said it took 2 years of his life, and what he found out was that the FISA court themselves,
0: yes,
1: came back and said these warrants were illegal.
0: Yes.
1: And that the FBI did not provide evidence of exculpatory evidence and innocence.
0: That was
1: and the FBI essentially lied in those applications.
0: That was in the Mueller report. I mean, we knew that back in
1: so you're saying that Patel is basically recycling old news here.
0: I think he's having to remind the media that this happened because the media has just kind of glossed over all of that as if it never did. Which is sad. We got a question for American Mamas. Dear Mamas, how much do you actually share even with your closest friends?
1: Well, let's ask our American Mamas.

0: joining us now are American Mamas Terry Nettleville and Kimberly Burleson. Well, given that you have a radio show where every single day you say something to the mass public, and some of it is at times it's like, huh, I didn't know that about them.
1: Yeah,
0: like, you guys reveal a lot. How much do you actually share, even with your closest friends?
2: You know, I'm a horrible oversharer if I'm in a nervous situation. If I'm with somebody, I am an oversharer. And then after I leave that person, I'm like, oh my God, what have I done? What have I shared? And I don't know why I do it. I hate it.
1: It's so true. I've got the same disease.
2: You have the same disease.
1: Yeah.
0: So if somebody just kind of stares at you for a little bit.
2: Yeah, they're going to hear every secret I have in the vault.
1: Yeah. I mean, I'm an open book anyway, but I have this thing. I have this theory that, and this is why I like to have three or more people go to lunch rather than me and one other person.
0: Okay.
1: Because I do tend to overshare. If they ask me something, I feel obligated to answer. Even if it's something that's like very, you know,
2: personal.
1: I'm like, well, you know, I trust. And then I leave going, oh my gosh, why did I just share that? That was so crazy. But I don't think we're alone. I think a lot of people feel that.
0: So I want to play a little game real quick.
1: Okay.
0: Like what?
2: That's exactly what we fall in that trap all the time.
1: So then if there's a third person or a fourth person, you can help the conversation get on them. And I like a group.
2: That is so true.
1: Because I do leave some situations. And then I'll say this. You know, friends change, you know, seasonal friends. Yeah. You love them forever, but you're like, why did I share that? It was such an intimate part of my life, or a hurt that I went through with, you know, after dad died or whatever. Mm-hmm. And you're not as close as you were. It's like, why did I share that? So now, really and truly, the only ones that get my real deep feelings are my sisters. Yeah. And because I know that, you know, they'll take it in. They're the vault.
2: Exactly.
0: Right.
2: That's what I tell my children, especially, don't share your secrets, because if something changes, like you talk about seasons of friendships, puts you in a vulnerable situation for somebody to know something about you that you would be embarrassed about. Because when that relationship is broken, they're going to tell whoever they want to tell, because it doesn't matter anymore.
0: Right. Yeah.
2: So it's like, keep your secrets, journal, talk to God.
1: Keep
2: those secrets between.
1: But at the same time, for friends that have shared things with me that they would never... I would never, even if they, I can't even think of a friendship that ended badly, but if a friendship ended poorly and I had a secret about them, I would never divulge anything. I would never harm someone like that.
0: Right.
1: But people could, and you've seen it happen. There was a video of a girl, I think they must have been working.
2: It's a Barstool.
1: Okay.
2: It's a Barstool house.
1: Yeah,
2: Barstool has a house. It's kind of like you can watch, MTV used to have it where you can watch the lives of these people, the Cribs or whatever it was, where they all lived together.
0: Oh, okay,
2: so
0: sure.
2: Barstool has that. So there's two friends. They were best friends. They had a falling out. Well, one friend is exposing the other friend's secrets.
1: In front of everybody.
2: In front of everybody on social media.
1: And who she slept with and how she got her job.
2: You know, and it's like, oh my gosh, these were best friends. They trusted each other. Yeah. And this friend, they get mad at each other. And so after I watched that, I was like, reinforced, you do not share stuff with people. I'm sure there's vault friends that you can share some of your thoughts about things.
1: Yeah.
2: But then there's another level that, no, keep it to yourself.
1: What was interesting about that was the girl that was spilling all of the secrets of the other one, she was doubling down because she was caught in this moment where the other girl was like, wait, that's not true, because clearly that's something she did not want out there.
2: Right.
1: So she was like, oh, you want me to give names? You know, it's almost like you're making me look bad. You want me to give names? You want me to tell everybody who you were sleeping with, how you got this job? She goes, that's not how I got this job.
0: Right.
1: So this one was like looking at her. You could see the eyes. Her eyes were like looking at her for the listening audience, wide eyes, like, how could you do this to me?
2: What are you doing? Yeah.
1: And then at the end, the one that became the pariah was the one that was divulging, because then everybody else was like, don't be such an a-hole, Paige, or whatever her name was. What are you doing? Like, because it's on, everyone's videotaping.
0: Yeah. Right. I guess people could put themselves in that.
2: We
0: that
2: all
0: situation.
2: Could be put in that same situation.
1: Right.
2: Exactly.
0: I think, I don't think I overshare with a lot of other people. Basically, Wendy is, my wife is the person I talk to the most. That's the person I share, like, everything with, right?
1: Mm-hmm.
0: And I don't really have that with other people, but I do receive a lot from people. Like, I get a lot of people's dirt.
1: Yeah.
0: Not because I'm going and seeking it, but because I'm like...
1: Well, they know they can trust you.
0: Yeah, I mean, it's just, that's, yeah, hey, let's talk. I think we're supposed to talk, so let's talk. And,
1: right.
0: And boy, do they talk sometimes.
1: Yeah. Well, that's different because they know that, kind of like a counselor, what they say to you, not only is it in the vault, but you have the ability to help people through their problems. You know, through
0: that's the goal.
1: Wise counsel, through biblical application. So that's why they go to you for that.
0: Very interesting conversation. So if you guys ever want to talk about this, just let me know.
2: Okay.
0: If you'd like to ask our American Mamas a question, go to our website, AmericanGroundRadio.com/mamas, and click on the Ask the Mamas button. Terry Nettable, Kimberly Brotherson, thank you so much.
2: Thank you.
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3: Louisiana Radio Network, I'm Andrew Greenstein. No party voters are currently allowed to vote in either the Republican or Democratic Party primaries, but that might not be the case in the future. There's a bill that's close to final legislative passage that would allow each party to decide whether registered no party voters can vote in their primaries. Baton Rouge Senator Regina Barrow opposes the idea.
4: I'm not saying that the parties will decide not to allow them to participate, but if they do, then they won't have a chance to vote in the primaries.

0: primary. They would have to wait to the general. And that is unfair because guess what? They still paying taxes.
1: But New Iberia Senator Blake Miquez does not oppose the idea.
2: Change is not always a bad thing, right? Change can be for the better to align our state with other states that have had success with this type of primary system. Correct.
1: According to Ballotpedia, the Republican Party in 23 states and the Democratic Party in 17 states shut no party voters out of their primaries. Here in Louisiana, the current system caused a great deal of confusion at some polling places in the primaries earlier this month. LRN.
3: Hi, I'm Nancy Landry. Louisiana's elections are an important part of who we are. 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

0: 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I'm Stephen Paul with Louis R. Abalone.
1: You know, maybe not all is lost in Minnesota.
0: Okay.
1: Minnesota House Committee, there in the Minnesota legislature, gave Ilhan Omar until May 5th to turn over documents and communications related to the whole $250 million COVID-era fraud scheme where you had a nonprofit, several nonprofits falsely claiming to provide meals to children while at the same time they were diverting funds to God knows where else,
0: right?
1: But it wasn't going for the intended purpose.
0: Yeah.
1: Now, we're talking about a $250 million fraud scheme here. It's not a minor bookkeeping error. It's not some paperwork mix-up. So the reason that this Minnesota House Committee gave her until May 5th to turn over documents and communications related to this nonprofit that claimed to provide meals to children while they didn't is because Omar's office, Ilhan Omar's office, appears in countless emails.
0: It does. But May 5th.

0: you have done something that I don't remember the last time a Speaker of the House did this. You got all of the bills, the appropriation bills, through Congress in regular order. There's one that took a little extra time, but you got the spending through it. I don't know if people understand. That's a major accomplishment for the Speaker of the House. Am I wrong?
1: No, you're right. Thanks for acknowledging that. I mean, it's been a problem for a long time. That, you know, the reason that we're in such debt as a nation and the reason that the process here has broken down is because Congress has not been doing the really tough job of simple functions. You know, appropriating federal dollars is an important, essential function of Congress. And it's supposed to be done in 12 separate appropriations bills on a scheduled timeline throughout the year. The problem is, Stephen, before I became Speaker almost 2.5 years ago, that had not been done in a long, long time. And instead, we were being governed by what the dreaded Christmas omnibus bill, which is just a fancy way of saying Congress would kick the can down the road all the way, literally until almost Christmas Eve every year, and then cram in one giant spending bill for trillions and trillions of dollars that nobody had read or adequately debated or understood. So I was convicted and convinced that we could change that. And after I became Speaker, we started trying to rebuild the muscle memory. It finally culminated in this year in getting all 12 separate appropriations bills

0: rest the farm bill, which I'm happy to say we got done in the last week here. And so that's a big thing because, as you know, in Louisiana, agriculture community is a big part of our state and in my district in particular, for sure. And it's a lot better policy for them. It's elimination of fraud, waste, and abuse. It's assistance for farmers when they need it. So we can continue to feed America, which is a key component to us maintaining our status as the world's last great superpower.
1: Now, you were able to, in addition to getting the farm bill through, you also got funding for the Border Patrol and for ICE through the House for, as I understand, the next 3 years, really basically the rest of Donald Trump's term in office. That's another big piece of heavy lifting that you had to do without any Democrat support.
0: Yeah, it's incredible to say it, but there's no Democrat left in Washington, House or Senate, who wants to give a dollar of funding, think of it, to border security and immigration enforcement. They literally want to zero out those accounts. So what we did last week was to pass the budget resolution that sets up a reconciliation bill that comes on the heels here very shortly that will do that very thing. So about $70 billion to fund those major agencies that keep Americans safe. And it's so sad that Democrats have chosen to politicize border security, for example, and immigration enforcement, when we're just trying to enforce federal law and keep Americans safe. We'll continue to do that. Next week, the theme on Capitol Hill is the annual police week, and you'll see Republicans moving more of our priorities. We stand for the men and women who bravely stand for and support and keep the rest of America safe. You put on the badge, you walk the blue line, you're in military, you're border security, you're a law enforcement officer, we're with you. And the Democrats are going to demonstrate, sadly, once again, they are no longer with you.
1: Mr. Speaker, one last question here. Donald Trump has been putting out some pictures of rebranding for ICE, Immigration Customs Enforcement, to National Immigration and Customs Enforcement, NICE, so that everybody's going to have to say that you have to defund NICE on the other side. But as I understand, that would take an act of Congress to change the name of ICE to National Immigration and Customs Enforcement. Is that anything you guys are thinking of doing?
0: It probably would take an act of Congress, but the theme there, what the president wants to communicate, is that there have been reforms and revisions. We're gonna logically apply common sense and enforce federal immigration law. We cannot have dangerous criminal illegal aliens floating around the country and doing Americans harm. And that's exactly what we got after 4 years of a wide open border with Biden, Harris, and the Democrats. Stephen, that's what they would do again. If they were ever allowed to be back in charge, they would erase border security and have a wide open flow for dangerous people to come back in the country. So it is nice to enforce federal immigration law. You know why? Because it protects American citizens. It is a most basic function of the federal government. It's protect the citizenry. You remember the State of the Union address when the president lured the Democrats into the corner and he asked the question, not a rhetorical one. He said, stand here in the body today. If you believe the first priority of the federal government is to protect American citizens over illegal aliens, and every Democrat, shockingly to us, stayed seated and did not applaud that. So it tells you everything you need to know.
1: Absolutely does. Speaker Mike Johnson, we appreciate your time. We know you're very busy. We are praying for you, and we appreciate the work you're doing for our country.
0: Thank you, brother. Great to talk to you, and we'll see you home very soon.
1: And coming up here on American Ground Radio, we've got a bright spot for you. Stick around. We'll be right back.
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12: 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It's a bird! It's a weather balloon from China.
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1: 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I'm Stephen Parr with Louis R. Avalone.
3: You know, data center construction all across the country is really exploding. And it has actually, it's not a recent phenomenon. It's been several years data centers have been being built in this country. Now, here recently, that growth has accelerated.
1: Yeah.
3: And look, for a lot of folks, you know, what is a data center? Well, it's a big building full of machines, full of computers. That process what we do on our phones.
1: Basically linked up hard drives. Basically.
3: And on our computers, basically, in terms of the internet, artificial intelligence.
1: Right.
3: And there's folks on the right that oppose it.
1: Well, there's folks on the right and the left.
3: Well, it's right and left. But, for example, Representative Alexandria Ocasio-Cortez out of New York.
1: She's not on the right.
3: She's not on the right.
1: She's on the left.
3: She says we must stop it. Bernie Sanders.
1: He's not on the right.
3: He says we got to slow it down.
1: Right.
3: And I just think it's amazing because these are the same people who never met, you know, a government program, for example, that they didn't want to expand.
1: Right.
3: And now they're suddenly terrified when America tries to build the, you know, the power grid or the infrastructure necessary to be able to compete globally with the Chinese, for example. We have to...
1: Yeah, it's not just that we have to compete with the Chinese. We have to beat the Chinese at AI. We simply have to. If you let the Chinese government control all of the best AI on planet Earth, that is so dystopian future where basically we would lose all of our freedoms from the inside out.
3: And there's so many folks out there that say, well, it's going to raise our electric rates. It's going to, you know, drain the power grid.
1: These are some of the same people who think that if you have too many people on the planet that it was going to lead to starvation. It didn't. We actually make more food now and there's more people on the planet.
3: Well, but
14: private enterprise is they're building their own power grid.
1: That's right.
14: Like Elon Musk, he set up gas turbines to power his data center in Tennessee.
1: Right. And if we would loosen up the regulations, we could actually be building power plants faster. That would help everybody, not just Elon Musk, who can build his own power plants.
14: But the other part of this is, if we don't have a unified approach to what we're doing here, right, then in terms of this administration is in favor
1: right.
14: of data centers. We know that.
1: But if the Democrats get in charge, they're going to shut it down.
14: So then the question is, the folks building the power, the data centers.
1: Right. What are they going to rely on?
14: They're not going to invest because they know that the next administration may shut it down.
1: Yeah. And that's, again, that's a real problem because it means China will win the AI race.
14: While we hesitate.
1: And we will end up being subservient to China. Okay, let's get to something brighter. How about a bright spot?
15: I'm doing all right, getting good grades. My future's so bright, I gotta wear shade.
1: Okay, here's a story. It starts from tragedy, but I think this could be a real bright spot. All right? Max Davis's brother, Beck Davis, committed suicide on May 10th in 2023. Now, after his brother's death, Max started a nonprofit, the Beck Davis Survivors of Loss Foundation, to support families dealing with grief. This is one of the things we'll see kind of over and over, is that people who have experienced loss, they then will start a foundation and they'll funnel their loss into that.
14: Well, they'll channel all of their emotion, their hurt, and
1: try to help other people.
14: Well, into helping other people, but also to continue perhaps the legacy
1: exactly.
14: of their lost family member or close friend.
1: This is where Tunnels to Tower came from. You know, Steven Siller was killed running from, the tunnel because it got shut down, trying to get to 9/11 to the World Trade Center, and that all collapsed. That's where the tunnel.

0: this being our 250th anniversary, I think that is a great way of commemorating that spirit.
1: Exactly. His message to people who are struggling like his brother. He said, quote, "It's important to think about all the people that are really out there and do care about you." And that's part of what I like about this marathon, too, is that there are going to be people running around here who haven't met before, but they all care about other people.
0: Yeah. No, this is the one time where running in circles is a great thing.
1: You know, I hadn't thought about that before, because there's a lot of folks in Washington just running in circles. It's not accomplishing anything. But here,
0: absolutely,
1: it might be a bright spot.
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8: 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Did you know that New Orleans used to be called the crown jewel of the South? 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And who might that be? Yeah, you guessed it, it's me. And just what are the jewels in my talk radio crown? Well, let's start with priorities. I'm your family, city, state first guy. And in that order, you want more? Of course you do. See you tomorrow morning at 6 a.m. here on GSO. And
9: 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Ladies, look at me. You're welcome. 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

0: 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I'm Stephen Parr with Louis R. Abalone.
1: You know, there are some questions that some of our elected officials, some of our, you know, cabinet members get, you know, asked that some of them are kind of crazy, but they answer it with professionalism.
0: Okay.
1: Right? So Defense Secretary Pete Hegseth and General...
0: Wait, no. That's our Secretary of War.
1: Oh, excuse me.
0: Yeah.
1: Excuse me. Now, my apologies.
0: Yeah.
1: And General Dan Kane, they were, you know, kind of fielding questions from reporters. And one of the reporters asked them, not about hypersonic missiles or Chinese naval, you know, expansion, not Iranian nuclear, you know, centrifuges.
0: Okay.
1: But about dolphins. Yes, dolphins. About kamikaze dolphins.
0: Yeah.
1: So Hegseth was asked whether Iran had kamikaze dolphins. Now, General Kane laughed and he said, you know, I hadn't heard the kamikaze thing. You know, they didn't dismiss it altogether.
0: Sure.
1: Hegseth said flatly, you know, no, Iran does not have kamikaze dolphins.
0: Okay.
1: But, you know, it is true.
0: Well, that is dismissing it altogether, right?
1: Well, kind of, sort of.
0: Yeah,
1: yeah, okay. No, he did. He did. Okay. He did. But, I mean, I guess I don't think he knows the answer to that question. But dolphins are, you know, the Navy has trained dolphins. Our Navy has trained dolphins.
0: Yeah.
1: And a lot of them, they just stand up and say,
0: whoa.
2: Oh, wow! When I say whoa, I mean whoa!
0: Robert Edwards' family moved to Savannah, Georgia when he was just 9 years old. His father had an outdoor billboard advertising company that was very successful. But when Robert Edwards, better known as Ted, was just 24 years old, his father died, leaving Robert in charge of the company. He realized that company allowed him the opportunity to take the profits and invest them in other media outlets. By the late 1960s, he was buying up radio stations across Georgia. He then sold those radio stations in order to buy one small TV station in Atlanta. As cable television started spreading across the country, he got the permission from the FCC to start broadcasting that television station across the country, creating the first superstation. He then...
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4: News this hour from Town Hall. I'm John Scott. The U.S. Air Force Band playing the Stars and Stripes Forever during a Memorial Day parade in Washington, D.C., hosted and broadcast by the American Veterans Center. U.S. Army veteran and retired military intelligence officer Joe Bowler says he served in Vietnam before he was married.
5: I served all over in many locations. Vietnam was one of them. Unfortunately, probably the most memorable that way. And I was fortunate to be a bachelor and not married. So I commend a lot of our soldiers today being deployed that are married, not only with wives, but with children. And I typically commend them as volunteers for providing the safety that we all have now.
4: Bowler spoke at a Red, White, and Blue patriotic Memorial Day celebration in Peachtree City, Georgia. Speaking to reporters in Cairo, Secretary of State Marco Rubio says the U.S. remains hopeful of reaching an agreement with Iran on reopening the Strait of Hormuz.
6: We have what I think is a pretty solid thing on the table in terms of their ability to open up the straits, get the straits open, enter into a very real, significant, time-limited negotiation on the nuclear matters. And hopefully we can pull it off. It has a lot of support in the Gulf. It has a lot of support globally. Every country that we've walked through it understands it's very, not just very reasonable, but it's the right thing for the world to get done.
4: Rubio has been visiting India in order to stabilize relations between Washington and New Delhi. A 9-story building under construction in Angeles City, Philippines, collapsing, leaving one dead, 40 people trapped under rubble. Texas Republican Senate candidate Senator John Cornyn and State Attorney General Ken Paxton, they're gearing up for Tuesday's runoff. Advertising has topped $109 million. The race described as a slugfest. More at townhall.com.
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4: An historic announcement coming today from the Catholic Church. Correspondent Rika Ann Garcia reports on Pope Leo's historic apology for the Holy See's role in slavery.
8: Pope Leo XIV has made a historic apology for the role the Holy See played in legitimizing slavery. Leo's own family history includes both enslaved people and slave owners. He delivered the apology in his first encyclical, Magnifica Humanitas, or Magnificent Humanity. Past popes have apologized for Christians' involvement in the transatlantic slave trade, but no pope has ever publicly acknowledged, much less apologized, for the role that past popes played in giving European kings explicit authority to suppress and enslave populations. One expert calls this a truly remarkable moment. I'm Rika Ann Garcia.
4: News and analysis at townhall.com. Felix Rosenquist wins the Indianapolis 500 by the closest margin in history today. The racing community honoring a NASCAR icon of the sport's two biggest races since his sudden death.
9: NASCAR has honored the late Kyle Busch at the Coca-Cola 600 at Charlotte Motor Speedway. NASCAR CEO Steve O'Donnell stood with Busch's widow Samantha and their children Brexton and Lennox, offering support. Former driver Kurt Busch and Kyle's parents also attended. Kyle Busch, a two-time Cup Series champion, died Thursday at 41 from severe pneumonia that progressed into sepsis. The tributes included a large number 8 on the front stretch grass, a moment of silence, and an 8th-lap silence during the race. The racing community also mourned his loss earlier in the day at the Indianapolis 500. I'm Geffen Coolball.
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1: Hello, America. Mark Levin here. Our number, 877-381-3811, 877-381-3811. I'll tell you what, this guy Plattner in Maine, he is a real sick SOB. And I don't see a lot of Democrats coming out against him. I mean, sick in every respect. Our friends at the Washington Free Beacon, they've gathered additional information about him. Graham Plattner smeared the late American sniper Chris Kyle. Remember him and his great book and his wife? In a 2024 podcast interview suggesting that Kyle shot innocent civilians in Iraq to inflate his numbers. I don't think we have that audio, do we, Rich? Let's go ahead and play that.
2: I didn't know who these guys were. I left that deployment and continued on with my life, did a few more deployments, both in the Marine Corps and the Army. It wasn't until somebody told me to read Chris Kyle's book. His stories about how many people he was shooting certainly tracked with the behavior I witnessed and people I knew witnessed down at the Gov Center, which is it's relatively easy to get high numbers like that if you're a little less discriminating, you're fire than say a more professional unit would be. So that's when I kind of learned about Task Unit Bruiser, about Chris Kyle, and then it wasn't until many years later that if someone recommended like Jacko's podcast or book to me, and I put that together and was like, you've got to be kidding me. I almost felt like there was like a weird practical joke being played on me by the war, that like all these years later, I'm like having to like, people are telling me like, oh,
0: right,
2: look,
0: that's enough. You know, this guy, when you listen to him, when you listen to Joe Kent, something's not right. I'm not comparing them point for point. But something's not right with Joe Kent. Something's not right with this guy. This guy's a real sleazeball. Basically, he's saying that the late hero, Chris Kyle, he's suggesting that he shot innocent civilians to inflate his kill numbers. And as the Washington Free Beacon points out, he also bristled at the fact that Kyle and members of his platoon were described as heroes, calling it a weird practical joke. So he's trashing a real hero who's not alive anymore, Chris Kyle. You may recall him in his book, again, and his wife. And he does it, of course, after he's passed away. It's just grotesque. Now, you don't hear Democrats withdrawing from supporting him because it's power at any price. Again, to understand the Democrat Party, you just have to understand that. But there's more. More in addition to his SS, effectively SS tattoo on his chest that he had throughout his adulthood and still has. Now he's a proud communist. Plattner's deleted Reddit sparks outrage again as he appears to mock wounded soldier deserved to live. Didn't deserve to live. Democratic Maine Senate candidate Graham Plattner's deleted Reddit account has continued to cause headaches for his campaign, and a recently resurfaced post appearing to mock a U.S. soldier almost killed in combat is stirring up more controversy. So you hear what he said about the sniper. Now, this video never gets old. The Reddit account P. Hustle, which Plattner has acknowledged he owned, posted in June 2019. So he's a full-grown adult when he's doing all this. In reference to a viral video from the helmet carn of PFC Ted Daniels, taken during a clash with Taliban fighters in 2012 that ended in Daniels being shot four times, he earned a Purple Heart for his injuries. Dumb FMF didn't deserve to live, says Plattner. At least his stupidity and fat A wheezing are available for all future infantrymen to witness and hold in contempt. Poor marksmanship on the Taliban's part is the only reason this mouth breather made it home. He managed to make every possible blank decision possible when it comes to small unit combat. Now, why is he doing this? Okay, that's not that long ago, 6-7 years ago. The other one was 1.5 years ago. The post was deleted but can be found at Maine Monitor's database of Plattner's deleted Reddit history. Daniel said in later interviews that he purposely moved into the open to draw fire away from other men in his unit. While he expressed embarrassment and said, tactically, it was not a sound thing to do, ultimately, I put my blank on the line for other guys. He shouldn't have to defend himself. Plattner, a U.S. Marine Corps veteran who served four combat duties in Iraq and Afghanistan, is garnering criticism over the deleted posts from a variety of sources, of course. We don't make jokes about brothers and sisters dying. That's something we don't do. That's not normal, said Adam Schwarz, a former Navy SEAL and Marine veteran running for U.S. Senate as a Republican in Minnesota. He said that about Plattner mocking a fellow soldier on social media in an open forum. Schwarz acknowledged that Marines can sometimes have a dark sense of humor and give each other a hard time about tactics when speaking privately, but said that Plattner's post was something different. We don't post about our brothers getting wounded in action. And he also took issue with Plattner's account related to law enforcement, including all police are bastards, he said. He's attacked all cops. He attacks his fellow Marines, military personnel. There's other stuff that's very grotesque that he's written about, that he's done. I mean, really grotesque. Schwarz said he believes Plattner has mental issues. I think it's very dangerous to say, hey, this is how veterans think and talk, because that's just not true. Schwarz said, I served 21 years, 9 deployments. I don't know one combat veteran who makes comments like, cops are bastards. I think he should get some help. I feel bad for him. He deserves help from his time downrange, from his PTSD and his mental health issues, but he certainly shouldn't be running for the United States Senate. No, he shouldn't be. Now, Plattner's a first-time candidate, of course. He's backed by Elizabeth Warren and Bernie Sanders. You should read the comments in context. It's very clear I'm joking, he said. No, it's not clear at all, because you weren't joking, you jerk. Other posts Plattner's been questioned about, including in a recent interview with the New York Times in 2013, which he later deleted, that people concerned about rape should not get so effed up. They wind up having...
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0: 1%. 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And a recent report said it plainly. 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
1: SRN News, I'm John Scott. From coast to coast, Americans remembering those who died while serving in the U.S. military. President Trump earlier took part in a wreath-laying ceremony at Arlington National Cemetery. The U.S. and Iran appear to be closing in on a deal to end the war. The deal reportedly would gradually reopen the Strait of Hormuz and see the U.S. end its blockade of Iranian ports, easing a global energy crisis. Iran would give up its stockpile of highly enriched uranium. Felix Rosenquist wins the Indianapolis 500 by the closest margin in history. SpaceX's biggest Starship will have to wait before launching on a test flight from Texas. A half minute before launch Thursday evening, the mega rocket developed last-minute problems which forced a delay. This is SRN News.
2: 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That's why now, more than ever, you need

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4: This is Jeff Cruer with my commentary of the day. So the long political career of Bill Cassidy was ended on Saturday night. Louisiana voters chose two other candidates for the runoff. Bill Cassidy is a rhino, suited for Maine, maybe Massachusetts, but certainly not Louisiana. When he voted to convict President Trump of the bogus J6 charges, Cassidy ended his political career. Despite claiming to support President Trump, Louisiana voters knew it was a joke. Deep down, he hates Trump. He hates MAGA. And now, over the next 9 months before he officially leaves, he's going to vote like Susan Collins of Maine and Lisa Murkowski of Alaska. The real Bill Cassidy will be seen by all. He was elected on a phony promise of being a Trump supporter. And now, with the president's help, we can say goodbye. Let's hope Louisiana voters never make a mistake like that again.
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10: We're here with our good friend John Katzmatidis, or Katz as we like to call you, John. And John owns this radio station, WABC, where I got my start, CEO of Red Apple Group. But he also owns a number of grocery stores, and he's well-known throughout New York City, and he's well-liked throughout New York City. You've seen him on Fox. And I wanted to have you on, John, because it's not so easy to run a grocery store, is it? There's a lot involved in it, and the idea that the city government's going to run government-run grocery stores, would you lay this out for us, please?
11: Well, you know, I've been running grocery stores the last, 54 years. And it's not so easy. I remember you blink your eyes, and I remember how we used to work 80, 90 hours a week. And we used to go to Hunts Point Market to buy the produce and to buy specials for our customers. And and then what happens? And you know what's happening with Zohan Mandani? We work the people in the supermarkets, in the bodegas, in the poorer neighborhoods.

0: the supermarkets that are in the surrounding area, when they lose the sales and they lose the money, it's the people themselves that lose the money.
1: Mm-hmm.
0: When the politicians, when the city owns the stores, you know who loses the money? The taxpayers.
1: Mm-hmm.
0: The politicians lose zero. Zero. They give away products. They give away eggs. They give away milk. They give away bread. But so I don't think it's going to have a big difference in the overall community. But you know, it's the people that are working in that community and provide food in that community that are going to be hurt. And it's the poor people that work 80 hours a week are not going to be making a living.
1: Mm-hmm.
0: And as the politicians own it, guess what? It doesn't affect them. It doesn't affect them. They're only going to have 5 stores. And I've met with the mayor. I've talked to him. There's going to be 1 store in every borough. And
1: all right, hold on. One store in every borough. Why is he even doing this? It's ridiculous.
0: Because I think he wants to play the violin to the people he promised it to. There's an old expression in the Greek community, "Matia dekatesera," make sure you have 14 eyes. What happens if people go in there and steal the product? You're not going to arrest them, right? So why should they pay for it?
1: No, that's right.
0: It's one big mess. We love New York, and we want New York to survive. But what I've said this morning, I was on Maria Bartiromo yesterday,
1: right,
0: and one with Kilmaid. And what I said this morning is that, you know who's going to suffer? If the 2% that pay 48% of the taxes in the city, if the 2% decide to move, guess who's going to suffer?
1: Mm-hmm.
0: It's because that 2%, if you say I'm going to move to the Florida for 186 days a year,
1: mm-hmm,
0: I spend $1,000 a day between breakfast, dinner, taxis, Ubers, etc., etc. Who's going to get hurt?
1: Mm-hmm.
0: It's the middle class, the people, drivers, the taxi cab drivers, the Uber drivers, the bus boys. My father was a bus boy.
1: Mm-hmm.
0: The waiters, they're going to suffer. They're the ones that are going to suffer. And if the city of New York, if the rating agencies, Moody's, S&P, if they downgrade the bonds, you know who's going to suffer? The employees. New York State has 200,000 employees. New York City has 300,000 employees. Guess what? There won't be any money to pay them.
1: Mm-hmm.
0: So it's not as easy as everybody makes it out to be. Somebody has to pay the $2.
1: Yeah. How does a guy who's 35 years old that's never done anything? I mean, your business is complex enough. Now, there's zillions of different types of businesses. I mean, he acts like he knows, just from an ideological perspective, how to run business and capitalism is bad. Tell everybody a little bit about your background. How did you become what you became?
0: Well, you know, my grandparents came to America in 1913. Both my mother's grandfather, a father, and my father's father, and then my father's two brothers came in the 1930s, and my father came in 1949. So, you know, all the immigrants that came to America, they were ready to work 70, 80 hours a week, and they worked their tail off. And what I say is, you know why there's no Greek diners left, Mark?
1: Why?
0: Because the fathers work 80 hours a week, sent their parents they sent their sons and their daughters to become lawyers and accountants, just like mm-hmm. the Jews, just mm-hmm. like the Jewish community.
1: You're right.
0: They worked 80 hours a week, and they sent their kids to go to, became lawyers and accountants and investment bankers. And that's why there's nobody left to run there's nobody left to run the kosher delis. There's nobody left mm-hmm. to run the Greek diners. You know, they used to be open 24 hours a day.
1: Yeah, they were great. Great.
0: But, as the world turns, mm-hmm. and it's turning. Now, what happens is, what people have to realize is that the Democratic Socialists has created actors. Don't forget who Zohar's mother is. He's a big movie mm-hmm. producer. He knows how to smile. He knows how to induce to say hello to people. Omar, our congresswoman from, Minnesota. Yeah. And don't forget, she was reading. No education. They are trained actors. And the same thing with AOC. And what happens?
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0: I was with him last night. I think he has a good shot. If people realize, people have to realize what the heck is going on.
1: I got to bring him back.
0: You know?
1: Yeah. No, you're right.
0: You know, he has a good shot, and it is what it is. And Mark, keep yelling out there. Keep talking out there. Keep telling people the truth. And that's what we're doing. We're telling the people the truth. And we want to get to a point where people realize, you know, 92% of the American people believed Walter Cronkite. Right now, nobody believes anybody.
1: That's true. Yeah. Well, I want the country to know something. So, I'm on your station because of you, right?
0: Yes, yes.
1: And well, I started out on your station.
0: You do and get the truth out. Get the truth out. Thank you so much.
1: And you too. Thank you. You got a great lineup on this station. We'll keep fighting. And keep fighting in that city. You know, we're not all from New York, but we love New York.
0: We're going to challenge the BBC, Mark. We're going to go do, I've talked to the president about it. We're going to do Europe. And because
1: now what does that mean?
0: The BBC is not telling, well, we're going to do, we're going to go into Europe and try to, because the Voice of America, and the BBC does not tell the European people the truth.
1: Are we going to have to use private stations? How are you going to do that?
0: No, we're working it out right now. And, well, one of these days, you know, 5 years ago, we said we're going to sit down for dinner. We never did.
1: Are you ever in Florida? Well, we'll do this off the air. We'll do it. We'll do it. I'll make sure,
0: Mark,
1: but I don't go anywhere.
0: You
1: know that.
0: You do. Yes, Mark Levin, thank you for everything you do, and God bless you, and God bless America. Let's get the truth out. Thank you so much.
1: You too, John. Take care of yourself. He's a good man. You can see how upset he is about what's going on in New York, and I don't blame him, because it's going on in New York and Chicago and L.A. and Philadelphia and Detroit. It's going on in Boston and Pittsburgh, Kansas City and Cleveland and Cincinnati. Dallas, Plano, for crying out loud, Houston, Austin. We're in every one of these markets. It's crazy. Look at California, what's happened to California. You know, 35, 40 years ago, the Republicans owned that state. And we're doing everything we can to help. We're going to help Blakeman and Hilton and pick some of these other candidates. And I'm quite serious about Maine. Some of you may be upset. I can't control that. If you listen to my logic, I think you will agree with me. Plattner hates the military, trashes his own services that he was in, Marines and Army, walks around not just with a Nazi tattoo on his chest, but SS Camp Guard tattoo on his chest. And he was a fully grown adult when he chose to do that. And he's trashing the American sniper, you remember him, who's now passed, basically insinuating he killed citizens to get his numbers up. How disgusting. He trashed another man who had a, you know, one of the helmet cameras, who took four bullets. Trashed him, mocked him. He's done things in his personal life that he used to brag about that are literally perverted, horribly disgusting. And now he claims to be a communist, which is why Bernie Sanders and Elizabeth Warren are attracted to him. And so, yes, I will support Susan Collins. I don't know her. I've never talked to her. And I don't care. And I don't care. I cannot pretend that it's okay to elect open communists and Nazis to the United States Senate. And I'm not going to sit here and just accept it. I'll be right back.
13: Mark Levin.
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1: You know, every now and then you need to talk to somebody who's actually been successful in these businesses that are under attack. And you can see how stressful it is. It's terrible. Terrible. You work your whole life. You work 80, 90 hours a week. And they act like there's something wrong with you. Meanwhile, you come into the country illegally. You're pushing the destruction of America. And you deserve a freebie? No, I don't think so. In 2025, global gold demand blew past 5,000 tons. Now, is that a big deal? Yeah, it's a big deal. It hit a record. The value was $555 billion. So instead of scaring buyers away, it pulled in more interest, more buyers. Many central banks are quietly diversifying with gold. They're getting rid of, you know, the dollar and other forms of national currency. They're adding hundreds of tons to their reserves. Large institutions have poured in the second biggest inflow on record. And bar and coin demand, gold bars and coins, silver bars and coins, hit a 12-year high. A 12-year high. Meanwhile, mine supply, supply from mines, new gold, just grew 1%. New gold can't be printed. A recent report said it plainly. Gold demand just broke a record. Supply can't keep up. Now, what's happening here, whether they're large institutions, financial institutions, or individuals, people are diversifying. They don't want all their eggs in one basket, which is where most of you have them, right? Some kind of mutual fund, some kind of equity, of course, bonds or whatever. You might want to consider diversification with precious metals like silver and gold. 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
7: News this hour from Town Hall. I'm John Scott. At Arlington National Cemetery earlier today, President Trump turning to the pages of the Bible as he paid homage to those who've lost their lives in the defense of freedom.
8: Scripture tells us precious is the sight of the Lord, is the death of his faithful servants. 400,000 souls rest on these grounds, these beautiful grounds, in the sacred soil, which is first consecrated in the hours of America's greatest division to be eternal symbol of national unity.
7: President Trump speaking on this Memorial Day. The U.S. military says it carried out self-defense strikes in southern Iran, including on missile launch sites and boats placing mines. Further details not immediately available, including more specifics on the threats from Iran and what this means for negotiations. Meanwhile, Secretary of State Rubio says details are still being worked out to end the war.
9: Speaking from India, Rubio says the sides are working on an outline.
10: Suffice it to say that some progress has been made, significant progress, although not final progress has been made.
9: Regional officials say the deal would gradually reopen the Strait of Hormuz and see the U.S. blockade of Iranian ports end. Iran would give up its stockpile of highly enriched uranium. At Arlington National Cemetery, President Trump mentioned those who were killed fighting Iran.
8: We lost 13 wonderful souls, wonderful special people.
9: The president said there could be no 4th of July without America's armed forces, and there could be no Independence Day without Memorial Day. Ed Donahue, Washington.
7: After a tank containing a hazardous chemical in Garden Grove, California was damaged, officials now believe the risk of a catastrophic explosion has been eliminated. However, an evacuation order remains in place. More at townhall.com.
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7: The Scripps National Spelling Bee runs from Tuesday through Thursday this week. The Bee began in 1925, with this year marking its 98th edition. The Bee, held this year at Constitution Hall near the White House, the champion of the Spelling Bee, receives more than $50,000 in cash and prizes. A new movie tells a World War II story that we rarely hear.
12: The film Pressure focuses on the Scottish meteorologist who helped to save D-Day. Pressure explores the tense 72 hours before the Normandy invasion and highlights the crucial role of Captain James Stagg. He advised General Eisenhower and Allied leaders to delay the invasion because of bad weather. That 24-hour delay changed the course of the war. The film emphasizes leadership and the importance of taking into account the advice of expert counselors. Rich Thomason reporting.
7: News and analysis at townhall.com. Democrats are increasingly critiquing each other over their personal stock trades. Bob Agnew has that report.
13: In Democrat primaries across the country, candidates are critiquing individual stock trades and the personal wealth of their rivals in a bid to build credibility with voters. The unusual angle of attack comes as the party looks to hone its anti-corruption message against President Trump in the midterms. Lucrative stock trades are surprisingly common even among progressive Democrats. Polls show the public takes a dim view of insider trading in Washington and supports more guardrails against corruption. Bob Agnew reporting.
7: Toshifumi Suzuki, the Japanese businessman credited with creating the 7-Eleven convenience chain global retail empire, has died. Suzuki was 93. There are more than 80,000 7-Elevens worldwide. More on these stories at townhall.com.
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0: With SRN News, I'm Jason Walker. President Trump says any agreement to end the war in Iran should include a requirement for several additional countries, including Saudi Arabia and Pakistan, to join the Abraham Accords. United States and Iran appear to be closing in on a deal now to end the war that would also reopen the Strait of Hormuz. Iran would have to give up its stockpile of highly enriched uranium. That deal would also include the release of frozen Iranian funds in the United States. There's less of a risk that a damaged chemical tank in Southern California could explode after a crack in the tank relieved pressure and cooled the hazardous chemical inside. Officials saying late Monday that crews conducted tank temperature checks, and still thousands of residents in nearby Garden Grove who were evacuated have not been allowed to go back home. SRN News.
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1: Hey, talk radio fans, it's the King Dude, Mike Church. Did you know that New Orleans used to be called the crown jewel of the South? Well, did you also know that hiding within plain earshot of this commercial is the crown jewel of Southern talk radio? And who might that be? Yeah, you guessed it, it's me. 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I'm your family, city, state first guy. 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Of course you do. 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
8: 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Best of program on Monday, live on Tuesday. Michelle Hurstis checks in at 5. It's the MAGA Hour. At 6, Bubba Deckert. All that and more right here on Ringside Politics from 7 to 9 in the morning and 6 to 7 in the evening on WGSO.
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14: News this hour from Town Hall. I'm Jason Walker.

0: The somber sound of a bugler playing taps Monday at Arlington National Cemetery as a grateful nation pays tributes to the heroes who gave their lives for our country. Meanwhile, earlier in the day, in a speech in Arlington National Cemetery, President of the United States said this is what Memorial Day is all about.
1: Before we hail the founding, we honor the fallen. Before we celebrate the triumph, we pay the tribute. Before we crown the victory, we count the cost. Today, we are reminded that there could be no 4th of July without America's armed forces, and there could be no Independence Day without Memorial Day.
0: President Trump says any agreement with Iran to end that war should include a number of key requirements.
2: The U.S. brokered accords were forged during President Trump's first term and aimed at normalizing relations with Israel. In a social media post on Monday, the president tied any eventual agreement to an expanded participation in those accords. He pointed to Saudi Arabia and Qatar as countries that should immediately sign on, followed by Pakistan, Turkey, Egypt, and Jordan. It remains unclear how workable the proposal might be in those majority Muslim countries. Bob Agner reporting.
0: Israel's military says its air force hitting sites belonging to the Hezbollah in Lebanon. That action Monday night comes as Israeli Prime Minister Benjamin Netanyahu has vowed to intensify those attacks in the latest Israel-Hezbollah war. More on these stories, townhall.com.
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0: Rescue teams racing against time to reach seven people trapped in a cave in Laos because of flooding. Correspondent Jennifer King.
7: Teams in Laos are attempting to rescue seven villagers who've been trapped in a flooded cave since May 19th. The group of villagers went in looking for gold, but heavy rain triggered flash flooding that blocked the exit. Volunteers said one person was able to escape and alert authorities. A team of Thai rescuers arrived to help on Sunday. Divers have started navigating flooded sections of the cave, working toward the area where they believe the group may be trapped. Audio courtesy Metadama Rescue Callison. I'm Jennifer King.
0: Secretary of State Marco Rubio's visit to India highlights efforts to stabilize relations between Washington and New Delhi. Two countries aim to strengthen strategic and economic ties despite recent trade tensions between the two countries. Breaking news and analysis, townhall.com. A new movie tells a World War II story most people never heard about.
8: The film Pressure focuses on the Scottish meteorologist who helped to save D-Day. Pressure explores the tense 72 hours before the Normandy invasion and highlights the crucial role of Captain James Stagg. He advised General Eisenhower and Allied leaders to delay the invasion because of bad weather. That 24-hour delay changed the course of the war. The film emphasizes leadership and the importance of taking into account the advice of expert counselors. Rich Thomason reporting.
0: It is one bitter battle in the Lone Star State right now. Anybody's guess who will come out on top. Texas Republican Senate candidates John Cornyn and Ken Paxton flooding the airwaves all day Monday with campaign commercials going into the Tuesday runoff. President Trump, meanwhile, has endorsed Paxton. More on these stories, townhall.com.
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0: This is Jeff Cruer with my commentary of the day. So the long political career of Bill Cassidy was ended on Saturday night. Louisiana voters chose two other candidates for the runoff. Bill Cassidy is a rhino, suited for Maine, maybe Massachusetts, but certainly not Louisiana. When he voted to convict President Trump of the bogus J6 charges, Cassidy ended his political career. Despite claiming to support President Trump, Louisiana voters knew it was a joke. Deep down, he hates Trump. He hates MAGA. And now, over the next 9 months before he officially leaves, he's going to vote like Susan Collins of Maine and Lisa Murkowski of Alaska. The real Bill Cassidy will be seen by all. He was elected on a phony promise of being a Trump supporter. And now, with the president's help, we can say goodbye. Let's hope Louisiana voters never make a mistake like that again.
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0: With SRN News, I'm Jason Walker. Officials in Southern California have now lifted an evacuation order for some of the tens of thousands who've been living near a damaged tank that contained a hazardous chemical. Now, authorities said late Monday they are reducing the evacuation zone, and it is safe for some of the residents of Garden Grove to now go back home. Tatsuya Imah and two Houston Astros relievers combining for the first no-hitter in Major League Baseball since 2024. Final score Monday night, 9-0 over the Texas Rangers. President Trump says any agreement to end the war in Iran should include a requirement for several additional countries, including Saudi Arabia and Pakistan, to join the Abraham Accords. U.S. brokered accords were forged during Mr. Trump's first term in office. This is SRN News.
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1: This is Jeff Cruer with my commentary of the day. So the long political career of Bill Cassidy was ended on Saturday night. Louisiana voters chose two other candidates for the runoff. Bill Cassidy is a rhino, suited for Maine, maybe Massachusetts, but certainly not Louisiana. When he voted to convict President Trump of the bogus J6 charges, Cassidy ended his political career. Despite claiming to support President Trump, Louisiana voters knew it was a joke. Deep down, he hates Trump. He hates MAGA. And now, over the next 9 months before he officially leaves, he's going to vote like Susan Collins of Maine and Lisa Murkowski of Alaska. The real Bill Cassidy will be seen by all. He was elected on a phony promise of being a Trump supporter. And now, with the president's help, we can say goodbye. Let's hope Louisiana voters never make a mistake like that again. More info on this and the other hot topics of the day, check out ringsidepolitics.com.
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6: News this hour from Town Hall. I'm Jason Walker. Millions of Americans paying tribute to those men and women who have given all for our nation. President Trump earlier in the day at Arlington National Cemetery.
7: We owe our liberty, our self-government, the glories of our history and our very nation itself to the generations who paid for it with everything they had, the ultimate sacrifice.
6: All around the nation, memorial events taking place during the day, including Peachtree City, Georgia.
8: More than 300 people showing up wearing red, white, and blue outfits and waving American flags at this patriotic ceremony. U.S. Army veteran and retired military intelligence officer Joe Bowler, who served in Vietnam, tells me he supports President Trump and the war in Iran, as he personally fears the evil that terrorists could do with a nuclear weapon.
9: I believe our country is doing the right thing to rid itself of an evil that presents itself.
8: Covering Memorial Day, Laura Winters, Peachtree City, Georgia.
6: United Nations is facing apparently a serious cash crisis. More from Ken Lorman.
10: The shortfall comes from large unpaid assessed contributions, notably from major economies, falling voluntary funds, and an old rule forcing refunds of unspent credits even when dues aren't collected. By the end of 2025, unpaid bills topped about $1.5 billion, hitting regular and peacekeeping budgets.
6: Well, the travel industry a little on edge after Homeland Security Secretary Mark Wayne Mullen reiterated his threat to withdraw Customs and Border Protection officers from airports in, quote, sanctuary cities, that a move that could jeopardize international flights. More on these stories, townhall.com.
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6: That bystander struck by gunfire after a man fired at a checkpoint outside the White House over the weekend remains in serious but stable condition.
4: The Secret Service says the bystander, who has not been identified, suffered a gunshot wound described as not life-threatening. It was not clear how he was shot. Authorities have released a few additional details about the early Saturday evening shooting. The District of Columbia's Metropolitan Police Department said the suspect, identified as 21-year-old Nasir Best, started shooting toward a White House security checkpoint when Secret Service officers returned fire. Best was later pronounced dead at a hospital. Bernie Bennett in Washington.
6: Officials lifting an evacuation order for some of the tens of thousands of people who live near a damaged tank containing a hazardous chemical in Southern California. Authorities said late Monday they are reducing the evacuation zone, and it's safe for some of those residents to finally head home. Breaking news and analysis, townhall.com. Heat wave, sort of, in Europe.
12: The UK broke its record for the hottest temperature recorded in May, 94.6 Fahrenheit.
13: Oh, it's too hot for me, even though I'm from Hong Kong, but that is a different level, I think.
14: How are you enjoying this?
15: I'm not. Don't like it at all.
16: You don't like it. That's why you're sitting there in the shade.
12: The UK Health Security Agency issued its first Amber Health Alert of the year, warning of a possible rise in heat-related deaths. In France, two deaths were reported, possibly sports-related.
17: C'est assez flippant pour la suite.
12: Men on Hubert in Paris says it's quite scary for the future because we're not even in summer yet. I'm Ed Donahue.
6: Health workers battling the rapidly spreading outbreak of a rare type of Ebola in eastern Congo, and they say they're facing a pair of threats. One is, of course, contracting the virus. The other is encountering hostility from many local people. More on the stories, townhall.com.
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0: New York Knicks are back in the NBA Finals for the first time since 1999 after sweeping the Cleveland Cavaliers. WHO chief warns Ebola outbreak is going to get worse. Hey, hey, everybody. I'm Kate Delaney here at the top of the show. We always roll into the rundown on America Tonight. Have an update right at the top about what's happening in Iran. The U.S. forces have targeted missile launch sites, a few of them, and boats in self-defense strikes in Iran. That was announced earlier in the evening on Monday. In the meantime, while that's happening, there was word that it looks like there's a deal and the Strait of Hormuz is going to be open. So once again, it's these two things can be true right at the same time. But the key thing is it's been described as self-defense strikes. So what a CENTCOM spokesperson said, Captain Tim Hawkins, they just released a statement saying U.S. forces conducted self-defense strikes in southern Iran to protect our troops from threats posed by Iranian forces. The targets included what I mentioned, missile launch sites, Iranian boats that were attempting to emplace mines, and just that while using restraint during the ongoing ceasefire, we do defend our forces. Now, the strikes were conducted in the area of Bandar Abbas, which is where Iran's main naval base is located. And what has been described, by the way, because you're thinking immediately, what kind of firepower are we talking about? The scope of it has been described as very small, right? And so then there's been a little bit of a shift, too. Remember the long demand that Iran hand over its enriched uranium to the U.S.? That's been the sticking point of some of these potential deals. But apparently now the U.S. and Iran is inching closer to a peace deal. And what is being said is that the enriched uranium will be either what the president wanted, was it would be immediately turned over to the U.S. to be brought home and destroyed, or preferably in conjunction and coordination with the Islamic Republic of Iran, destroyed in place or at another acceptable location. So now the idea is it could be destroyed in place or this other acceptable location, but the preference is that it is destroyed in place, period, because that was, again, one of the big sticking points that you just give us your uranium. So we're saying, all right, if we see it, it's turned into dust in place, then that's what will maybe click this deal in place. Meanwhile, Israeli Prime Minister Benjamin Netanyahu said Israel's intensifying strikes in Lebanon, saying we're not taking our foot off the gas. I've instructed them to press even harder. That's what Netanyahu is releasing. He says, what is required from us now is to intensify the blows, increase the force. We will strike them defensively. And that message comes as the Israel Defense Forces said that it hit more than 70 Hezbollah infrastructure sites across Lebanon. Earlier in the day, Memorial Day, I hope you had a chance to reflect and remember the reason we get to enjoy the things we get to enjoy in this great country is because of the sacrifice of so many. That is the meaning of Memorial Day. The president was at Arlington National Cemetery. Here's what he said.
1: Today here at Arlington, a very special place that how burial grounds, battlefields across the country and around the world, we unite in solemn observance with reverent hearts. We honor those who fell so that our republic might stand, those who died so that our nation could live, those who gave up their sacred light on earth so that the sublime light of American freedom would shine forever and ever. This Memorial Day, we salute them, we exalt them, and we thank them for all that we have and for all that they gave. They gave everything.
0: They gave everything, absolutely. We move to what I said at the top, New York back in the NBA Finals for the first time since 1999. Big deal. Karl Anthony Towns, 19 points, 14 boards. And the Knicks routed the Cavaliers 130-93. That was a four-game sweep to rack up the Eastern Conference Finals. They moved to the NBA Finals and wait and see who that opponent is going to be. There were fans celebrating in the streets of New York. New York will play defending champion Oklahoma City Thunder or San Antonio in the finals. The Western Finals is tied at two games apiece. Game five will be played in Oklahoma City on Tuesday. So we'll see. This is a really big deal, obviously, since it's been a while since they've been in that position. All right, meanwhile, I mentioned this at the top, too. The Ebola outbreak. There's been a lot of concern about that, right? So the head of the World Health Organization warned on Monday night that a rapidly growing Ebola outbreak in the Democratic Republic of Congo and Uganda. It's going to get worse before it gets better. 900 cases, 220 deaths so far have been reported. Additionally, there have been five travel-related cases and a death in Uganda. So this is concerning, obviously. And the question, they say, is how quickly can we do what we need to do? I mean, we know this virus. We know how to stop it. We've stopped every previous Ebola outbreak, but this is much more difficult, and it's going to get worse before it gets better. Saying that because of some of the protocols, because of the things they're trying to do and know that work, for example, you know, just being safe with keeping the bodies temporarily at a hospital until burials, making sure everybody is completely wrapped up and not around any of this. It's at a high risk level, though. And the outbreak has led to multiple countries, including the U.S., India, and the U.K., and Australia, putting travel restrictions in place, not wanting that to come into the country. U.S. passport holders and U.S. nationals returning to the U.S. from three countries have to be funneled to the airport, the Dulles Airport in Virginia, to be screened for symptoms and interviewed about possible exposure, to not allow that to happen. Also, enhanced screening efforts have begun at Hartsfield-Jackson Atlanta International Airport. That started on Saturday morning. Also at George Bush Airport in Houston, they're going to start late Tuesday because of people coming back to the U.S. and having been in those countries with the fact of the Ebola outbreak, to not take any chances and to do the particular screening for that and to put those people in those zones so that there's at least a chance to, of course, stop all that. By the way, evacuation zones have shrunk after some of the worst case scenarios were played out in Southern California with that chemical tank explosion. About 16,000 people under evac orders, but that's down from 50,000, right? Wow. And that's in that Garden Grove area. So the most catastrophic and worst case scenarios mitigated and resolved, thank goodness. But wait, there's more on the floor.
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0: Yeah, so there was Memorial Day celebrations in, wait, there's more, honoring 250 years of sacrifice, if you think about it, right, with our nation turning 250 years old. So thousands gathered in the Capitol to perform and to watch a parade that featured a moving timeline of American history. Boy, I would love to have seen that. I saw some shots of it in some video, and it looked pretty cool, I have to say that. And there were some really interesting, definitely interesting people that performed along the parade route. And again, the honoring of so many, when you think about it, America 250. There was a float with professional football players and Olympians, including gold medal winning gymnast Shawn Johnson. And the overall spirit of 250 and what that means, and you know, what has happened over the years. And the parade had 36 marching bands. There was cheerleaders, there was bagpipers, there was baton twirlers and reenactors dressed in U.S. military garb from different eras to create that moving timeline of American history. So honoring all veterans, going back to our very first veterans who made the ultimate sacrifice in defense of our nation. One of the people who really always recognizes that, I think, is Tom Hanks, who is really taken such an interest in history in general. If you look at some of his movies, if you look at what he's involved in, and now he has a new docu-series about World War II on the History Channel. Take a listen to his little bit of his voiceover here.
1: December 7th, 1941. Just before 4 a.m., a patrol ship, the USS Ward, receives a message. A submarine has been spotted near Pearl Harbor. They drop depth charges on the submarine.
0: Yeah, think about that. I'll tell you what, if you've never been to Pearl Harbor and you go to Honolulu, you have to make it a point to go there and really let that sink in. And I can't wait to watch what Tom Hanks has put together, because, you know, this is radio. I saw the pictures. It's pretty impressive, people. I got to tell you that. Jason Redman spoke at an event that I was at. He's such a great guy, retired Navy SEAL. And he's a former guest on this show, too, of course. And he talked about, I saw him on Fox and Friends, and he talked about a lot of things concerning the military, but he talked about the military getting back to its roots.
2: I think we're bringing back, I mean, at the end of the day, the military is not a social experiment. The military is designed for one thing, and that is lethality. Protect the homeland, project strength abroad, so peace through strength, and our ability to find, fix, and finish the enemy. And that is what the military is about. And I think our young American women that want to be a part of that, they want to serve something great, something that truly represents America. And I love seeing us get back to our roots. That's what it's about. I mean, if you look at the things that we have done, you know, the raid, my special operations compatriots pulled off in Venezuela, what our guys have done in Iran, it's amazing to watch. And I'm proud to have been a part of this military and watch it continue to go forward today.
0: Yeah, I love that he said that. He, you know, Jason is such a great speaker, and to hear what happened with him and his guys helping him in the field, and just again his patriotism. But listening to him talk about that, I thought was pretty interesting, and I happened to catch that whole thing. And we'll have him back on the show again. He's just terrific, absolutely terrific. All right, some other things that are going on in Wait, There Is More includes a couple of things that I'm going to throw in here. And one of them is this. It's the, what is going on with the U.S. emergency fuel reserves? Because I've had a bunch of emails where people are saying, hey, Kate, you know, we're watching what's happening with, of course, oil and prices and all of that. And what happens with the stockpile? Well, the stockpiles are shrinking, right? So crude inventories have posted weekly declines, and exports are surging, and the country is drawing down from the emergency supplies to offset some of the impact of the war with Iran on the global energy markets. So according to recently released figures from the U.S. Energy Information Administration, that's a mouthful, or the EIA, because you've asked for this, Sean, listening to us, KVOI in Tucson, he asks me every week, total crude inventories fell by 17.8 million barrels for the week ending May 15th. So the record drop follows the weeks of similarly steep declines that have brought the total stocks, including the strategic petroleum reserve, to the lowest level in almost a year, which makes sense because that was going to happen. There's still a buffer, but the you don't want to get to that overly critical point of that buffer because that protects us and the prices that we pay. And of course, it is taking a bump because of the supply shocks. So then there would be less flexibility. So when we hear the idea that it looks like maybe there's a deal, the Strait of Hormuz, where you got the one-fifth of the oil previously passed through, which pushed all the oil prices to the highs that it did, that may be coming to an end. It may be coming to an end if this deal is in fact struck, which would be tremendous if that happened. In fact, I think that we have this. Marco Rubio, the Secretary of State, talked about the deal with Iran and whether there is a deal or not. And part of that push-pull and why maybe there's some confusion is because it takes the Iranians time to catch up.
3: And it takes the Iranian system a little while longer to get back. The president's not going to make a bad deal. He's just not.
0: All right, so that's the deal. So as much as you watch the oil, you're watching what's happening, the drawdown and all of that, and then you look at people freaking out about the price, especially those who really rely on it, and then seeing what's happening when you go to the store and some of the prices are sky high because of transportation costs, you know, that's just part of it. And if this deal gets struck, immediately some of that starts to ease, and it goes back and it eases and it eases and it eases, so that, you know, you get around to July, the middle of June, the end of June, and it'll look much different for everybody. But you heard Rubio say there, they want to cut a deal, but they're not going to cut a bad deal. So it says to me, it seems close. It seems close. I don't think it goes through June. I don't think that at all. And so maybe it wraps up before June. And when I say wraps up, meaning Hormuz opens up and the ships go through and some of that ease starts to happen, which would make a very, very big difference. All right, I want to give an update on this because this also is something that people have left messages for me on our hotline, and other people have sent emails about Kyle Busch dying from complications from pneumonia that progressed into sepsis, and he was just 41 years old. And just hours after his family had said he'd been hospitalized with severe illness and that he wasn't going to compete at Charlotte for the Coca-Cola, 600, they got more details and about the complications. And a day before he died, he had been at the GM facility in North Carolina. He started coughing up blood, and then the 911 call was made, and the 911 caller requested an ambulance because shortness of breath, very hot, going to pass out, all that. And of course, that's sepsis, which is a life-threatening emergency and can affect anyone. And if it's just left untreated, it gets you right away. The mortality rate just increases massively because it overwhelms your immune system and that bacteria spreads to the blood. That was the reaction in this case. And sepsis can be due to any sort of infection. So you don't think of sepsis with pneumonia, but it absolutely can happen with pneumonia, and it's rapid because you get sick so quickly. If you just look at sepsis, and we've had people on to talk about this, at least 1.7 million adults and more than 18,000 children develop it every single year. I mean, this is from the U.S. Centers for Disease Control and Prevention. It's just you're not used to hearing it with pneumonia, but you think of the blood and you think of how deadly that was and how sad, obviously, for his family, survived by his wife, Samantha, and their two children, Brexton, who's just 11, and Lennox Key, who is 4 years old. All right, hang with us. Coming up next, much more as we go to Italy. Wouldn't you like to take a trip to Italy? I'm on board. I'm in. How about you?
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10: With SRN News, I'm Jason Walker. Some relief in Southern California now. Officials are lifting an evacuation order for some of the tens of thousands of folks who live near a damaged tank containing a hazardous chemical. Authorities are reducing the evacuation zone, say it is safe for some of the residents of Garden Grove now to get back home. President Trump says any agreement to end the war in Iran should include a requirement for several additional countries, including Saudi Arabia and Pakistan, to join the Abraham Accords. U.S. brokered accords were forged during Mr. Trump's first term in office. United States and Iran appear to be closing in on a deal, meanwhile, to end the war that would reopen the Strait of Hormuz. Scripps National Spelling Bee about to get underway Tuesday in Washington. The winner gets $50,000. This is SRN News.
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15: Hey, talk radio fans, it's the King Dude, Mike Church. Did you know that New Orleans used to be called the crown jewel of the South? Well, did you also know that hiding within plain earshot of this commercial is the crown jewel of Southern talk radio? And who might that be? Yeah, you guessed it, it's me. And just what are the jewels in my talk radio crown? Well, let's start with priorities. I'm your family, city, state first guy. And in that order, you want more? Of course you do. See you tomorrow morning at 6 a.m. here on GSO.

0: Wow, I'm taking you to Tuscany. Imagine being on a vineyard in Italy. Oh, I want to be there right now with Steve Perillo. Do you know who he is? Of course you do. Third generation Italy travel expert, and he's going to share the latest off-season detours and how to make the most of your Italian vacation. Oh, I want to go. It's the one place I haven't been, Steve. Thanks so much for coming on.
1: You're the right person. Oh, no, I guess I'm the right person to talk to. Let's set up your trip, Kate.
0: Yeah, absolutely. We're going to do it. I'm serious. I looked at your trips. They're amazing. So why is the off-season a great time to visit Italy and Europe in general, and how can travelers make the most of it?
1: Yeah, the off-season has a lot going for it because Italy has become massively popular. So September is the busiest month now, and the summer is very busy. And the prices go up. So that's why the off-season has always been this secret that everyone in the business knows about. It goes from March, November to March, and the prices are almost in half for airfare and hotels. And the weather, for instance, right now, I'm in Tuscany in the middle of January, and it's 56 degrees out. So the weather is very mild, and so it's great touring weather. And the best reason of all is that the crowds are way, way down in the off-season, so there's not so many lines, and you get to really see everything leisurely. It's a wonderful time of year.
0: And, you know, now we're swinging into, that's great, and I just scribbled that down, and I hope everyone else is doing that too, November to March. Why is 2026, Steve, such a remarkable time to explore Italy?
1: It's remarkable because Italy really spiffed up the country for the Jubilee last year. The Jubilee was a monster year with 100,000 extra visitors each day. It's a Catholic thing, but it's a nationwide celebration. And then the Olympics are happening in a few weeks. But by March, everything's going to quiet down. There'll be less people, but you'll have all the benefits of all the improvements they made in the country, the rail system, pedestrian walkways, cleaning up everything, no scaffolding everywhere. It's just a perfect year to go with less crowds. 2026.
0: So you go in 2026 and then you want to maximize your time because a lot of people have a limited amount of time. So how can the people listening to us, the travelers, best maximize that time in Italy with those experiences on the limited vacation days?
1: Yeah, I was thinking about Italy this morning. They've been going for 2,500 years on this rampage of architecture and art and unbelievable creativity. There's 4,000 museums here. There's 100,000 churches. So what are you going to see, and how are you going to do it, and how are you going to choreograph this trip on your own? It's almost impossible. So it may be self-serving, but Perillo Tours, we've been doing this for 80 years, arranging curated, choreographed trips to Italy. So anyone can book a hotel or a train, but to make a sequence of 8 days of seeing the sights, of relaxing, of having great food and authentic experiences, that's hard to do. A typical day we have, we'll go to the Vatican Museum early in the morning, and then we'll take a break, and then we'll have a cooking class and learn how to make pasta from scratch. So those are the kind of things you can do with a professional tour operator or a great travel advisor. So that's the way I would go. I would get help with your trip.
0: Sounds good to me. Where can we go to find more, Steve, more?
1: We're Perillo Tours at PerilloTours.com, and we would love to hear from you, Kate, and all of your listeners.
0: Sounds good to me. Oh, I could go there right now. Steve, thanks so much.
1: Thank you. Ciao. Buongiorno.
0: Ciao, indeed. Who doesn't want to go to Italy? I don't know. But if you make a bucket list for me, I would have it at the top of the list right now to go to that Amalfi Coast, to go see that slice of history there.

0: walking in history, because I grew up right outside of the seat of Liberty. I mean, right outside of where the Liberty Bell was in Independence Hall. We used to go by Independence Hall almost every single day. My first job in broadcasting was at KYW, which was a big CBS heritage station, still is, and it's in Independence Mall. So it's right there. You walk on the cobblestones, you go by Betsy Ross's house, you go by the you go by the Liberty Bell, and just every single time I'd think, wow, this is so, so cool. And that just hammers that point home, I think, a little bit. All right, how about something good?
1: Tell me something good.
0: Actually, this is pretty incredible. If you found $30,000 in cash in a bathroom, in a little fanny pack, would you try to find the owner? Would you take it to the police station? What would that be like for you? Would you just walk away with it? Would you debate it? Well, so check this out. A Florida man walks into a Wawa bathroom in Palm Beach County carrying a fanny pack that had proceeds from selling his Pokemon collectibles, and he had $30,023 in cash. He was going to use the money to help pay for a medical procedure for his sister. But after he left Wawa and he was driving to Coral Springs, he realized he left that pack stuffed with cash in the bathroom. When he returned to the convenience store, the bag was gone. He called the Riviera Police Department that day, asked the officers to open a grand theft investigation and search for the fanny pack of the man who took it. He said he thought he was absolutely screwed, is how he said it. Officers identified the suspect a few days later, called him. He said he had been trying to return the money to the owner. So the man, Luis Salazar, said that after finding the fanny pack on this handicap bar in the bathroom, he searched the parking lot. He looked all over the place. He remembered the man had curly hair and was wearing beige sandals, blue jeans, and a white shirt. So he recognized the sandals when he returned the fanny pack to him at the police station and said, "This is yours." And of course, the owner said, "You're a lifesaver." And he said he never considered keeping the money. I love what he said. $30,000 is great, but it's not mine to keep. He said he works in construction. He said, "I like to earn my money." He wanted to make sure it got to the right person. How about that? I don't know. I think there's some applause for that. Yeah, he didn't spend one dime. I mean, yeah. He was hoping he'd find identification cards. He looked through the bag. I mean, so of course he knew there was a ton of money in it. But, and he said he didn't trust the Wawa employees or the police to find the owner. So he was trying frantically to locate the person himself. And that's very, very cool that, that happened. And they even offered to buy him dinner, all that kind of stuff, and wanted to give him a little reward. He didn't even want it, so good for him. I love hearing those kinds of stories, for sure. All right, are you celebrating a birthday today or tomorrow? If you are, happy birthday to you. We got some really interesting birthdays, celebrity style this time. Yes, celebrating a birthday is Mike Myers. He's 63 years old. When you think of Mike Myers, what do you think of? I mean, there's so many things you could point to. Wayne's World, Austin Powers, Shrek, Cat in the Hat. When you think of him playing the title character in that, I mean, the list is pretty long, I would say. He's so, so funny. Even his supporting roles are hilarious, that what he's done. Just a very funny comedic timing, you know, deal that he possesses. Another one of those Canadian-American actor comedy dudes that has definitely, definitely nailed it. So, wow, 63 years old. And he was in David O. Russell's comedy Amsterdam. He was good in that one, too. There's very few things that I would find that he wasn't good in. Octavia Spencer is 56 years old. She tells a great story about being, you know, they're always starving actors. They go to Hollywood, they have 5 cents in their pocket and are just trying to go on auditions and all that stuff. And she was somewhere, you know, in Hollywood, stuck on a road somewhere where she broke down. And the person who stopped to help her and was trying to get help for her and really stuck in there and was helping turned out to be Keanu Reeves. And he was already famous. So she wasn't. She did go on to become famous. She was in A Time to Kill. Remember that in the mid-90s? Then she was in that breakout film for her, The Help, for sure. She won an Academy Award for Best Supporting Actress for The Help. She was in she's been in just a ton of other things. She was in the sitcom Mom. She's was in Hidden Figures, if you remember that. She's been in various television shows and obviously in the movies too as well. So if you're celebrating a birthday, again, we wish you the happiest of birthdays for sure. Coming up next, it's your turn as we go to the mailbag and the pre-market bell.

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0: 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Can we talk about the mail, please, Mac? I'm dying to talk about the mail with you all day, okay?
1: Let's dig in the mail bag. 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
2: 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News Talk 830 WCCO in Minneapolis. Kate, so what's up with the attacks, the U.S. attacks on Iran? I just saw something about it, but I didn't hear what happened. I mean, was it in Tehran or was this around the Strait of Hormuz? Yeah. So what happened on Monday, specifically, the U.S. sank two Islamic Revolutionary Guard Corps ships. They were trying to lay mines in Hormuz, in the Strait. And Iran responded by launching surface-to-air missiles at U.S. planes. So then there were American attacks on missile launchers near Bandar Abbas. And what the word is from CENTCOM, Central Command, is that we got to defend our forces, but we're using restraint during the ongoing ceasefire. Now, what also is interesting, I'm going to throw in this caveat, too, is Marco Rubio, the Secretary of State, who is traveling to India, said that it's going to be open on Tuesday one way or another. The strait needs to be open, unimpeded, no tolls. That needs to happen immediately as soon as anything's agreed to. So he's saying that that is close. So it's just this delicate dance. With the ceasefire, you know, the ceasefire has had the hostilities and tensions since it started on, what was it, April 8th, if you think about that. Yeah. But that blockade is the killer. That is the killer thing. All right, let's go to this one. Patrick listening to us, WGCH 1490 AM, Greenwich, Connecticut. Kate, how about my Knicks? Born and bred. I'm a New York City boy living in Connecticut. And I remember I used to listen to you on The Fan. So congratulations to you in doing what you're doing now. But I cannot stand the excitement of seeing the Knicks finally, after all the frustration, so close, finally closing the deal and doing it. With an exclamation point, I'm not surprised. I didn't think the Cavs were going to get much wiggle room at all from New York. But Jalen Brunson is becoming legendary. Unbelievable watching him. But just the whole crew, I have to say, as a lifelong Knicks fan, it's finally good to see them back since they haven't been there in so long. It's a drought, baby, but now it is raining. And let's hope it continues through the finals. I can't wait, and I think I'm going to get a couple of tickets. It's looking that way for me to see at least one of the games. Wow, well, good for you. That would be that'd be a seat to have, right? For the at the Garden for the finals, depending on who they play. It doesn't matter who they play, but having a seat to it, yeah. I mean, look, New York was just—they did just gobble up pretty much the Cavaliers, and especially in this last one, they had a 29-point lead in the first half. They were up by 19 at the halfway point, and they won by 37. I mean, do we need to say any more than that? They did put the exclamation point, as you say. For sure on that. All right, this one is from Larry, who's listening to us, WVLK 590 AM and 97.3 FM in Lexington, Kentucky. Kate, just a shout out to you. Glad to hear you're a horsewoman. I heard the tail end of you talking to somebody and talking about the fact that your family was in horse racing, that you have two cousins who are trainers, and you were talking about horse racing, of course, the Triple Crown and the things that happened at the Preakness, and then I guess heading into Belmont. You know, horse racing lately has really, really had a rough time because of so many other interests out there. Because, you know, it thrives, let's face it, it thrives on the parimutuel wagering, and it's an expensive sport, needless to say. And it looked like it was dying a slow death, but perhaps the plans of burying horse racing were overrated and inflated. Let's just say that, right? I like that. Let's just say that. Yeah, I mean, it's one of those sports you think about. I mean, watching Golden Tempo and in the Kentucky Derby just was just an incredible thing to see. And, you know, the stories, and to me, it's always about the stories and what happens behind the scenes. And being around horses, spending some time around horses, not a lot, like just different pieces of my life. There's beautiful animals, just absolutely incredible. And what will happen at the Belmont on the 6th? It's going to be interesting. Let's put it that way. It's, you know, again, you know, you throw up your hands and say, okay, what's this? Who's going to do what? Who's got the mounts? What's happening? You know, there's so much to that. In fact, we'll do a preview of it heading into the race. I'll tell you that, because I've had a couple people ask me about it. What I think's gonna happen in the next one? And you're right. My second cousin John Service had the horse, was the trainer for Smarty Jones, and they came so close. They lost the Triple Crown by a nose. That is really, really close when you talk about how close was it. It was just that close. All right, this one is from Keith, listening to us News Talk, 1040 AM, WHBO, of course, in Tampa Bay, Florida. And he says, Kate, wow, you know, the one virus on the cruise ship, then the Ebola thing. I don't know. I mean, the fact that we're sending some people into these kind of quarantined areas, I mean, thank goodness. But it is quite scary when you think of viruses, isn't it? I think our minds go to COVID or go to some other things that have happened, and it's it is scary. Anything that could possibly leak in, especially, and you were describing, and I happened to catch that show where you were describing this particular strain of Ebola, which makes it much more hard to treat because there is no way to really, really treat it. There's no differentiator, and that to me is scary and should be scary to anybody else out there when you think of Ebola. Yeah, I mean, the fact that the WHO chief says that the outbreak will get worse when so many, but you know, we're talking about worlds away, but not worlds away, because it's a small world after all. So somebody goes there, gets it, doesn't know they have it, they're carrying it, and they could infect people in the U.S. in the area where they are. Could is the operative word. So the fact that anybody coming into Houston, coming into Atlanta, coming into other places where they're coming back from that territory and they have to go through an assessment is a really, really good thing. And the global risk, while it's high in the areas in the Congo, in Uganda, it's not high outside of those areas. But there are U.S. travelers who have recently been there, and that's the concern. So tracing that and funneling the people returning to the U.S. to those places, to the Dulles in Virginia, they got to be screened for the symptoms, asked about where they were, the possible exposure, all of that. And having that happen in Atlanta, like I said, and having that happen in Houston makes complete sense, right? Track it, track it, track it. That's what you do. All right, thanks for all the emails. Time for the pre-market bell. Yeah, so after a day off for the markets because of Memorial Day, of course, and now things rocking open again, oil is down. Oil is at $91.97 right now. Dow futures are up 0.61%. S&P futures up 0.63%. NASDAQ futures up 0.80%. Woohoo! All right, it's going to be an interesting short week on the market, that's for sure. Thanks to all of you for listening to this hour of the show. Also, the Minnesota 2, Jason and Daniel, for their excellent work on the technicals. As always, remember to make it count, my friends. This is the way.
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9: News this hour from Town Hall. I'm Jason Walker. Secretary of State Marco Rubio says details still being worked out to end the war in Iran. Here's Ed Donahue.
10: Speaking from India, Rubio says the sides are working on an outline.
11: Suffice it to say that some progress has been made, significant progress, although not final progress has been made.
10: Regional officials say the deal would gradually reopen the Strait of Hormuz and see the U.S. blockade of Iranian ports end. Iran would give up its stockpile of highly enriched uranium. At Arlington National Cemetery, President Trump mentioned those who were killed fighting Iran.
12: We lost 13 wonderful souls, wonderful special people.
10: The president said there could be no 4th of July without America's armed forces, and there could be no Independence Day without Memorial Day. Ed Donahue, Washington.
9: Memorial Day has seen the usual leisure activities, but far more important, millions of Americans paying tribute to those who have given their lives for our country. A new income tracker highlighting a sharp contrast in wage trends between the two administrations. Ken Lorman.
13: Data from the Unleash Prosperity Committee shows incomes rising significantly faster during the first 16 months of President Trump's second term compared to notable declines under former President Biden. Analysts say recent pressures tied to the Iran conflict and higher oil prices have weighed on real wages, but there is optimism ahead. If oil drops back below $80 a barrel, experts expect incomes and overall affordability to rebound. Ken Lorman reporting.
9: Encouraging news from Southern California. Authorities there lifting an evacuation order for some of the tens of thousands of people who live near a damaged tank containing a hazardous chemical. They're reducing the evacuation zone for at least some of the people. And the Scripps National Spelling Bee gets underway Tuesday in Washington. More on these stories, townhall.com.
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9: Democrats increasingly critiquing each other over their personal stock trades.
4: In Democrat primaries across the country, candidates are critiquing individual stock trades and the personal wealth of their rivals in a bid to build credibility with voters. The unusual angle of attack comes as the party looks to hone its anti-corruption message against President Trump in the midterms. Lucrative stock trades are surprisingly common even among progressive Democrats. Polls show the public takes a dim view of insider trading in Washington and supports more guardrails against corruption. Bob Agner reporting.
9: Texas Republican Senate candidates John Cornyn and Ken Paxton had no public campaign events on the last day before the Tuesday runoff. Their faces were unavoidable, though, on TV, given their heavy round of media spending. Meanwhile, as for the race itself, polls are running very tight. Breaking news and analysis, townhall.com. As key talks have been ongoing now for several weeks, Israel's opposition leader says the ongoing U.S.-Iran deal is, quote, bad for the region. Rika Ann Garcia reports.
15: Israel's opposition leader Yair Lapid says the U.S.-Iran deal fails to meet Israel's goals and criticized Prime Minister Netanyahu for allowing Washington to negotiate with little Israel input. Lapid, who seeks to unseat Netanyahu in the upcoming elections, described the deal as disturbing and warned it will condemn Israel to future wars with Iran. He and fellow opposition leader Naftali Bennett have formed a coalition to challenge Netanyahu. Lapid ruled out a two-state solution and cooperation with Arab parties, but emphasized that Israel should avoid steps that would hinder a future Palestinian state. I'm Rika Ann Garcia.
9: And more on these stories at townhall.com.
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0: Knicks are headed to the NBA Finals. They'll play either the Oklahoma City Thunder, or could it be the San Antonio Spurs? We'll see, as that series is tied at two apiece. The U.S. conducted defensive attacks on Iranian targets. Huge news. I'm Kate Delaney. First, we swing into the rundown here at the top of the show on America Tonight. Before we head into what's happening in the Middle East, it all was on Monday about reflecting and honoring those who gave their lives so we could live the life that we live in future generations through all the wars and all the sacrifices that were made. Monday, the president was at Arlington National Cemetery. Here are his words.
1: Today, here at Arlington, a very special place that housed burial grounds, battlefields across the country and around the world, we unite in solemn observance. With reverent hearts, we honor those who fell so that our republic might stand, those who died so that our nation could live, those who gave up their sacred light on earth, so that the sublime light of American freedom would shine forever and ever. This Memorial Day, we salute them, we exalt them, and we thank them for all that we have and for all that they gave. They gave everything.
0: They certainly did. Meanwhile, here's what's happening with Iran. The U.S. did conduct strikes. Tensions were high on Monday. The U.S. sank two Islamic Revolutionary Guard Corps ships trying to lay mines in the Strait of Hormuz. Iran then responds by launching surface-to-air missiles at U.S. planes, which then, in turn, put American attacks on missile launchers as a response near Bandar Abbas. Also, then what happens, according to U.S. CENTCOM, is we had to protect our troops, and we do this as we also force on using restraint during the ongoing ceasefire. In the meantime, what you have is you have Marco Rubio, who's been in India for several days, who says that the Strait of Hormuz will be opened one way or another.
2: And it takes the Iranian system a little while longer to get back. The president's not going to make a bad deal. He's just not.
0: So you think about the ceasefire, that started April 8th. And in the days after the ceasefire was announced, the U.S. sailed two warships through the Strait of Hormuz. So that was looking good, and started to clear sea mines with underwater robots. Then it also began a blockade of Iranian ports and coastal areas, which has cut off Iran's oil shipments and piled on the financial pressure on the regime. So we are in a ceasefire, even though there's been this escalation that's happened on Monday, and the strikes on those mine-laying boats, which were considered to be defense actions. So that's happening, and now you also have the conversation about a breakthrough. Could there be some kind of a breakthrough? So the president had indicated on Monday that talks aimed at producing a longer ceasefire had been pretty productive, but warned that he was willing to order more strikes if he had to. He said negotiations with the Islamic Republic of Iran are proceeding nicely. It'll only be a great deal for all or no deal at all. Back to the battlefront and shooting, but bigger and stronger than ever before. Nobody wants that. And he emphasized nobody wants that. He posted that Monday on his social media platform. So the key thing is destroying the enrichment process in the effort to make nukes, to turning it to dust, if you think about it, the uranium, of course. And will that happen on site versus we want it? And that was what was laid down before. So is there progress or not? I mean, a progress toward a deal to end the war with Iran, I would say, would have to be somewhat slowed because of the nuclear program again, right? And then, of course, Tehran wants financial relief. They want money. So it's a little bit of a slowdown after a weekend that started pretty optimistically. But for sure, there's not going to be a rush to conclude an agreement that's not right. So I would say that we're still in that stage of we'll see. If the deal is not palatable, it doesn't work, it's not happening. No matter what, no matter how much it is killing the oil markets, no matter how much it is killing American consumers who are feeling the pain across the board because of what has happened with companies passing on extra fees in many cases because of the prices they're paying for diesel and to truck things in and all the kinds of things that, you know, that happen. And that, so that's pretty much where we are at this point. All right, other things that are going on and big concern, I think because of COVID, there is a little bit of fear when it comes to any kind of, you know, virus. When you talk about the hantavirus on the ships, on the one ship, and then there was U.S. passengers there. When you talk about some Americans being in the areas where the Ebola outbreak is. So this Ebola outbreak in the Democratic Republic of Congo and Uganda is getting worse. There's more than 900 cases, 220 deaths have been reported, and there have been 5 travel-related cases and a death in Uganda. What is the U.S. doing for people who are coming back to the U.S.? There has to be tests. So U.S. passport holders and U.S. nationals returning to the U.S. from 3 countries will be funneled to Dulles Airport in Virginia to be screened for symptoms and interviewed about possible exposure. Also, enhanced screening efforts started at Hartsfield-Jackson in Atlanta. That happened Saturday. And then on Tuesday, late on Tuesday, this is going to happen at George Bush Intercontinental Airport in Houston. So any permanent residents who have been in any of the 3 countries, which will be South Sudan would also be there, the DRC, Uganda, and the South Sudan, any of the people that have been in those 3 countries over the last 21 days are barred from entering the U.S. temporarily. And there are teams on the ground in the outbreak zones assisting with response, tracing, the things that you have to do, treatment centers, infection prevention and control, all of that so important with the challenges that you get when Ebola becomes the outbreak that it's become. Because people get displaced, there's distrust outside of some of the local populations, all the things that one could imagine. All right, just how close was the Indy 500? What happened at the Coca-Cola? We're going to tell you all about that coming up.
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0: Three Astros combine for a no-hitter versus the Rangers. It's Major League Baseball's first since 2024. But before we get there in the man cave, a couple of other things, including what happened at the rain-soaked Coca-Cola 600. And this, of course, comes in a very emotional time for everybody who is watching this because of the death, the shocking death of Kyle Busch at 41 years old. Daniel Suarez won the race, and here's what he said.
1: It's been a very tough week. You know, Kyle, he was a special man. Every win is special, but definitely this one has a special flavor because of Kyle. This one is for him. For Kyle, for Samantha, for Braxton, for Lennox, for all his family. And to be able to win this race for him is unbelievable.
0: Yeah, I mean, just such a challenging week for sure, and just so many things pour in to, you know, talk about Kyle, and they had billboards all over the place and had just remembrances of him and whatnot. But the race goes on, Daniel wins, you know, Daniel Suarez wins, and then mentions him over and over again and knew him well, like all the other drivers did as competitors and whatnot. And it just, again, so many heavy, heavy hearts. Also in auto racing, the 2026 Indianapolis 500, mentioning this at the top, because Felix Rosenquist edged out David Malukas in a photo finish. Yeah, with the closest in the race history. Think about how many Indy 500s, 110 in fact, the closest ever on the bricks. So, yeah, the 34-year-old kissing the bricks at the Indianapolis Motor Speedway for the first time after waiting for that opportunity. 0.0233 seconds. Figure out what that is. That's the slimmest margin in the history. The last second lead change was the 70th of the day. So another Indy 500 record. How about that? And the winner began the day in fourth place, but then got really aggressive, and that aggression paid off in a very, very big, big way. All right, let's go to the NBA. Oh, I bet the Cavaliers wish they had more shoot-arounds before a big game, because they pretty much face-planted. They just did. Or were the Knicks just that good? The Knicks swept the Cavaliers. Nobody, except for the Knicks fans that were there, was excited about that at Rocket Arena. 130-93, the final score. They just had them right from the start. So New York is back in the finals for the first time since 1999. Karl Anthony Towns, 19 points, 14 boards. And the Knicks just routed them just right there from the very, very beginning. All but one of the Knicks' wins were by double digits, with an average margin of victory of 23.7 points. And, I mean, the Knicks pulled their starters with seven and change left, and a 35-point lead. And you had, there was a lot of Knicks fans that got the tickets, and they were screaming, Knicks in four, Knicks in four. They probably outnumbered, it sounded like that, Cleveland fans. And, you know, even some diehard celebrities made the trip. Spike Lee, Tracy Morgan, Timothée Chalamet. They were all there to watch. I mean, the Knicks dominated in second chance points. They outscored the Cavs 32-5. They had a 33-9 advantage in fast break points. I could go on and on, but you get it. New York's going to play the defending champion Oklahoma City Thunder or the San Antonio Spurs in the finals. That is tied in the West, 2-2, game 5 in Oklahoma City on Tuesday night. So either the Thunder or Spurs are going to have a home court advantage when the finals start on June 3rd because of a better regular season record. So how about this? It's going to be the Knicks' third appearance in the finals since winning their last title in 1973. So did you hear what I said? Third appearance in the finals since 1973. Wow. They lost in 7 games to Houston in 94 and in 5 to San Antonio in 1999. How about that? Lots of excited people in New York, or Knicks fans in other places of the country, too. NBA, we move from that to baseball. The crack of the bat. All right, so the crack of the bat, I got to talk about this one. Wow, what a game by the Astros. The Astros blanked the Rangers in Arlington, Texas. 9-0, pick up their 24th. But the real story is the fact that you have a no-hitter. So you had relievers that combined with a starter that delivered that 17th regular season no-hitter in Houston Astros history. You had Christian Walker and Yordan Alvarez, who homered to, you know, because they had the offense there, too. It was the first no-hitter in the majors since the Chicago Cubs starter and relievers combined for a 12-0 win over Pittsburgh. That was in 2024. It's always a big, big deal, of course, when that happens. So congratulations to them. The, I mean, a no-hitter is exciting, right? And the combination of everybody getting it done, for sure. The Dodgers now have racked up 34 wins in their quest to have a three-peat for getting into the World Series and winning it. But we're a far cry from that. 5-3 over the Rockies. Part of what happened here is Freddie Freeman doubled in the go-ahead run in a four-run seventh inning. So they rallied to beat the Rockies because they were behind. They were in a little bit of a hole. The Dodgers were 1-for-9 with runners in scoring position until they broke out late against the Rockies bullpen for their 18th comeback win of the season. To me, that's when it's exciting, when you know when your back's against the wall and you can just dig it out, right? Okay, a couple of others that I know that you will care about in this audience. I know we got Card fans. Brewers got the best of the Cardinals, though. 5-1 out of Milwaukee. And part of what happened there is that Jacob Mizorowski had just incredible pitches. He matched a career high 12 strikeouts and carried a no-hitter, actually, into the sixth inning. So the Brewers knock off the Cardinals, like I said, 5-1 on Monday. 57 pitches, 100 miles, at least 57 pitches of at least 100 miles an hour. That's tough. Try to hit that, right? Wait, where did the ball go? I can't even see it. It's not looking like a watermelon today, that's for sure. So he was working his magic, and that's what made it so tough. The Nationals got the better of the Guardians, for sure, because they crushed them 10-2, the final score. Phillies blanked the Padres. They're on the first of their road trip, their first series of the road trip on the West Coast. And Kyle Schwarber struck again at Petco Park. It's one of his favorites. Major League hitting 21st homer. And, boy, he lined a full-count changeup from Griffin Canning and slammed it onto the party deck at the right field wall with one out in the first inning. Boy, that helps, isn't it? When you get the run support right in the very beginning of the game, right in those early frames, that makes it a little bit easier as you carry the load deeper into it. The Yankees beat the Royals 4-3 at Kauffman Stadium in Kansas City. The Reds and the Mets tangled. Reds got the better of the Mets at Flushing 7-2. Part of the story here was Nick Lodolo won for the first time in four starts since returning from a blister. He has thrown some really good stuff. I saw some highlights of this. Mets star Juan Soto missed his second straight game because of illness, and fellow outfielder Tyrone Taylor left with a right hip problem after grounding out in the sixth inning. He's got to have an MRI. He's probably headed to the injured list. few other games that I can throw at you real quickly here include the Pirates getting by the Cubs 2-1. The Orioles knock off the Red Hot Rays 9-7. Got a lot of Twins fans in this audience. White Sox in Chicago at Wright Field knocking off the Twins 3-1. Part of the story there, again, it goes to that runs in the pitching. You already know this. Drew Romo connected for a nice, sweet long ball for Chicago. Part of the story there. All right, hang with us, Jim Eagles.
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7: With SRN News, I'm Jason Walker. The United States military has carried out, quote, self-defense strikes in southern Iran, including on a missile launch site and boats that were placing mines. Further details not immediately available. United States and Iran appear to be closing in on a deal to end the war that could open the Strait of Hormuz. Iran would have to give up and stockpile its highly enriched uranium. That deal will also include the release of frozen Iranian funds. There is some relief now in Southern California. Officials have lifted an evacuation order from some of the tens of thousands of people who live near a damaged tank containing a hazardous chemical. Authorities are reducing the evacuation zone, and it is safe for some of the residents to go home. SRN News.
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I'm so pleased to introduce you to Jim Eagles. He's had such an interesting life, and he's dealing with something that a lot of people deal with when it comes to healthcare, and you have a spouse, and he finds himself in that situation with his wife who has Parkinson's. But he's had, like I said, such an interesting life where he's

0: started off, I'll say, in the working world as a paper boy, and I know what that's like because I delivered papers. And then it's funny because it led to the Paperboy Chronicles, which is a really fun book. And the stories in it are just flat out hilarious. And of course, we thank him for this, and he served in the military. So, Jim, thank you so much for coming on.
1: Thank you for having me, Kate.
0: Let's talk about growing up. What was life like growing up?
1: You know, growing up for me, I have all fond memories, except when my mother and father were divorced. My mother was married three times, and we grew up in Queens, and she just kept marrying, you know. My father and her had two children, and then she married another fellow and we moved to Florida, and there was one child, my younger sister Jody, who was in the book, and then she divorced Joe, and she married a man named Arthur, and he had four children from a previous marriage, and they proceeded to have six more. So there was 12 of us all together. And Arthur was a milkman in Queens, and if he wasn't a milkman, I doubt that we would have had milk.
0: So wow.
1: It was an interesting thing. I was in the middle of the 12, so I got to see a lot of how life works and learn how to get along with people up and down the chain, so to speak. So that was interesting. And of course, we were poor. There was no all of the people that came back from the war, that got married, they had kids, and the kids were an addendum to the family. You know, they weren't doted on like today's children are, because they were dealing with their own issues. You know, they were either alcohol was prevalent in the war, and that's how they coped. It's still to a large degree, but they didn't have a definition for post-traumatic stress syndrome. Half of the guys came back with that, and they didn't even know it. So when children came along, they were brushed to the side, and you had to fend for yourself. So you made your own life, so to speak.
0: Yeah, and when you talk about that family, talk about having to deal with it. I love how you said that you learned how to get along up and down the chain because of where you were. And talk about blended families. Now there's books about blended families and stepchildren and all of that. But you were one of the originals because you really had to deal with it on all kinds of levels and even moving in the middle of that.
1: That's true. And the ethnicity of different things. My father was 100% Greek, and my stepfather, Arthur, was 100% Welsh. And so, you know, different
0: cultures.
1: Looking at life, you know.
0: Yeah, absolutely. So tell me about being a paper boy. What happened there?
1: Well, when I was 11 and a half, I decided that I'd like to try to earn money. Money was always tight in our family, and so you didn't have any. You didn't realize that you were poor because everyone around you was in the same circumstance. But I said, gee whiz, I'd like to try to earn my own money. And I got this paperboy route. I was a little bit young. You're supposed to be 12. I was 11, almost 12. And it was like the world opened up to me. I had my own money. My mom didn't say, hey, Jim, you need to contribute. I did help my mom, but I mean, it was $15 a week, but it was a world to me. I almost thought of writing a book titled Everything I Learned About Business, I Learned as a Paperboy. And when I think about it, it's so true. You learn that the customer is always right until the customer is not worthy of being a customer anymore. You know, you had to make those decisions. And you had to make sure that your booking was, you know, all together. You had to make sure your accounting was right. We paid for the papers on Monday. If you didn't collect, you're on the hook for the money. That was you. So you're a real business person, and you had to make sure that you presented yourself correctly when you made your collections, that if the customer said, I don't want it on the stoop, I want it in my mailbox, yes, sir, that's where you're going to get it, in the mailbox. So it was a great job in that respect, that you learned how to deal with people and how to satisfy their needs and what that, what

0: some areas, but not so bad in others. Right in Springfield Gardens, it was an area in transition. It was a white community going to a black community, and South Jamaica, we service South Jamaica, Queens. So I had to deliver some of those routes, and I had to learn how to get along. So it was really a lot of fun. I had to train new paper boys and learn how to control my money and how to, you know, so it really set me up for success in the future.
1: Did you mostly do this on bike? Were you on bike when you delivered?
0: Oh, yeah, it was a bike. We were an afternoon route after school, but on Sunday mornings, people wanted their paper before 9 a.m. So 6 days a week, we delivered in the afternoon, and on Sunday mornings, it was an early morning delivery. I get up at 2 o'clock in the morning and go to the press office and insert the papers on Saturday night, and we'd start delivering 6, 7 o'clock in the morning.
1: Wow. How many, when you were put in charge of it and at such a young age, you had to feel responsibility. It's, as you said, the things you learned from being in that business. How many people were you in charge of?
0: I guess we had 20, 25 paper boys in that franchise.
1: Wow.
0: I remember we had about 3,000 daily papers, and my route was 80 papers during the week and 120 on Sundays. Some people only received the press, as they do today. Some people only received the Times on Sunday. So usually you had a bigger route and the paper was bigger. So Sunday was a tough day, you know.
1: It's interesting. Did you ever think it would come full circle and then you'd end up writing this book called The Paperboy Chronicles?
0: You know, I never did actually think I'd write about it. I graduated college at age 75. I went back to school when I retired. My grandchildren were getting older. My daughters both have their master's degrees. One teaches physics. The other is a social worker in a school district. And my grandkids were getting old enough to think about Papa. You know, Louise and I, my wife, we made sure that we were a very big part of our grandchildren's lives when they were younger. So as they grew and they understood the world, I didn't want them to think that Grandpa is a dummy. He doesn't have a college degree. And I wanted to challenge myself and see if I could do it. So I found UMass at Amherst, a well-respected school, and they have a university without walls. And I went to school, and I graduated with a 3.67 GPA. And the last class I took was an optional class called creative writing. And that was the genesis from all my writing. I never thought I would be a writer because I was always a bad speller, and I'm still a terrible speller. But thankfully, somebody invented spell check.
1: No kidding. Wow, to go back to school, that's inspiring. Was it fun for you? Was it kind of intimidating at first, or what was that like?
0: At first, it was a little intimidating. You know, the culture on college campuses 5 years ago, and I'm sure to a degree this year, is a little different than it is in the business world. So you have to adjust to that. And I'm listening to people talking that are in their early 20s to 30s, and here I am, you know, in my mid-70s. So our perspective on life was different. But it was challenging, but interesting, but it's fun. You know, it was challenging myself. And a lot of this stuff is peer review. So I had to review other children, other students' work. And that was an important part of it, how to do that without hurting feelings, you know, and do it and yet get a positive response. So, yeah, it was great. It was a lot of fun.
1: How long did it take you to get that degree?
0: 3 years.
1: Wow.
0: Yeah.
1: But you got a bachelor's.
0: I got a bachelor's, yep. Bachelor's in interdisciplinary studies with an emphasis on business.
1: Wow.
0: My last class, I got an A in creative writing, and it was the genesis of my first novella called Growing Up on the Appalachian Trail, a little story about a bear that doesn't want to leave home. It's a fantasy, brown bear. And he is tasked with carrying this artifact up the Appalachian Trail, which starts in Springer, Georgia, and ends in Katahdin, Mount Katahdin, Baxter State Park in Maine. And it's about his adventures going up.
1: And then from there, of course, it boomerangs into the Paperboy Chronicles. Tell us about that, because you have a main character, Eddie, and very much there has to be shades of you in it. You know, we're thinking of when it was 1960, all of that, and some of the things that you already told us. So
0: Oh,
1: did you,
0: it's absolutely autobiographical. You know,
1: yeah.
0: there were several reasons I wanted to write this book.
1: We continue our conversation with Jim Eagles next here on ATN.
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0: We're back with Jim Eagles, and we're talking about Jim's life. So many interesting facets, Jim, no question about it. The Paperboy Chronicles, your book, it really is about you.
1: It is, in a large degree, autobiographical, and I said to myself, if this book actually gets printed, I have kind of like, you know, I'm immortal. My story is immortal. So that was a fun way to think of things. And then I said, you know, I can tell my grandkids and their grandkids how it was to grow up in the 60s and how we looked at life then and the things that are so different because communication was so different in 1960 than what it is in today. You know, we didn't have faxes, we didn't have cell phones, we didn't have the internet. So, I mean, it was just so different. And I think we grew up a lot faster. Children today, at least in affluent or upper middle class to upper middle class families, the children grow up slower because they're sheltered. And sometimes I wonder if that sheltering is not a double-edged sword. Where are you doing more damage than you are helping your child? You know, because at some point children have to face the real world, and your mom and dad may not be as cruel as your boss. So,
0: boy, that's true, isn't it? Tell us a little bit more about the book. Eddie is a 13-year-old boy.
1: Eddie's a 13-year-old boy. His family is my family. He comes from a fractured family, and he's the station master of this office in Queens. They, like every other 13-year-old boy, sports is a very big thing in his life, and he's just realizing that there is a difference between boys and girls. So there's the coming of age type of thing, you know. And I wanted to write this because I find today, and I see it in my grandchildren, they're at a loss on how to negotiate the differences in the sexes. So I said, well, I wonder if I put how we did it in 1960, if it'll be a template for them to understand, oh, he wasn't very sure of himself either. He didn't know what to do, or she didn't know what to do, or this is how it worked back then. So that's one element in it. And back then, and I'm sure in different parts of the country today, there was racial tension. You know, there was the blending of white neighborhoods were becoming white and black neighborhoods. The black community were becoming legitimized with jobs that were good jobs, and they had economic power, and they wanted what we had, and they have every right to have it. But the schools were a melting pot, you know. So, and of course, when you're 13, the hormones are moving, and boys want to have a pecking order. It's just a natural thing. So you combine that pecking order, where do I stand in relation to my peers, with where do I stand in relation to this ethnicity that I have, it creates a pretty interesting dynamic. And that's part of it too.
0: Yeah, and so really the book too, I was thinking this the other day, it's a great gift actually because of the things that you learn from what kids don't know. It's like they don't know the history of that, you're right. What is a fax? What is that? They honestly don't know a lot of the history.
1: And very few books are written for tweens. I don't know if you know that terminology, but kids, let's say from 10 to 13. If you look, there's middle grade books, but they're usually they stop around 10 years old. So there's a gap of communication. And I feel it's the most important age because that's when the kid goes from the chrysalis of childhood to becoming an adult, you know, where, especially girls, you know, they grow up quickly. A girl in my book here, who was a girl I dated when I was 13, my first girlfriend, I called her a rocket ship. In other words, she was 13 when we started dating, and 6 months later, she was 19.
0: Yeah, the maturity level is different.
1: Yeah, and you know, and soon after we started becoming an item, she had little use for me, you know. I was still riding a bike, and she was dating guys with a car.
0: Wow. Yeah, different world. And then you went down this path and you found that door that opened for you when you got your bachelor's degree. You go back at, what was it, did you tell me, 75, and you get the degree and you get creative writing as that course, that last course, and it opens this world, like I said to you. Does it make you want to write more?
1: Oh yeah, I've taken several classes with Gotham writers. I was actually going for an MLit class at University of Glasgow, but very disappointed. I got in, and it was the hard school to get into, but very disappointed with the curriculum after a year, and I dropped out. And I'm continuing to look. Maybe I will get my MFA. I'm thinking about University of British Columbia.
0: You know, the other thing to talk about is what I mentioned at the very beginning. You mentioned your wife, so she was the heart of the, and probably still is, of the family. And then you find out she has Parkinson's. What, how did that happen? What was the diagnosis like?
1: Her sister had Parkinson's before her. Her sister died not of Parkinson's, but she had it for about 6 years before my wife had it. And I can't come to find out it runs in families. It does. So her sister died, and I had noticed that the relationship I had with my wife was changing. She was not as responsive. She was not as quick. And she began to have what we call the Parkinson's mask, you know, the deadpan face. So we had her tested, and she did. She had the gene, and she had Parkinson's. So she started to receive medication, and it was mild at first. And now it's a little more than 5.5 years since that diagnosis, and it's become full blown. You know, I mean, she doesn't need a wheelchair yet. Her sister did at the end have to be in a wheelchair, but she takes slow steps, and sometimes her thoughts are not as clear. Sometimes they're crystal clear, and very cognizant of everything. But it's the nature of it. And I knew that that was happening. I was going to be spending a lot more time at home. Even as a retired person, I would go out a lot. I had a lot of friends. I had social things. I'm a member of the U.S. Coast Guard Auxiliary, and I spend a lot of time volunteering. But I knew I'd spend a much more time at home with my wife, and that was one of the reasons I said, you know, let me get my degree, and I can do that at home. And so, you know, a couple of things that building blocks on one another. And here we are, 5.5 years in, and we are in the same situation. 54 married years later. So it's a good thing.
0: And for you, what, how is it to shift for people listening, and many of them could find themselves in this situation, or maybe they are, how is it to shift into that role? I mean, how did you already described some of it where you were able to, you got to stay home, right? And you're luckily you're able to do that.
1: Well, there's a lot of introspection going on. You know, you have to ask yourself, what do I want out of life? What are my responsibilities? You know, here I have a woman that I'm married to for over 50 years, brought up my children, always honored me, always respected me, always allowed me to do the things that I wanted to do. You know, in business, we didn't talk about the fact that I owned a coffee shop, and that she was a waitress in my coffee shop. So I felt very much a responsibility and a desire to make sure that my wife was taken care of, because no one's going to take care of a loved one better than a loved one.
0: Oh, I could talk to Jim all night long. What an interesting man, for sure. To hear the rest of the interview with Jim, it was part of our Amazing Americans show that airs on the weekends across many of these great stations you're listening to right now. But you can go to Apple or Spotify, go to my show, Amazing Americans, and look up Jim Eagles. Thanks to all of you for listening to this show. Make it count, everybody.

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1: Thank you for helping protect wildlife around the globe. 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
4: News this hour from Town Hall. I'm Jason Walker. At Arlington National Cemetery Monday, President Troop honored those, our nation's heroes.
5: Before we hail the founding, we honor the fallen. Before we celebrate the triumph, we pay the tribute. Before we crown the victory, we count the cost. Today, we are reminded that there could be no 4th of July without America's armed forces, and there could be no Independence Day without Memorial Day.
4: U.S. Army veteran and retired military intelligence officer Joe Bowler served in Vietnam. He says Memorial Day is a time to remember all of those we lost fighting all the wars to keep Americans free.
6: It's a day that we should remember our fallen comrades, especially, and the service that they provided to our country. Like we say, we love our barbecues and hot dogs and different types of libations, but first and foremost, we need to remember our fallen soldiers that provided this opportunity to celebrate.
4: And Bowler says, remember, the United States military gets the job done.
6: Well, we all do our duty, and anybody that's been a veteran or even in civil service or just the normal corporate world, we don't always agree with the leaders above us, but in the military especially, we give our respect, we follow orders.
4: Amazon founder Jeff Bezos pushing back on calls to tax billionaires more heavily.
7: Bezos argues higher taxes on billionaires won't directly help struggling Americans. He blames government inefficiency and intervention for problems like high rent and low wages, not corporate wealth. Bezos also points to housing policies, not companies like Airbnb, as key drivers of rising rents, saying the real issue is government failure, not a lack of tax revenue.
4: More on these stories at townhall.com.
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4: Who are the NBA's top stars for this season? Here's Gethin Coolbaugh with that story.
9: Shai Gilgeous-Alexander of Oklahoma City and Nikola Jokic of Denver were unanimous first-team All-NBA selections this season, while San Antonio's Victor Wembanyama missed joining them in that club by one vote. Wembanyama, the Los Angeles Lakers' Luka Doncic, and Detroit's Cade Cunningham completed the All-NBA first team, the NBA said Sunday while releasing the vote totals. Boston's Jaylen Brown, the LA Clippers' Kawhi Leonard, Cleveland's Donovan Mitchell, Houston's Kevin Durant, and New York's Jalen Brunson were named second-team All-NBA selections. I'm Gethin Coolbaugh.
4: Quite a night in Arlington, Texas. Tatsuya Imah and two Houston Astros relievers have combined for the first no-hitter in the majors since 2024. Final score 9-0 over the Rangers. Breaking news and analysis, townhall.com. A former chief executive of the Scottish National Party pleading guilty to embezzlement.
0: Peter Murrell, the estranged husband of former Scottish leader Nicola Sturgeon, has pleaded guilty of embezzling over £400,000, or roughly $540,000, from the Scottish National Party. Authorities say he used the money to buy a motorhome and two cars. Murrell, who was the SNP's chief executive, was remanded into custody after his plea in the High Court in Edinburgh. He was originally arrested in 2023 during an investigation into the SNP's finances. Sturgeon, who resigned in 2023 after 8 years as First Minister, was later cleared of any wrongdoing. Rican Garcia, London.
4: Prize-winning writer from Trinidad and Tobago embroiled in the latest controversy involving a short story and allegations that AI was used to write it. More on these stories, townhall.com.
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16: A confirmed attack is taking place against the United States. Aliens from an unknown location have been reported in multiple states.
17: We are controlling transmission.
18: There is another world that awaits, far beyond what we can see and feel. A place that's anything but ordinary.
19: What

0: This is Paranormal News. Voyager 1 breaks its silence. The spacecraft has phoned home from 15 billion miles away with the first update to ground control in 5 months after a malfunction caused it to send back a repeating pattern of gibberish.
1: It seems to be a hardware problem. One of the chips on board and part of the flight data subsystem, so one of the computers on board, has broken. And, you know, it's not surprising for something that's 4.5 decades old.
0: Dr. Jennifer Millard, astronomer at Fifth Star Labs, tells the BBC that NASA hopes it can resume beaming back science data before the end of its life. Voyager 1 has only been able to provide data on its health and the status of onboard engineering systems since the team sent a command to wake up the spacecraft in March. Engineers are updating software in hopes of restarting the systems needed to return that vital data from beyond the limits of the solar system. Voyager 1 launched in 1977 and became the first human-made object to leave the solar system and enter interstellar space. George Henry, Paranormal News.
2: 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Of course you do. 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
8: News this hour from Town Hall. I'm Jason Walker. At Arlington National Cemetery Monday, President Trump remarking on the significance of Memorial Day.
9: Before we hail the founding, we honor the fallen. Before we celebrate the triumph, we pay the tribute. Before we crown the victory, we count the cost. Today we are reminded that there could be no 4th of July without America's armed forces, and there could be no Independence Day without Memorial Day.
8: Meanwhile, the president says that any agreement with Tehran to end the war should include a number of requirements.
10: The U.S. brokered accords were forged during President Trump's first term and aimed at normalizing relations with Israel. In a social media post on Monday, the president tied any eventual agreement to an expanded participation in those accords. He pointed to Saudi Arabia and Qatar as countries that should immediately sign on, followed by Pakistan, Turkey, Egypt, and Jordan. It remains unclear how workable the proposal might be in those majority Muslim countries. Bob Agner reporting.
8: In the meantime, the United States military says it has carried out, quote, self-defense strikes in southern Iran, including on missile launch sites and boats that were placing mines. Further details not immediately clear. Health workers responding to that spreading outbreak of a rare type of Ebola in eastern Congo are now facing two threats. They, of course, risk contracting the virus and encountering hostile crowds. Aid workers especially vulnerable in this volatile region where armed groups have caused significant unrest. Trust is scarce among the traumatized population, complicating efforts to contain the outbreak. Meanwhile, 900 cases have been so far confirmed. More on these stories, townhall.com.
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8: Rescue efforts continue to reach seven people trapped in a cave in Laos. Here's correspondent Jennifer King.
13: Teams in Laos are attempting to rescue seven villagers who've been trapped in a flooded cave since May 19th. The group of villagers went in looking for gold, but heavy rain triggered flash flooding that blocked the exit. Volunteers said one person was able to escape and alert authorities. A team of Thai rescuers arrived to help on Sunday. Divers have started navigating flooded sections of the cave, working toward the area where they believe the group may be trapped. Audio courtesy Metadama Rescue Callison. I'm Jennifer King.
8: Secretary of State Marco Rubio's visit to India highlighting efforts to stabilize relations between Washington and New Delhi. Two countries aim to strengthen strategic and economic ties despite recent trade tensions between the two. Breaking news and analysis, townhall.com. A new movie is out concerning World War II, and it's a story most people have never heard.
14: The film Pressure focuses on the Scottish meteorologist who helped to save D-Day. Pressure explores the tense 72 hours before the Normandy invasion and highlights the crucial role of Captain James Stagg. He advised General Eisenhower and Allied leaders to delay the invasion because of bad weather. That 24-hour delay changed the course of the war. The film emphasizes leadership and the importance of taking into account the advice of expert counselors. Rich Thomason reporting.
8: And another bitter fight. This one in the Lone Star State. Right now, anybody's guess who will come out on top? Texas Republican Senate candidates John Cornyn and Ken Paxton flooding the airwaves earlier with campaign commercials going into Tuesday's runoff. More on these stories, townhall.com.
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0: This is Paranormal News. The sun belted out four solar flares nearly simultaneously last week, and yet another sign that the current solar cycle could be approaching solar maximum. The display was captured by NASA's Space-Based Solar Dynamics Observatory. The explosions from the sun's surface that emitted intense bursts of electromagnetic radiation from four separate regions are known as supersympathetic solar flares, which consist of explosions occurring in near unison at different regions on the sun's disk. This typically occurs when nearing solar maximum or while entering the decay phase of the 11-year solar cycle. The flares could have triggered coronal mass ejections that grazed Earth's magnetic field this past weekend, but none did so. George Henry, Paranormal News.
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0: Each year, hurricanes and major flooding threaten cities, towns, and rural homes across the Gulf states. 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
11: News this hour from Town Hall. I'm Jason Walker. Today, we remember those brave men and women who have given all for our country. President Trump Monday at Arlington National Cemetery.
12: We owe our liberty, our self-government, the glories of our history and our very nation itself to the generations who paid for it with everything they had, the ultimate sacrifice.
11: All around the nation, memorial events taking place, including this one in Peachtree City, Georgia.
13: More than 300 people showing up, wearing red, white, and blue outfits and waving American flags at this patriotic ceremony. U.S. Army veteran and retired military intelligence officer Joe Bowler, who served in Vietnam, tells me he supports President Trump and the war in Iran, as he personally fears the evil that terrorists could do with a nuclear weapon.
14: I believe our country is doing the right thing to rid itself of an evil that presents itself.
13: Covering Memorial Day, Laura Winters, Peachtree City, Georgia.
11: United Nations apparently facing a very serious crisis when it comes to money.
15: The shortfall comes from large unpaid assessed contributions, notably from major economies, falling voluntary funds, and an old rule forcing refunds of unspent credits even when dues aren't collected. By the end of 2025, unpaid bills topped about $1.5 billion, hitting regular and peacekeeping budgets.
11: That is correspondent Ken Lorman, who adds the cash squeeze, forcing cuts, reducing patrols, hiring freezes, and even some scaled back missions. Secretary General is urging immediate payments and rural reforms to avert wider disruptions. More on these stories, townhall.com.
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11: A bystander struck by gunfire after a man had fired on a checkpoint outside the White House over the weekend remains in serious but stable condition. Correspondent Bernie Bennett.
16: The Secret Service says the bystander, who has not been identified, suffered a gunshot wound described as not life-threatening. It was not clear how he was shot. Authorities have released a few additional details about the early Saturday evening shooting. The District of Columbia's Metropolitan Police Department said the suspect, identified as 21-year-old Nasir Best, started shooting toward a White House security checkpoint when Secret Service officers returned fire. Best was later pronounced dead at a hospital. Bernie Bennett in Washington.
11: Some relief in Southern California. Officials lifting an evacuation order for some of the thousands of people who live near a damaged tank containing hazardous chemicals. Authorities say they are reducing the evacuation zone, but not all have gone home yet. Breaking news and analysis, townhall.com. Heat wave of sorts in Europe.
17: The UK broke its record for the hottest temperature recorded in May, 94.6 Fahrenheit.
18: Oh, it's too hot for me, even though I'm from Hong Kong, but that is a different level, I think.
19: How are you enjoying this?
20: I'm not. I don't like it at all.
21: I don't like it. That's why he's sitting there in the shade.
17: The UK Health Security Agency issued its first Amber Health Alert of the year, warning of a possible rise in heat-related deaths. In France, two deaths were reported, possibly sports-related. Men on Hubert in Paris says it's quite scary for the future because we're not even in summer yet. I'm Ed Donahue.
11: Health workers continue battling the spreading outbreak of a rare type of Ebola in eastern Congo, and they're facing two threats. One, of course, they risk contracting the virus itself. The other, they continue to encounter hostility among many locals. More on these stories, townhall.com.
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24: 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At 5, it's the MAGA Hour. At 6, Bubba Deckert. All that and more right here on Ringside Politics from 7 to 9 in the morning and 6 to 7 in the evening on WGSO.
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0: God bless you for letting us be of service to you. Back at it.
1: Those who died so that our nation could live, those who gave up their sacred light on earth so that the sublime light of American freedom would shine forever and ever.
0: At some of the president's remarks yesterday at the Tomb of the Unknowns, Arlington National Cemetery, and echoing around military cemeteries around the world and wherever American service personnel are interned after their sacrifices for us. And I've said it before, and I'm going to say it again, because, you know, people come and go, and you never know who's where and when. Our part of that negotiation is making sure that the things that they battled for, the things that they swore an oath to, mean something. The Constitution. And a lot of that means getting into the minutia, getting into the nitty-gritty of whether or not we have constitutional representation. All this, you know, stuff that sounds like I'm slicing the bologna so thin it could make prosciutto, or you at least pass it off as prosciutto. Yeah, no, it's prosciutto. No, I know it looks a little like bologna, but it's real thin. You don't get bologna that thin. You know you've picked the wrong caterer when... That's... The charcuterie board doesn't come with prosciutto. It comes with thinly sliced bologna. So when we get into these things that sound so obscure, it's because these men and women gave their lives so that we could live in this free society. And making sure it stays a free society is our job. Our mission. Our first things this morning, missile strikes. According to the president, they were self-defense strikes in southern Iran, including missile launch sites and boats placing mines in the Strait of Hormuz. He said otherwise, the negotiations with leadership in Iran are, quote, proceeding nicely. Meanwhile, the deal that's being discussed between the U.S. and Iran is not a good deal for Israel, according to Netanyahu's party's opposition leader, Yair Lapid, said Monday, part of an alliance attempting a parliamentary push to unseat Netanyahu as prime minister, said the details are emerging that are disturbing. The deal is bad for Israel, bad for the region, bad for the citizens of Iran, Lapid told reporters in Jerusalem. Voters in the Lone Star State getting ready to make their second run at nominating a candidate for the U.S. Senate. Their primary runoff election number two is Tuesday. Incumbent John Cornyn just barely edged AG Ken Paxton 2 weeks ago in a three-way contest, 41-40, but neither got to the 50% to earn the nomination outright. Pope Leo the 14th called Monday for robust regulation of artificial intelligence and for its developers to work for the common good rather than for profit. In his Magnifica Humanitis, Leo's first encyclical, he denounced the culture of power driving the AI development race. After three terms in the U.S. House and two unsuccessful campaigns for the U.S. Senate, Colin Allred said he's heard plenty about voters' suspicions that politicians are just trying to make a buck in Washington. Allred said, what about the stock trading in Congress? What about people getting rich in Congress? And I have to say to them, you're absolutely right about that. We need to be better. He's challenging Congresswoman Julie Johnson in the Democratic Party runoff in the Dallas area House seat that has been redistricted on Tuesday. President Trump played the clip of him at Arlington, said federal agencies are out roughly $186 billion, according to the Government Accountability Office, after an audit of the fiscal year 2025. Figure marked $24 billion more than was lost in fraud the prior year.
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0: Amaze your friends. Hear it first thing today by Joe Thomas.
1: I don't know what they have to say. It makes no difference anyway. Whatever it is, I'm against it. No matter what it is or who commenced it, I'm against it.
2: You know, when we call our American politicians Marxists, many of you don't get the nuance of that. Many of them are just Groucho Marxists. They are feathering their own political nest by simply being against whatever the other guy is for. It's limiting, but in this day and age, it works. It works. Until there's a new guy or gal, and then you find yourself being against that, and you're like, shoot. But that's what we've come to because we've dissuaded so many people from even participating. We get 30 and 40% turnouts for our statewide races. Gosh, I've seen some statewide races pulling whopping 25% voter turnout because they're like, it doesn't make a difference. That's the biggest problem. As we get past Memorial Day, we have that next clip, President Trump yesterday, and not belaboring it because I want to get into what Pope Leo said yesterday more than I want to get into what President Trump said yesterday. But this is notable.
3: Before we hail the founding, we honor the fallen. Before we celebrate the triumph, we pay the tribute. Before we crown the victory, we count the cost. Today, we are reminded that there could be no 4th of July without America's armed forces, and there could be no Independence Day without Memorial Day.
2: My favorite part of the internet is when they go on the news, what a dumbass! Memorial Day came after Independence Day. Oh, my gosh. And this Groucho Marxists. These are the people who Donald Trump could announce that the Department of Health and Human Services has cured cancer, and their first reaction would be that he's put all those cancer doctors out of work. That what are we going to do with longer life expectancies? Homelessness will go up. There will be, Donald Trump has cured cancer, extended Americans' life expectancies by 10 years. Massive unemployment in the healthcare industry because cancer has been beaten and Alzheimer's disease has been defeated. Activists warn against senior homelessness now as jobs for those who are over 65 dwindle, blah, blah, blah, blah, blah. I mean, you don't have to be Mel Brooks to be able to see the scenario. Because these people are stuck in what we talked about yesterday. If you were busy because you have a holiday, I get it. Yesterday we spent some time again with a common theme of this program, that we get lost in the fruit of our tree and we don't take care of the tree itself. We have things that are there because we were a free country. We have the technology to do amazing things because we were a free country, where in the late 70s and early 80s, once we pried technology out of the hands of the military-industrial complex, look at what happened. And ever since, the military-industrial intelligence complex has been struggling to try to put the genie back in the box. And some of them are smart enough, they're like, all right, fine. So they have technology, now we can watch them. Now we can see what they're doing, because now they're on the public streets all the time. They think they're in their basement or in their dining room. They're out on the street corner where we can watch them. And that's the argument. That's the privacy argument that faces us today. So with that, and by all means, join in at 434-882-4217 on theme. But I want to talk about Pope Leo and his first encyclical.
4: Oh,
2: nah, nah, nah, nah, nah. So Pope Leo issues his first encyclical. And he's talking about AI. Why? Because that's what people do now. That's the new thing. That's the new thing that will curve our spines, infect our souls, and keep the Allies from winning the war. Magnifica humanitas. I was corrected on my Latin. I'm still not doing it right, I'm sure. Magnificent Humanity was the title of the encyclical. And, you know, I the language is still, to me, falls flat. Not Catholic. Not a Catholic. Christian, not Catholic. Just to be fair. Certainly, you know, when somebody like the Pope comes out with one of these things, your hope is that he is trying to bring his followers, the members of his church and the world community of Christians writ large, to a place where they understand that artificial intelligence, just like the assembly line was 100 years ago, is simply an inanimate object, and that if it is used for good, it is an uplifting, life-changing machine. If it is used for evil, it is devastating. It's like a firearm, just like an automobile or a baseball bat or a radio show or a political office. These things don't exist in good or bad iterations. It is the people who pick those tools up and how they wield them and their morality. This is the guy we turn to say, we already have a list of rules for the internet. Moses arrived at the foot of the mountain with the list of the rules for the internet. Here are my 10 rules for commanding artificial intelligence. But he can't do that. Because the Pope, like a president, like a prime minister, sadly is driven by the idea of how to get more butts in the seats. How do you fill Wrigley Field with Cubs fans when you've just sold all the Cubs' best players for 90% revamping of your minor league system? And that's what, you know, the Pope has been crippled by this for some time, where the Catholic Church leaders say we need more people on Sundays at Mass putting money into the contribution tray, rather than saying, hey, we've got a list of rules already for AI.
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7: Louisiana Radio Network, I'm Andrew Greenstein. No party voters are currently allowed to vote in either the Republican or Democratic Party primaries, but that might not be the case in the future. There's a bill that's close to final legislative passage that would allow each party to decide whether registered no party voters can vote in their primaries. Baton Rouge Senator Regina Barrow opposes the idea.
8: I'm not saying that the parties will decide not to allow them to participate, but if they do, then they won't have a chance to vote in the primary. They would have to wait to the general. And that is unfair because guess what? They still paying taxes.
7: But New Iberia Senator Blake Miquez does not oppose the idea.
9: Change is not always a bad thing, right? Change can be for the better to align our state with other states that have had success with this type of primary system. Correct.
7: According to Ballotpedia, the Republican Party in 23 states and the Democratic Party in 17 states shut no party voters out of their primaries. Here in Louisiana, the current system caused a great deal of confusion at some polling places in the primaries earlier this month. LRN.
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12: The roller coaster of life comes with crazy twists, unpredictable turns, and sudden drops. But you can take comfort in knowing you never have to ride it alone. 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
13: Well, you know, life never is straight. It's not a straight line from here to heaven. There's ups and downs. If you charted it, you would see them. The interesting thing is that God is always with us in the same measure as he has ever been and will ever be. But when we go through the dips of life, the difficult things, we are more sensitive to his presence. It's not that God is more present with us, because he could not be possibly more present with us at one time than at the other, because he's perfectly present all the time. But we understand that trouble often makes us aware of his presence. I can testify to that from my own personal experience. And you'll see that in today's lesson as we open our Bibles again to the 30th Psalm. Tomorrow, we're going to talk about Psalm 46, and the title for that psalm is Triumph Over Trouble. I told you last week we had one more day with trouble, and this is it tomorrow. I hope you'll join us then. Five Psalms for a Flourishing Life is the book we're making available during the month of May. It is in tribute to the Psalm series that we've been sharing, and we chose five of them and did a tremendous insight into the Psalms and printed it out in a gift book. So it's really a great book that you'll want to have in your library, and you can have your copy for a gift of any size to Turning Point. Whatever gift you send, you simply ask for the book on Psalms, and it will be on its way to you. We have them here in our warehouse ready to send as soon as we hear your request. Well, here is part two of Life's Ups and Downs as we finish up our discussion of Psalm 30.
14: Anyone who's ever been through a life-threatening experience or a difficult disease knows that when God brings you back from that disease, you just can't ever wake up any morning without thanking Him for the light of day. You can't get up any day without thanking the Lord for His goodness to you, to give you another day. And you see the colors differently, and you see the beauty of His world differently, and your heart is filled with joy for the renewed opportunity to be alive. In fact, this is what David says. He says, Lord, You healed me, and You kept me alive. How many of you know that when God heals you, or whether He doesn't heal you, if you're alive today, it's because God's keeping you alive? And every day, whether you've ever experienced a threat to that or not, you should get up and look out at the world in which He's placed you and say, Lord God, thank You for keeping me alive. Through another day, through another night, I lift up my voice and my hands to You in praise for Your goodness. Notice David has gone now from hurting to healing. And then notice the purpose for his healing, which is in the fourth verse, and we'll touch on that a little bit later, but he just says, he turns now and addresses the people, and he says, sing praise to the Lord, you saints of His, and give thanks at the remembrance of His holy name. When people have prayed for somebody who is sick and God raises them up, it's just as much their responsibility to praise God for the healing as it was for them to pray for the healing in the first place. And I know that for many of you, you've prayed for those who've been ill, but have you always been careful to give praise to God when He has healed them? Sometimes when the healing comes, the pressure's off and we forget. We're so careful to say, Lord, if You'll do this, I'll give You praise, but then we don't often do it. So David exhorts the people, sing praise, you His saints, and give thanks to God and remember His goodness because of His healing. Now you see, the first contrast is one of going from hurting or ill health to healing, and it's kind of a long way between the two. He goes, secondly, to another contrast, from hurting to healing and now from weeping to joy. Notice what verse 5 says. It says, weeping may endure for a night, but joy comes in the morning. From weeping to joy. Now, most of the time, weeping and joy don't go together. I've noticed one exception, and that is that sometimes women cry when they're happy. I don't understand that completely, but I've seen them say, I'm just so happy, you know, and I'm trying to figure that out. I can't understand it, you know. But most of the time, weeping goes with sadness and joy goes with gladness. And David now is talking about this big chasm that exists between the ups and the downs of weeping and joy. And you know, you can experience those things in just a moment of time. You can be filled with joy one moment and in tears the next because events change and things happen. I want you to notice two things about this little expression, this little contrast between weeping and joy. First of all, this is an everyday truth. This doesn't even necessarily have to come from the Bible to be true, but it is true. It's good common sense that when a person's going through a difficult thing, you can usually say to that person with meaning and not be false in doing it, you know what? It's not going to be like this forever. Just hang on. It's going to get better. Just hang on. You'll get through this. One of the great verses of the Bible, which has been a bit misinterpreted with this little phrase, is, but I like this misinterpretation. Some guy was asked what his favorite verse in the Bible was, and he said his favorite verse in the Bible was this, and it came to pass. It didn't come to stay. It came to pass. And you know, and that's kind of the way it is. A lot of people think, you know, when you go through trouble, it's forever. But the Bible says, weeping comes in the nighttime, but joy comes in the morning. And it is true. This is an everyday truth. And I see this all the time as a pastor. Sometimes when we're paying tribute to someone that we've loved who has gone on to be with the Lord, and you look at the sadness in the faces of the family members and you think, it'll never, ever be all right with them. But then a year later or so, you see that somehow God has healed over the open wound and He's brought back some gladness and joy. I was talking with a pastor friend of mine just recently. They've just gone through some tragic things with one of their children. And his wife said, I looked at my husband the other day and I said, I wonder if we'll ever smile again. Some of you have been through hurt so awful that you've actually wondered if you'd ever be able to smile again because it hurt so much at that moment of time. But you know what? Generally speaking, God restores it and you move through that time of weeping and God brings back the joy. He just has a way of healing. But you know, this is not just an everyday truth. This is an eternal truth. And I want to explain this to you because this is a precious thought. How many of you remember in reading the Old Testament account of creation that the Bible says something, if you think about it, that's rather strange? After describing the creative work every day, the Bible says this, and the evening and the morning were the first day. Now, what's wrong with that, class? Isn't that upside down? Isn't that backwards? Isn't it morning and evening is the first day? But in God's calendar, it's not like that. In God's calendar, he says it's the evening and the morning, and that's the first day. And you know what? There's a wonderful little practical thought there if you'll just grab hold of it. How many of you know that if you start the day the night before in the thought process, in the planning process, in the thinking process, the next day will always go better? If you sit down at night and read just a little bit from the Word of God before you go to bed and kind of look over the things you're going to do the next day and say, Lord, these are the thoughts that I have as I look at tomorrow, and just bless them, you know what will happen? You'll go to bed that night and God will organize those things in your mind while you're sleeping, and you'll get up the next day and the evening and the morning will be the day. I think it's important to start early with God, but maybe we should start even earlier. Maybe we should start the night before. But here's the precious truth about eternity. Right now, you

0: Found in Proverbs chapter 30, verses 8 and 9, and this is what it says. Remove falsehood and lies far from me. Now watch this. Give me neither poverty nor riches. Feed me with the food allotted to me, lest I be full and deny you and say, who is the Lord? Or lest I be poor and steal and profane the name of my God. Isn't that an interesting prayer? It's a prayer for balance. And in our world today, it would be simply this. Lord, give me everything that I need, everything you bless me with that won't get in the way of my relationship with you. But don't give me any more than that. Because it's not worth having the things of this life if they end up keeping you from knowing God and having eternal life forever and ever. The contrast of prosperity and poverty. And let me give you the fourth one that's in the psalm. The contrast from mourning to dancing. Verse 11. Now watch this. David says, you have turned for me my mourning into dancing. You have put off my sackcloth and clothed me with gladness. And verse 11 is one of the main reasons why scholars believe that this psalm goes with 2 Samuel. Because let me tell you the rest of the story of bringing back the ark. Do you remember that story? David's coming back into the city with the Ark of the Covenant, and he's got the band playing and people rejoicing, and he's wearing his clerical robe, his linen ephod, says the scripture. And then the Bible says this, that David danced with all of his might before the Lord. And you know what? That's a really troubling passage to a lot of people. And I spent a lot of time in that Old Testament text, and I looked up the word danced, and you know what it means? It means danced. But I want to tell you, this wasn't dancing socially. This wasn't dancing at line dance or whatever they do in the country and Western stuff. This was David dancing before the Lord in exhilaration because of what God had done. He just got so overwhelmed with God's blessing and the beauty and majesty of that moment that he couldn't contain himself. David went from mourning and wearing sackcloth to dancing in the robe of gladness. Isn't life full of ups and downs? Isn't life overwhelmingly a life of extremes? Some days it is almost more than you can handle in the context of 24 hours, the extreme emotions that we go through. And then there's one last one, and I'll cover it quickly. It's in the last verse, and that is from silence to singing. To the end that my glory may sing praise to you and not be silent. This is a reminder of how many of us keep silence in spite of the fact that God has blessed us so much. And the great lesson here is the lesson of God's wonderful blessing upon us when things are going well, and yet God is still there when things aren't going so well. God is in the room when you get news of some great accomplishment, some award, but God is also in the hospital room when you get news of some difficult situation that you have to face. He's always with you in the ups and downs. And that's why the thing that we're told to do here at the end of the psalm is whether it's up or down, we're to praise God. Notice, oh my God, I will give thanks to you forever. And if you go back in your Bibles to the fourth verse, here the thing is said again. Sing praise to the Lord, you saints of his, and give thanks at the remembrance of his holy name. The one thought that you don't want to lose from Psalm 30 is this. Whether you're going through weeping or joy, give thanks to God. Whether you're in an uptime or a downtime, give thanks to God. If you're experiencing prosperity or poverty, give thanks to God. If you're in times of dancing or mourning, give thanks to God. Don't ever forget that the one constant in all of it is that God is there. He understands. Don't be afraid when you're in the pit to lift up your hands and your voices to God and say, God, I don't understand this, but I give you praise and I give you thanks. One of the things that happens to us when we go through a downtime is that we forget all of the other things that are good. You know, we lose a loved one in death, and it's the most difficult thing. And yet oftentimes when that happens, God has left us with others to comfort and encourage our hearts. And we need to give thanks. And when you start giving thanks to God, he puts it in perspective. You know, of all the things about life that I have the hardest time with, it's this cycle stuff, this up and down stuff. You know, I just get myself geared up for a good run. And then something happens that turns it in another direction. But I've got to learn, and I think God is teaching me, maybe he's teaching you, that all of these things are for his glory and his purpose, and he's got a reason why he allows the things into our lives that sometimes we don't understand. I feel a lot better about this after reading something that I want to share with you in closing. I'm not much of a scientist, though I like to read the accomplishments of scientists. But I learned something that is one of the most amazing stories that I've ever heard from the animal kingdom. One of the most unique animals that God ever created is the giraffe. It's a strange-looking creature, isn't it? I don't know if you've ever read about the birthing of giraffe calves, but I want to tell you that story as we close. I read this in something written by a guy named Gary Richmond, and I'll read it and tell you some of it in his words, but I don't think you'll forget this because I know I never will. He had been invited to a zoo where they had a captive giraffe that was about to give birth so that he could watch the process. He said, "The moment we had anticipated was not a disappointment. A calf, a plucky male, hurled forth, falling 10 feet and landing on his back. The mother giraffe gives birth to its young standing up, and the distance from the birth canal to the ground is about 10 feet. Now, I don't know if you know how high that is, but that's how high you have to jump if you're going to dunk a basketball. So this calf fell out of its mother 10 feet above ground and landed on its back. And it lays there for a few moments, and then, according to the story, it scrambles over and gets up on its legs with its legs underneath it so that it can look out and see what's going on. Well, the mother giraffe lowers her head long enough to take a quick look. Then she positions herself, though, so she's standing directly over the calf. She waits for about a minute, and then she does this most unreasonable thing. Now listen to this. She swings her pendulous leg outward and kicks her baby so that it is sent sprawling head over heels on the ground. Gary turned to the zoologist and he said, "What's that all about?" Well, the zoologist said, "She wants it to get up. And if it doesn't get up, she's going to do it again." Sure enough, the process was repeated again and again. And the struggle to rise was momentous, and as the baby grew tired of trying, the mother would again stimulate its effort with a hearty kick. Amidst the cheers of the animal care staff, the calf stood up finally for the first time. Wobbly for sure, but there it stood on its little spindly legs. Then we were struck silent when the mother kicked it off its feet again. And Gary's friend was the only one not astonished by the female's brutal treatment of the newborn calf. "She wants it to remember how it got up," he said. "That's why she knocked it down again. In the wild, it would need to get up as soon as possible to follow the herd." Now listen carefully. The mother needs the herd too for safety, because out there are lions and hyenas and leopards and hunting dogs, all that would enjoy having a young giraffe for dinner. And they'd get it too if the mother didn't teach her baby so quickly to get up and get on with it. And I'm reminded that one of the reasons we have some of the challenges in our lives is that God is toughening us up and preparing us so that we don't get chewed up by those things out there that are really trying to destroy us. I don't know if you've ever felt it, but I've felt the foot of the Lord on an occasion, you know, kicking me back and saying, you know, get with it. Preparing you, toughening you up. The ups and downs of life are not always just happenstance. Sometimes God brings those things into our life for a purpose, that he might strengthen us and make us the kind of people that he can trust and use in the days that are before us. I'm glad my father's more gentle than the giraffe. But nonetheless, he's the one often who is behind the ups and downs of our life. And the thing that's so precious about that is he's always there. So give him praise, saints. Don't be afraid to lift your heart and say, "Lord, I don't know what this is all about, but I give you praise and I thank you. You're up to something, God, and I don't need to know what it is right now, but I give you praise." And one day you'll be up on your feet walking, protected, when the moment comes that you need it.
1: You know, the book of Psalms has a lot about trouble in it. Someone once said every psalm seems to start with a sigh and end with a song. And I think there's some truth to that. The Psalms teach us the valuable importance of praise and worship in our own personal lives. I've been so impressed by that again this time as we've gone through Psalms together. Well, tomorrow we talk about Psalm 46, Triumph Over Trouble. Don't forget, today you still have an opportunity to order the book, Five Psalms for a Flourishing Life. This 236-page beautiful hardback gift book is yours for the asking when you send a gift to Turning Point in these last few days of May. We want you to have this book. We thank you for your investment. We want you always to know it is our desire to care for your soul. And when we send you these resources, we're nourishing your soul, and we know it, and we're thankful for it. See you next time. This is David Jeremiah.
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8: News this hour from Town Hall. I'm Jason Walker. Secretary of State Marco Rubio says details still being worked out on how to end the war in Iran. Here's Ed Donahue.
9: Speaking from India, Rubio says the sides are working on an outline.
10: Suffice it to say that some progress has been made, significant progress, although not final progress has been made.
9: Regional officials say the deal would gradually reopen the Strait of Hormuz and see the U.S. blockade of Iranian ports end. Iran would give up its stockpile of highly enriched uranium. At Arlington National Cemetery, President Trump mentioned those who were killed fighting Iran.
11: We lost 13 wonderful souls, wonderful special people.
9: The president said there could be no 4th of July without America's armed forces, and there could be no Independence Day without Memorial Day. Ed Donahue, Washington.
8: Memorial Day has seen the usual leisure activities, but far more important, millions of Americans paying tribute to those who have given their lives for the United States of America. A new income tracker highlighting a sharp contrast in wage trends between the last two administrations. Here's correspondent Ken Lorman.
11: Data from the Unleash Prosperity Committee shows incomes rising significantly faster during the first 16 months of President Trump's second term compared to notable declines under former President Biden. Analysts say recent pressures tied to the Iran conflict and higher oil prices have weighed on real wages, but there is optimism ahead. If oil drops back below $80 a barrel, experts expect incomes and overall affordability to rebound. Ken Lorman reporting.
8: The Scripps National Spelling Bee is set to get underway later today in the nation's capital, running through Thursday. The champion will get $50,000 in cash and prizes. More on these stories, townhall.com.
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8: Well, Democrats are critiquing each other over their personal stock trades.
14: In Democrat primaries across the country, candidates are critiquing individual stock trades and the personal wealth of their rivals in a bid to build credibility with voters. The unusual angle of attack comes as the party looks to hone its anti-corruption message against President Trump in the midterms. Lucrative stock trades are surprisingly common even among progressive Democrats. Polls show the public takes a dim view of insider trading in Washington and supports more guardrails against corruption. Bob Agner reporting.
8: Texas Republican Senate candidates incumbent John Cornyn and Ken Paxton had no public campaign events on the last day before today's runoff. But they were seeing plenty of time on television, getting a final round of media spending in. They topped $109 million between the two campaigns and groups that support the two. Breaking news and analysis, townhall.com. As key talks have been ongoing now for several weeks, Israel's opposition leader says the ongoing U.S.-Iran deal is, quote, bad for the region. Rika Ann Garcia reports.
15: Israel's opposition leader Yair Lapid says the U.S.-Iran deal fails to meet Israel's goals and criticized Prime Minister Netanyahu for allowing Washington to negotiate with little Israel input. Lapid, who seeks to unseat Netanyahu in the upcoming elections, described the deal as disturbing and warned it will condemn Israel to future wars with Iran. He and fellow opposition leader Naftali Bennett have formed a coalition to challenge Netanyahu. Lapid ruled out a two-state solution and cooperation with Arab parties, but emphasized that Israel should avoid steps that would hinder a future Palestinian state.
8: More on these stories at townhall.com.
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0: Thank you for letting me be of service to you. I want to be a
1: Joe. Those who died so that our nation could live, those who gave up their sacred light on earth so that the sublime light of American freedom would shine forever and ever.
0: And it's on us to make sure that that light stays bright. And that means what we do every morning. Scott, Virginia Beach, said, I really enjoy your perspective, and quite frankly, other morning shows don't have enough substance for me. And it's hard. It is difficult to do. And I was talking to a friend of mine in the radio business. I said, I remember when I was getting hit by consultants saying I would talk to listeners too much when we were playing music, and we were playing like 12, 13 songs an hour, and yet I would take a phone call from a listener, hey, where are you working, what are you doing, that kind of stuff. And he's like, nobody cares, JT. I'm like, well, you know, the guy listening is just like the guy I'm talking to on the phone. And they've got things going on in their world, too. It's a connection. It's a humanist approach. And it's always been my, you know, cross to bear that, you know, bludgeons are far more technically easy to see, oh, do 20 different things. And we will. We will lay out all the stories we find interesting and take your phone calls on the stories that you find that we're not covering enough or that you have a different perspective on. That is what we do. And you do it at 434-882-4217. That is the phone number or text message line. Remember, texting is accepted here because we know how crazy mornings are. You email to jtinthemorningradio@gmail.com. Scott also likes the idea of us setting up our own stream on our website because I've been up on social media. Our flagship station is down because of a Windows update. Thank you, Bill Gates. And he's got to pay Melinda's alimony somehow. Hope you enjoyed those rides. Now, there's a guy, you know, everyone's, oh, we need to know what's going on Epstein's Island. I don't know. Bill Gates seems to be the guy I'd be asking. He just has better lawyers, I presume. Our first things, though, this morning, speaking of computers, Pope Leo the 14th called on robust regulation of artificial intelligence and for its developers to work for the common good rather than for profit. His first encyclical of his papacy, Magnifica Humanitas, Leo's statements denounced the culture of power driving the AI race. The U.S. military said Monday it carried out what they called self-defense strikes in southern Iran, talking about several missile launch sites and boats that were being used to place mines in the Straits of Hormuz. Meanwhile, President Trump said on social media talks with the Iranian leadership, whoever they may be, are, quote, proceeding nicely. Meanwhile, in Israel, the opposition leader, Yair Lapid, told reporters in Jerusalem that the deal that is being discussed is bad for Israel and bad for Iran and bad for the whole Middle East. A week from today, the Lone Star State, Texas, is going to be voting for, it is today. The runoff election between John Cornyn and Attorney General Ken Paxton couldn't get to 50% in the primary when it was a three-way race, now facing a battle of 41-40 is how it came out before. After three terms in the U.S. House, an unsuccessful campaigns twice for the U.S. Senate. Colin Aldred is running for Congress again, this time in a different district against Democrat Julie Johnson, who he's saying has made herself wealthy regulating and then investing in companies like Palantir, And federal agencies have now reported, Government Accountability Office says $186 billion in improper payments through Medicare, Medicaid, and other welfare programs were made.
2: Every state is home to significant historic sites that tell the American story. But not every site is telling that story honestly and fairly. 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It currently covers over 45 sites in the 13 original colonies, but sites from all 50 states will be added in time for citizens to celebrate America 250 this summer. From Mount Vernon to Independence Hall to Gettysburg, and more. 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The Heritage Guide to Historic Sites invites every American to rediscover the places and stories that define our nation. 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

0: and I was in trouble. Now, if I can take this out of the New King James language and just put it down in practical terms, what David is saying is this. I look back on my life, and there was a time in my life when I was very prosperous. And the foolishness of his prosperity is illustrated in what he said at such a time. Watch carefully and look at your Bibles. He said, in my prosperity, I said, now watch this, I shall never be moved. In other words, I have now become invulnerable. Nothing can touch me. I am so prosperous that I am now in control of my life. You say, what a foolish thing. But you know what? That is where a lot of people get when they get very wealthy. They get to the place where they think, you know, I've got my life in control. I've got all the money I'll ever need. And nothing can touch me. But then how many of you know the cycle that goes people giving up their health to get their wealth, and when they get their wealth, they have to get their wealth to get their health back? You know, it kind of goes like that, doesn't it? But you know, it's kind of foolish, isn't it, to think that prosperity would make you totally and perfectly secure. And yet that's what David said. And it reminds me of 1 Corinthians 10:12, where we read, let him that thinketh he stand take heed lest he fall. You know, what a foolish thing to think that because you have resources that you are perfectly safe. You can get one phone call from the doctor that'll blow that right out the window. You know what? I'm not against having what you need and being successful in what you do, but the whole point of it is if you think that makes you safe from any of the ills of life, you're just not thinking straight. I'm reminded of a man in the Old Testament who got this mixed up pretty good. His name was Nebuchadnezzar, and he was the king of Babylon, the great empire of the Babylonians. And one day, according to the book of Daniel, he was walking through his palace, Daniel chapter 4, verse 29, and he was walking through the palace in Babylon, and this is what he said. Now watch this. And the king spoke, saying, is not this great Babylon that I have built for a royal dwelling by my mighty power and for the honor of my majesty? And while the word was still in the king's mouth, a voice fell from heaven saying, King Nebuchadnezzar, to you it is spoken, the kingdom has departed from you. I read that. I mean, he was walking along and just admiring everything. He says, man, look what I built. Look what I did. I did this. You know what? I did it for me. I didn't do it for anybody else. I did it for my majesty. And while the word was in his mouth, heaven spoke and said, you just lost the kingdom, son. It's over. And you remember the rest of the story? God wasn't finished with Nebuchadnezzar because he was going to use him as an illustration for all of us. And if you don't believe this story, you go back and read it in the book of Daniel, because this is really in the Bible. Nebuchadnezzar became the world's first wolf man. Did you know that? He was translated into a wolf man so that he spent the next 7 years eating grass out in the field like a beast. Guess what happened? At the end of 7 years, he was restored, just as the prophecy had been told. And I want to read to you what he said in Daniel 4, 37. Now I, Nebuchadnezzar, praise and extol and honor the King of heaven. All of those works are truth, and his ways justice. And watch this. And those who walk in pride, he is able to put down. Right on, King Nebuchadnezzar. He wasn't too bright, but he learned that. 7 years of eating grass has got to teach you something, right? And he realized that what he had learned was that when you get puffed up with who you are in prosperity, God can bring you down in a moment. And David's talking about that very thing, going from prosperity to poverty in one day, the ups and downs of life. Did you know there's a wonderful prayer in the Bible? And I'm just going to throw this in for free. It's a wonderful prayer that maybe all of us ought to pray more. And I think about this prayer once in a while, and I need to remind you of it often. It's found in Proverbs chapter 30, verses 8 and 9. And this is what it says. Remove falsehood and lies far from me. Now watch this. Give me neither poverty nor riches. Feed me with the food allotted to me, lest I be full and deny you and say, who is the Lord? Or lest I be poor and steal and profane the name of my God. Isn't that an interesting prayer? It's a prayer for balance. And in our world today, it would be simply this. Lord, give me everything that I need, everything you bless me with that won't get in the way of my relationship with you. but don't give me any more than that. Because it's not worth having the things of this life if they end up keeping you from knowing God and having eternal life forever and ever. The contrast of prosperity and poverty. And let me give you the fourth one that's in the psalm. The contrast from mourning to dancing. Verse 11. Now watch this. David says, "You have turned for me my mourning into dancing. You have put off my sackcloth and clothed me with gladness." And verse 11 is one of the main reasons why scholars believe that this psalm goes with 2 Samuel. Because let me tell you the rest of the story of bringing back the ark. Do you remember that story? David's coming back into the city with the Ark of the Covenant, and he's got the band playing and people rejoicing, and he's wearing his clerical robe, his linen ephod, says the scripture. And then the Bible says this, that David danced with all of his might before the Lord. And you know what? That's a really troubling passage to a lot of people. And I spent a lot of time in that Old Testament text, and I looked up the word danced, and you know what it means? It means danced. But I want to tell you, this wasn't dancing socially. This wasn't dancing at line dance or whatever they do in the country and Western stuff. This was David dancing before the Lord in exhilaration because of what God had done. He just got so overwhelmed with God's blessing and the beauty and majesty of that moment that he couldn't contain himself. David went from mourning and wearing sackcloth to dancing in the robe of gladness. Isn't life full of ups and downs? Isn't life overwhelmingly a life of extremes? Some days it is almost more than you can handle in the context of 24 hours, the extreme emotions that we go through. And then there's one last one, and I'll cover it quickly. It's in the last verse, and that is from silence to singing. "To the end that my glory may sing praise to you and not be silent." This is a reminder of how many of us keep silence in spite of the fact that God has blessed us so much. And the great lesson here is the lesson of God's wonderful blessing upon us when things are going well, and yet God is still there when things aren't going so well. God is in the room when you get news of some great accomplishment, some award, but God is also in the hospital room when you get news of some difficult situation that you have to face. He's always with you in the ups and downs, and that's why the thing that we're told to do here at the end of the psalm is, whether it's up or down, we're to praise God. Notice, "Oh my God, I will give thanks to you forever." And if you go back in your Bibles to the fourth verse, here the thing is said again. "Sing praise to the Lord, you saints of his, and give thanks at the remembrance of his holy name." The one thought that you don't want to lose from Psalm 30 is this: whether you're going through weeping or joy, give thanks to God. Whether you're in an uptime or a downtime, give thanks to God. If you're experiencing prosperity or poverty, give thanks to God. If you're in times of dancing or mourning, give thanks to God. Don't ever forget that the one constant in all of it is that God is there. He understands. Don't be afraid when you're in the pit to lift up your hands and your voices to God and say, "God, I don't understand this, but I give you praise and I give you thanks." One of the things that happens to us when we go through a downtime is that we forget all of the other things that are good. You know, we lose a loved one in death, and it's the most difficult thing. And yet oftentimes when that happens, God has left us with others to comfort and encourage our hearts. And we need to give thanks. And when you start giving thanks to God, he puts it in perspective. You know, of all the things about life that I have the hardest time with, it's this cycle stuff, this up and down stuff. You know, I just get myself geared up for a good, you know, a good run, and then something happens that turns it in another direction. But I've got to learn, and I think God is teaching me, maybe he's teaching you, that all of these things are for his glory and his purpose, and he's got a reason why he allows the things into our lives that sometimes we don't understand. I feel a lot better about this after reading something that I want to share with you in closing. I'm not much of a scientist, though I like to read the accomplishments of scientists. But I learned something that is one of the most amazing stories that I've ever heard from the animal kingdom. One of the most unique animals that God ever created is the giraffe. It's a strange looking creature, isn't it? I don't know if you've ever read about the birthing of giraffe calves, but I want to tell you that story as we close. I read this in something written by a guy named Gary Richmond, and I'll read it and tell you some of it in his words, but I don't think you'll forget this because I know I never will. He had been invited to a zoo where they had a captive giraffe that was about to give birth so that he could watch the process. He said, "The moment we had anticipated was not a disappointment. A calf, a plucky male, hurled forth, falling 10 feet and landing on his back. The mother giraffe gives birth to its young standing up, and the distance from the birth canal to the ground is about 10 feet. Now, I don't know if you know how high that is, but that's how high you have to jump if you're going to dunk a basketball. So this calf fell out of its mother 10 feet above ground and landed on its back. And it lays there for a few moments, and then, according to the story, it scrambles over and gets up on its legs with its legs underneath it so that it can look out and see what's going on. Well, the mother giraffe lowers her head long enough to take a quick look. Then she positions herself, though, so she's standing directly over the calf. She waits for about a minute, and then she does this most unreasonable thing. Now listen to this. She swings her pendulous leg outward and kicks her baby so that it is sent sprawling head over heels on the ground. Gary turned to the zoologist and he said, "What's that all about?" Well, the zoologist said, "She wants it to get up. And if it doesn't get up, she's going to do it again." Sure enough, the process was repeated again and again. And the struggle to rise was momentous, and as the baby grew tired of trying, the mother would again stimulate its effort with a hearty kick. Amidst the cheers of the animal care staff, the calf stood up finally for the first time. Wobbly for sure, but there it stood on its little spindly legs. Then we were struck silent when the mother kicked it off its feet again. And Gary's friend was the only one not astonished by the female's brutal treatment of the newborn calf. "She wants it to remember how it got up," he said. "That's why she knocked it down again. In the wild, it would need to get up as soon as possible to follow the herd." Now listen carefully. The mother needs the herd too for safety, because out there are lions and hyenas and leopards and hunting dogs, all that would enjoy having a young giraffe for dinner. And they'd get it too if the mother didn't teach her baby so quickly to get up and get on with it. And I'm reminded that one of the reasons we have some of the challenges in our lives is that God is toughening us up and preparing us so that we don't get chewed up by those things out there that are really trying to destroy us. I don't know if you've ever felt it, but I felt the foot of the Lord on an occasion, you know, kicking me back and saying, you know, get with it. Preparing you, toughening you up. The ups and downs of life are not always just happenstance. Sometimes God brings those things into our life for a purpose, that He might strengthen us and make us the kind of people that He can trust and use in the days that are before us. I'm glad my Father's more gentle than the giraffe. But nonetheless, He's the one often who is behind the ups and downs of our life. And the thing that's so precious about that is He's always there. So give Him praise, saints. Don't be afraid to lift your heart and say, "Lord, I don't know what this is all about, but I give You praise and I thank You. You're up to something, God, and I don't need to know what it is right now, but I give You praise." And one day you'll be up on your feet walking, protected when the moment comes that you need it.
1: You know, the book of Psalms has a lot about trouble in it. Someone once said, every psalm seems to start with a sigh and end with a song. And I think there's some truth to that. The Psalms teach us the valuable importance of praise and worship in our own personal lives. I've been so impressed by that again this time as we've gone through Psalms together. Well, tomorrow we talk about Psalm 46, Triumph Over Trouble. Don't forget, today you still have an opportunity to order the book, Five Psalms for a Flourishing Life. This 236-page, beautiful hardback gift book is yours for the asking when you send a gift to Turning Point in these last few days of May. 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We want you always to know it is our desire to care for your soul. And when we send you these resources, We're nourishing your soul, and we know it, and we're thankful for it. See you next time. This is David Jeremiah.
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8: Breaking news this hour from Town Hall. I'm Rich Thomason. Southern Iran has been hit by a fresh round of U.S. military strikes.
9: A statement from U.S. Central Command said the strikes were carried out to protect troops in the region from threats posed by Iranian forces. The statement didn't provide details of the attacks, but unconfirmed reports suggest the targets involved 2 Iranian boats linked to the Islamic Revolutionary Guard that were alleged to have been laying mines in the Strait of Hormuz, as well as the port city of Bandar Abbas nearby. The developments come at a delicate time diplomatically, with a fragile ceasefire in place and negotiations to end the conflict currently underway in Qatar.
8: And that's BBC's David Willis. President Trump says a deal with Iran would require its enriched uranium to be turned over immediately to the U.S. or to be destroyed in place in Iran. And Secretary of State Rubio says it's either going to be a good deal with Iran or there isn't going to be one. No longer danger of a massive explosion of a chemical storage tank in Southern California. It forced tens of thousands from their homes.
10: The crack is there. We have verified that it's there, and the tank has released its pressure. Additionally to that, the temperature has been stabilized and actually reducing. It is currently 93 degrees, down from 100 degrees. That is incredibly positive news as we turn the corner on this incident.
8: Orange County Fire Chief Craig Covey says the goal is to get all of the evacuees back home ASAP. Primary Republicans deciding between incumbent U.S. Senator John Cornyn and State Attorney General Ken Paxton. Paxton has the backing of President Trump. parts of the south dealing with flash flooding. And more of the same is possible today, according to forecasters. It extends from Texas into Georgia and up into the Carolinas. More on these stories, townhall.com.
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8: With two new cases reported, the number of Ebola infections in Uganda has risen to 7. Correspondent Rika Ann Garcia has the update.
11: All the cases are linked to the outbreak in Congo, which appears to have started several days or weeks before Congolese authorities declared the outbreak recently. A health worker spoke to the AP about the awareness campaign that they've been conducting in local communities. We've come to tell the people of Bibo Kolomani that the disease is here. Unfortunately, we're facing resistance and some people want to stone us, but we're not going to give up. We're continuing to tell them that the disease is here. The outbreak in Congo is worrisome. Authorities there said suspected Ebola cases have now passed 900 in the east of the country. The outbreak is marked by anger and frustration among locals, including some who have been attacking treatment centers. I'm Rika Ann Garcia.
8: News and analysis at townhall.com. Europe.
12: Well, there's more rains in your forecast. Nothing really changed significantly to reduce probabilities of the showers and storms. Pattern change may begin to occur by next weekend, but do expect off and on activity daily now, so a high-end rain chance continues. So we may see that flood watch extended and or renewed for tomorrow. 70s in the mornings each day, highs around lower to middle 80s, and with a bit more sunshine, possibly, we would see those temps get up into the middle 80s. Ralph Sanji, WGSO. 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
16: When the Secret Service shot and killed him, had previously had run-ins with authorities, clear court documents show. Nazir Best, as he is best identified by the BBC by Washington, D.C.'s Metropolitan Police Department, previously obstructed a White House entry lane in June of 2025 and told Secret Service agents he was Jesus Christ. I'm Magdalene Rose for the Mike Church Show and the Red, White, and Dude Nation, because ethics in broadcasting matters.
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0: Should you be afraid of becoming AI? Disemployment, industrial revolution storm. Pope Leo XIV got an entire encyclical out on the subject. It is the talk of the town on the post-Memorial Day, 2026. We will talk about it, Mike Churchill here on the Ethics and Broadcasting Network. We are live, asking the question of the day.
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3: My administration is reclaiming America's heritage as the world's greatest spacefaring nation. 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We must have American dominance in space.
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5: 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This is Houston. We are go for launch.
0: So I hope all of you had a blessed and safe and wonderful, happy Memorial Day weekend. What do you mean? Well, okay, you're not happy on Memorial Day. You lament the passing of the war dead. So, you know, you pray for the repose of the souls. I meant the long weekend. That kind of happy. The royal happy, the editorial happy, that kind of happy. As the it was rotten weather here. It rained all day Friday, almost all day Saturday, pretty much all day Sunday yesterday, and half the day yesterday. So you know, I saw this. What was I watching? You know, I might have stumbled onto the Weather Channel for a minute and watched just to see, because something caught my eye. I know what it was. It was a weather person on CNN. Did you know that there is an El Nino this year? If you know what an El Nino is, there's two weather phenomenon that affect what's called the PDO, the Pacific Decadal Oscillation. Don't ask me. I'm not a meteorologist. I just know the term. There is La Niña, and there's El Niño. Now, if my understanding is correct, when you get an El Niño across the southern, it should be most of the southern United States, although, you know, they have the drought conditions out in California and Arizona and New Mexico. But across the southern United States, you get this weather pattern where there's a transfer of warm, wet air from the Pacific that goes across the southern United States. and it causes it to rain a lot. Something else that it does, which is the benefit, is it keeps hurricanes out. A hurricane can't really get into the Gulf of Mexico if it's in a El Nino year. Well, the little forecast that I saw, or the thing that they were talking about, that the meteorologist was pointing out, this is the largest El Nino on record since the satellite era. Since they had satellite birds up there, they could take pictures, because people like them pictures, of weather phenomena on Earth. It's the largest El Nino that they have ever observed. So maybe that's why we're having all this rain. It's very uncharacteristic for this time of year here in South Louisiana. And it's all across the South. So in any event, it rained. You know what we did yesterday? We rewatched Project Hail Mary. So I've seen it twice now, beginning to end. It's as good the second go-around as it was the first. It's so well done. It's so well done. And you know, I caught a bunch of stuff in the second viewing that I didn't catch in the first. So if you haven't seen Project Hail Mary, it's out on video now or on streaming, so you can pretty much get it on your wherever. If you do rent movies or buy them, I just bought it, because I'm like, why am I going to pay $20 to rent it when you could buy it for $25, and you know you're going to watch it again and again and again and again? And it is so good. We ran our Memorial Day weekend marathon, the America at War, the first 100 years. We added lots of video and pictures, because people like in pictures, to each one of the 12 individual episodes. And I think that we will probably take them and I'll turn them into individual videos. So some of you got a chance to catch it. Not as many people watch or listen to the radio marathons as I always think that they're going to attract. So, what's that? Well, it was on U-Boob. I mean, you put it on U-Boob. You could have watched it. You could have watched the video scrolls. In any event, for those of you that did watch it or did listen to it, I hope you enjoyed it. I listened to all 12. So I was on Friday. I heard all of them. And some amazing radio drama in there. And some stories. You know, it was really cool the way CBS did this. They have this show that they call And You Are There. That's basically just the sound effect that they use, that reverb right there. CBS is there, and you are there. The You Are Theirs, they go back in time, and they pretend as though there was broadcast media at the time. So it's kind of cool hearing the Battle of Lexington and Concord, which they did a You Are There on, with CBS News reporters. And there's one reporter that's in every episode is John Daly. So John Daly is there, and he's standing outside of a tavern outside of Concord, Massachusetts, and Paul Revere comes out. And he's like, Mr. Revere, what can you tell us about the encroachment of the British regulars? Where are they, Mr. Revere? Can you give us a comment? So it's just cool the way that they did it. Very, very innovative, very creative. This one was recorded in 1947, and they did a You Are There on the first Battle of Bull Run. The interesting thing to me about the Civil War and War of Northern Aggression, You Are Theirs, is that the people that wrote them were very even-handed. They did not treat the Southerners, they did not treat the Confederates like a bunch of racist, hick, hayseed, Jim Crow slave owners. They treated them with respect. As a matter of fact, in the first Battle of Bull Run, near the end, it is said, well, there will not be a quick end to the Civil War as the South has been victorious. The North has been routed from the battlefield at Bull Run. They did the same thing for the Monitor and the Merrimack, which is a very interesting one of those things and an epic in history. That most people don't know about, the Merrimack apparently was the terror of the Chesapeake Bay Seas and was sinking all kind of Yankee ships. Interesting. If you like them, I didn't get a chance to post them on podcast.mikechurch.com, but it's on the agenda. I'll get it done today, and you can listen to them to your heart's content. We are still at war, apparently, in Iran, or with Iran. And now we have expanded and moved the goalpost again. This time, there won't be a true peace accord. There won't be true peace until Saudi Arabia and the United Arab Emirates and all the other Arab countries join Trump's Abraham Accords. I must have missed that on March the 1st. And on February the 28th, when this came out, we did it because we need more. All of them need to be in the Abraham Accords, so we'll have true peace in the Middle East. And I will be the one that will have done it. Nothing has changed, although the spot price of West Texas Intermediate crude I saw today is down to $93 a barrel. Yay. Only double the price it was in February. Yay. So I suppose that's good. That's good. That would mean the price of a gallon of gas won't go up so precipitously. Yesterday, out of the Vatican comes the encyclical on AI. I started reading it. And I'm just pulling it up here real quick so I can get the actual title. Magnifica Humanitatis, which I would loosely translate means the magnificence of humanity. I read for about an hour, and I'm nowhere near making a dent in it. This is the Holy Father writing about AI, but he's not really writing about AI. He's more writing about people, about humanity, and he gives a brief history of Catholic social doctrine teaching, says that it originates, in his view, with Pope Leo XIII. And then it is made more regular, if you will, by the Second Vatican Council, and then the popes that have come after that have taught on the subject, including, and he quotes Pope Francis a couple times. So I am in the second part of the encyclical. I read the entire introduction. I haven't seen anything that's jumped out at me. It made me go like, oh, whoa, tap the brakes, Holy Father. There is, though, however, if you haven't read it, or if you haven't started reading it, or if you haven't read anyone else who has read it, there is this, and it's a circular kind of teaching that he's doing here. It's very Augustinian. You can tell he's an Augustinian. There is this, he keeps referencing. He doesn't use the word Catholic very often. He uses the word Christian and Christianity more than he uses the word Catholic. And he starts working in about two-thirds of the way through the introduction. He starts working in the concept of synodality and how we must expand upon the knowledge that we have, and the church has always taught that according to whatever the issues and the controversies and the great events of the day at any time. And he says, you know, the church has basically reserved the right to comment on these public on public affairs. One thing that he does say, that he does write in the encyclical, and this is not in the introduction, it's actually in it's in the first part of the encyclical, is he reasserts and he says that the Catholic Church has the right to comment and to basically be involved in all public civic affairs of all nations. And that's not exactly what he says, but that's kind of what he says. Take that, just jump off from there for a second here, and I realize I'm bouncing around a little bit. So I'm reading a piece by Rod Dreher yesterday, Beauty, Freedom in Europe, and Dead Economy Theory. So I'm not interested in the Beauty of Europe garbage, but I am interested in the Dead Economy Theory. So Dreher links to an essay that we're going to spend some time going through today, The Dead Economy Theory by Owen McGran. We can laugh at them, but we have to take this seriously. This is one of the better... this is one of the better reviews or better kind of commentaries on what the lunatics, and these people are all to me, they're becoming like James Bond movie villains, with these James Bond movie villains with these massive AI superstructures that they want to implement, and that you know that the AI people, the big ones, and he's talking about Anthropic. Google, DeepMind, Meta, Microsoft, but he's primarily talking about Anthropic is the company. Do you know that the if you listen to the people at Google and at Anthropic, well, hell, listen to any of them. They basically say that they're doing... that the world is going to get its share of AI, and it's going to take over this and that and this and that, and that there is, in their words, there's an inevitability to it. It's going to happen. There's nothing you can do about it. They're talking about 70% unemployment. But don't worry, because the AI is going to create employment for you. So don't worry that your life is going to suck and you're going to get kicked out of your office if you work in an office, and there's going to be all this disemployment. And but the machines are going to figure out what we're going to do post AI takeover. Now I think that most people hear this and go, they are the guy that goes into the creepy attic in the old Geico commercial that Maggie used to love so much and we used to talk about from time to time. So the dude goes up into the attic. The real estate agent is showing him the house, right? You remember this one? And he goes up into this creepy, darkened attic that just has like one swinging light bulb in it. You know, you pull the chain and the light bulb is on a wire and it just kind of swings back and forth. And up in the attic are these creepy old mannequins and stuff. And the real estate agent's like, oh, well... this is a nice attic space. It's rather large. It's kind of a fixer upper, and then the light swings and he looks over in a corner, in one of the corners or darker parts of the attic, and the light shines on it, and there is a pair of creepy mannequins, full size human mannequins with weird costumery and wigs on, and the dude just takes his hand like this and goes, and starts and backs off down the stairs, not interested. Yep. You can tell me you can spend this all you want. I am not interested. I think that's where most people are. There it is. Maggie is showing it to you. Play it with the audio, because it's got a cool audio track on it. Yep.
6: Oh, thank you.
7: Geico could help you.
0: just nope. Not interested. I think that's where most people are when they hear this stuff about AI. But in the next breath, though, they feel helpless. Well, who are these people? And who gave them permission to ruin the world? Who gave them permission to take over? You know, there's one Howard Lutkin's running around talking about how we're going to have Deep Space Nine from Star Trek. Basically, we're going to have orbiting AI cities, but there won't be any people in them. They'll just be these massive satellite, data centers. Massive data centers that are going to be in space. We can't even get repair modules into space to fix the damn International Space Station. And you're going to build an entire AI-generated city in space and is going to generate its own 40 gigawatts of electricity? How? And why would you put the effort into it? To do what? Well, this is the question that Owen McGran is asking. He goes, if you're going to disemploy all these people, who's going to be left to have any money to buy anything from the AI takeover people? And apparently the AI takeover lunatics, I think these people are just, I think this is preternatural guided here. I'm not saying that the AI in it of itself is evil. I'm thinking the people behind it are evil. And I don't see why any of this has to happen. We'll talk about it.
6: Louisiana Radio Network, I'm Andrew Greenstein. No party voters are currently allowed to vote in either the Republican or Democratic Party primaries, but that might not be the case in the future. There's a bill that's close to final legislative passage that would allow each party to decide whether registered no party voters can vote in their primaries. Baton Rouge Senator Regina Barrow opposes the idea.
7: I'm not saying that the parties will decide not to allow them to participate, but if they do, then they won't have a chance to vote in the primary. They would have to wait to the general. And that is unfair because guess what? They still paying taxes.
6: But New Iberia Senator Blake Miquez does not oppose the idea.
8: Change is not always a bad thing, right? Change can be for the better to align our state with other states that have had success with this type of primary system. Correct.
6: According to Ballotpedia, the Republican Party in 23 states and the Democratic Party in 17 states shut no party voters out of their primaries. Here in Louisiana, the current system caused a great deal of confusion at some polling places in the primaries earlier this month. LRN.
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19: The Mike Church Show Bar, serving mega martinis with non-DEI vermouth and a Red, White, and Dude Nation olive. And it's always happy hour.

0: was a lunatic that showed up at a Secret Service checkpoint yesterday outside the White House. Now, did he shoot? Maggie, did he open fire? I know the Secret Service agents shot back at him. I have a exclusive on this. I actually have some photographs because people like them pictures of what it looks like at the checkpoint.
1: Atomic.
0: Mike Church Show, 35 years young. We are 2 weeks out now from the second annual, but this will be the seventh annual big promotion, though. On the second ever, I win a pound of gold contest where you will have the chance to compete for a free ticket here on air. That's worth $50. But ultimately, the free ticket is worth 50 some odd grand, whatever the price of gold is on June the 8th when we start the contest. So we're going to start talking a lot more about this and some of the things that we will do to kind of enhance your chance to win and the fun factor. But the Winnie Pound of Gold contest is coming Monday, June the 8th. So just start thinking about it and how wake up Granny and take her on spank her on to Fanny and tell her the good news about the tickets and that they'll be able to, anyone can buy a ticket. You don't have to be a listener, but you do have to be a listener if you want.

0: going to win one. And you would want to be a listener the day that we were giving the gold away in case you win it. Or the runner-up prizes, which is some silver and some other really, really cool stuff that we're putting together for you. It'll be a great contest this year. Looking forward to it. And hope you are all as excited as we are about it. You know, there's more Thomas Massey news. I saw yesterday that Massey had said he's already filed for his 2028 Federal Election Commission filing so he can continue raising funds. Now, this is interesting. He's kind of being coy when he says, and I don't know what federal office I'm going to run for, if any. So he's basically leaving. Does he return to Congress? Does he run for U.S. Senate? Or does he seek to become El Presidente? And that's if we even make it 2028 with the union intact. Speaking of, I realize I'm just hitting on so many topics here today. When was the first time we interviewed Frank Wright? It was during COVID, 2020, right? It was in 2020. Now, all of you that are regular listeners, you know that we love Frank. And Frank is one of our regular beloved guests. He comes on 6 times a year, maybe even more. And he's always scheduled to be on for one segment, and he winds up staying for an hour and a half. And he's brilliant. Many of you have found Frank, and you read him on Substack. You can read him at LifeSite News now. You know, John Henry Western, like, wait a minute, this guy's good, and put him to work. If you haven't seen this, Maggie, if you're looking for it, so Frank went to a protest of some sort, or a rally. It wasn't a protest, it was a rally. It was a rally to reinvigorate or to restart actual self-government or something to that effect. So he had put on his Substack that he was going to attend, and he had tweeted it out. So he goes to the rally and took his son with him. And he said he was knocking on doors and introducing people to... As a matter of fact, this is what he said he did. Let me just read it to you. The Maker Field moment. Why did 40 million people want to hear what I said? So he and I are texting. I'm like, dude, you made it. And he goes, yes, I know. I've made it. I'm not quite sure where I am, but yes, I've made it. I told you last Friday that I was going up to Maker Field to campaign for Restore Britain in the upcoming by-election. Oh, dear, look what happened. Whilst I was knocking on doors to talk about the party, I was interviewed and went viral by accident. Why did over 40 million people bother to watch me? Well, what happened is, and then he posted a picture of himself as a hobbit in the Shire and said, oh dear, I never should have left the Shire. Here's what happens. So the guy from Vox Populi, and the dude from Vox Populi is either he's Andre the Giant or Frank is really short. So the dude from Vox Populi is walking with Frank Wright, and he goes, well, why are you here? What are you doing here? And Frank says, well, let's play it. Because Frank is just being Frank, and he's saying things, and I'm going like, well, that's nothing a Mike Church Show listener or viewer hasn't ever heard. But he just has this wonderful way, this charm about him as he speaks. Well, lo and behold, Elon Musk sees this and goes, and it was a one-word retweet by Elon. Interesting. Was the one word. Interesting. Well, here's what was interesting.
1: So what has persuaded you to come out today?
2: Well, we've driven up, my son and I, from Newbury. Because obviously we can see the state of the nation and there's a national emergency and we need to obviously think about the future. What kind of country are we going to have for our children? Or are we going to have a nation at all? Now, I'd rather live in a nation and not a market, not a borderless international supermarket browsed by mutually hostile strangers, not something that reduces us all to bargain hunters. We need to save the nation, and I think...

0: of demographic change, in terms of the fact that there appear to be no realistic solutions offered, and whoever you vote for, the same mad policies get continued throughout your life, and that's what I've seen the last 30 years, and if it goes on, we're finished.
1: So what does finished look like?
0: What does finished look like? Finished looks like an economic collapse. Finished looks like spending all your money on foreign wars when nothing works in the country. Finished looks like you can't get a job for being competent. There's no sanity even in recruitment. We have a competency crisis because for increasingly ideological and insane reasons, employment opportunities, even training opportunities, are restricted. There's one news story after another about why, for political reasons, we're doing mad things that bankrupt the country, that basically park people's careers, that exclude talented people of genuine principle from any area of influence whatsoever. And taken collectively, this is the politics and economics of national suicide. So it has to stop. And there's increasingly a sense, not just in Britain, but throughout the West, that something has to change. And I think that's only going to build as we begin to see the devastating consequences of the latest round of reckless warmongering in the Middle East, which we should never have been involved in, but we're all going to have to live with those consequences. And from this summer on, we're going to see how bitter they are. And it's only going to get worse unless we change the system. And there's no real change that's offered by the parties of the forced consensus. That was the liberal establishment after the Second World War, and it doesn't work anymore, and it hasn't produced the utopia it's promised. It's produced a sort of hell on earth from which there seems to be no way out. But there is. There are people of genuine principle and genuine talent in this country, and the reason why so many people despair of that is because I think they've been systematically excluded from positions of power, influence, and professional advantage for ideological reasons that has bankrupted the country. But we have...
2: Okay, let's play a little bit every hour. Just mark your place there. That's our boy, and you know why we love Frank is that's just while Frank talks. So I'm like, dude, you made it! And of course, you know, then I went and went, yeah, sure, you interviewed Frank Wright. I'm like, dozens of times. Dozens of times. He's right about this, though, and by the way, can I just say, we're going to... Our ideas and the way we think about the way things are got popular yesterday. There are millions of people now talking about what Frank was just talking about, when you know that what Frank was just saying and just talking about, you know that Frank Wright's views have been broadcast on this show. You know that I pretty much agree with him 96% of the time. And you know that Frank Wright, that we join Frank Wright, and Frank Wright joins us, and that point of view that something has gone off the rails here. It's not human. It's not for human flourishing. It is, as he said, this is a sort of hell on earth. But look at the takeaway. When actual people hear what we are talking about and say about the way things are and maybe the way things ought to be, they listen. You know, when Elon first retweeted that, first it was a couple of million, and then people started talking about it and going like, well, who is this guy? And then listening to the actual, because it's 14 minutes long, the whole 13 minutes, the whole interview is 13 minutes long. And the dude's, the interviewer is Collier, or Colliel. Colliel is his name. And it's a fascinating thing because he actually moves the interview forward because he asks Frank, okay, well, what do you propose to do about that? And what do you propose to do about this? And well, you're talking about this. How do you plan to fix this? And then Frank starts talking about Trump. Now, this is where the MAGA people and the MAGA cons and the residents of Trump Town, the Kool-Aid drinkers, Kool-Aid drinking residents of Trump Town, get to this point of the interview and go, oh, hey, wait, this sounds like King Dude stuff here. This guy's lost his mind. And then this drives the controversy further. And I just looked, and it's 43.6 million views on that video now on Elon's retweet. So the upshot is that we have gotten heard. Our ideas and our point of view has found an audience. Now, this be interesting. And by the way, Frank's going to come on. I think we'll get him on Thursday, and we'll talk a little bit about this. And I'm sure that when he was finished with that guy, he thought nothing of it and just went back to his car and drove home. This is the interesting thing, or the thing that I think would be very fascinating to keep an eye on. Does it have legs? And here's how you'll know it has legs, if they go after him. Now, you all know, because we've known Frank for 6 years, that Frank lives a very Spartan life. He comes on and he always jokes about how his wonderful success on Substack has made him wonderfully broke. And he's just trying to squeak by, and the everyman middle class guy story. Do they go after him? Because Frank has a military past. I'm not sure, because he wouldn't tell me. He goes, you don't want to know, Mike, and I don't want anyone to know, and for you to be the source of them knowing. So let's just leave it there. Will they go after him? And will they try and basically cancel him? I don't know. And I don't want to say that that's what I want to happen, but that's what will happen. Will we find new allies out there? Will people go, wait a minute, I haven't heard anyone talk about it like that? Well, you know what? Here is the next part about how you need to talk about this, or how we have been talking about it, and so have others. Okay, well, what's the solution then? If this is all, in Frank's voice, if this is all that's been brought on by the liberal establishment that was established after World War II and was supposed to make all of this a living paradise on Earth, and as you see, it's more like we're in a living sort of hell on Earth. So what is the alternative? Well, Christendom is the alternative. He says he doesn't want to live in an economy where he is the product. Now, this is a key point, and this is something that we have talked about for now decades now, with the rise of consumerism, and that, well, we have to figure out how to monetize this. You know, I saw somebody droning on and whining about, why are people picking on the travel baseball team? Because somebody posted a picture, because people like him pictures. Somebody posted when the picture was a video. It was a video of a new for-profit junior, and this is travel ball, okay, so teenagers and up, or however old, ballpark going up somewhere. And they were talking about how, you got to pay to get into the league, you got to pay for the games, you got to pay for this and for that, or what have you, and about how it has become a $40 billion industry. And somebody brought up, well, there's nothing wrong with kids competing. And this, of course, it was a travel baseball dad who had been shuttling his kid around. Many people like me responded and went, we've monetized Little League. You clowns are participating in the monetization of Little League baseball. Do you know what the only commerce that used to be associated with Little League Baseball was? Buying a hot dog at the game. Oh, let's go watch Junior play Farm League. I played Farm League ball when I was a kid. I played baseball from the time I was 8 to the time I was 13 or so. Back when I was growing up, we called them rec leagues. Maggie had a rec league. And we had a recreation center in Virginia Beach, Virginia, that was kind of like the organizing authority, if you will. And you would just go sign up. And you would basically, I think that the way that our rec league teams were, We were in districts. Like, I lived in a subdivision in Virginia Beach called Arrowhead. So if I went and signed up for AAA or AA or single-A farm, rec league ball, I would get assigned, or I would go and try out for the team that would ultimately be named for my little district, which was the Arrowhead, and I can't remember what the mascot was. And I never made the starting team. I was like middle of the road. Now, I played. I just never got to start. So they would put me in primarily probably in right field. In any event, there was no money involved. You didn't get a uniform. You didn't go to the they used to have the baseball joint down the street. Starts with an M. I can't remember the name because they closed. Went out of business. There was nothing else to buy. Your mom and your dad paid the $20 or whatever it is to get you on the team, and then that got you a shirt and a pair of baseball slacks and socks and a cap. You had to provide your own ball. You had to provide your own glove. The team pretty much provided the bats because that's regulated by the sports league. But the only money that changed hands after that, and the only thing left to buy was hot dogs and nachos at the concession stand. There were no bus tours of Florida to go play games or bus tours of wherever. No, certainly no one ever chartered a bus. This is regular fare now. You charter a bus. So somebody was talking about this, and the travel baseball parents were getting upset. And I'm like, well, don't get upset at us. And by the way, there is something that is wrong with monetizing being a kid. There's just something wrong with that. You ought to have an ick factor over that. So I went and found John Smoltz's, the 2 minutes of Smoltz's acceptance speech when he was inducted into the MLB, Major League Baseball Hall of Fame, many, many years ago. And he was seeing this thing coming. And he spent the majority of his speech, of his acceptance speech, which wasn't very long, talking about the dangers of monetizing baseball for kids. And that, look, he grew up and here he was getting inducted into the Major League Baseball Hall of Fame. He never played travel ball when he was a kid. He even says in his speech, he goes, I played basketball. He goes, I pretty much played every sport. This baseball was the one that stuck with me. Well, this is what Frank Wright is talking about when he's talking about, I didn't know. Why do we have to live in a market, in a society that is basically a marketplace? And that's all that it is. He said, okay, well, you're going to go out here and do this. Okay, that's going to cost that. You're going to go do this. Well, we monetize that. That's going to cost that. Now, roll into this the monetization of everything. What isn't there anymore? Here, try this one on for size. No, I never did this. I'm sure many of you did, though. Maybe some of you still do. How many of you were ever in a weekly bowling league? Raise your hand. You go to the bowling alley and you get your bowling shirt. And look, you go to compete. That's true. But you really, you're there. Maggie O'Connell would have a T-shirt that would say, I'm just here for the beer. You're there to hang out with your friends. And then the team that you're playing, you know all those guys. And you're there to compete against them and then to talk smack. But after you're done talking smack, you're going to go have pitchers of beer at the bowling alley bar afterward, and everyone's going to get together. And you go. My point is you go there, it's a community thing. You go there to see people and then to have a sense of something that is shared. You know, we never did bowling, but Maggie and I played in a dart league. There's no monetization of the dart league. You show up on Tuesday nights. You know, you've got 6-8 guys and gals on your team, and you have a captain, and the captain goes, oh, Rick's here. Okay, Rick, you're shooting 301. Mike and Maggie, you're shooting a couple's team 501 or whatever the game is. And you hang out and you drink beers and you might have a couple of shots or whatever in there. But the point is that you go there because your friends are there. You go. It's the only monetization is again is the is the concession stand. In this instance, is the bar, because all dart leagues happen in bars. And that's the extent of the monetizing. Well, why do you go? You go because it provides you a sense of community, and because you meet people that you don't know, you participate in something that is bigger than you. You get out of the house for a couple of hours, you also solidify that solidarity that is necessary in a Christian society. That's what Frank's talking about is missing.

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1: 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At 5, it's the MAGA Hour. At 6, Bubba Deckert. 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
4: Breaking news this hour from Town Hall. I'm Rex Thomason. Secretary of State Rubio says U.S.-Iran negotiations are ongoing even as the American military hits Iran again.
5: The U.S. military says it carried out self-defense strikes in Iran, including on missile launch sites. The attacks on missile launch sites and boats placing mines come even as President Donald Trump said on social media that negotiations were proceeding nicely. Earlier, Trump said any agreement to end the Iran war should include a requirement for several additional countries, including Saudi Arabia and Pakistan, to join the Abraham Accords. That's the U.S. brokered agreements from Trump's first term aimed at normalizing relations with Israel. Further details were not immediately available, including more specifics on the threats from Iran and what this means for negotiations. Haya Pinjwani, Washington.
4: An Israeli airstrike has hit a village in eastern Lebanon. Israel going after Iranian-backed Hezbollah fighters. Lebanese state media says a dozen people were killed. An Israeli security official says the military is calling up more troops for Lebanon. Republican U.S. Senator John Cornyn is facing a challenge from Texas State Attorney General Ken Paxton. Today's GOP primary runoff. Paxton has been endorsed by President Trump. Cornyn is seeking a fifth term in the U.S. Senate. President Trump goes to the doctor today, his annual physical and dental checkup at Walter Reed National Military Medical Center. An evacuation order lifted for at least some of the tens of thousands of people who live near a damaged chemical storage tank in Southern California. Authorities say at this point no longer a danger of a massive explosion. The New York Knicks going to the NBA Finals for the first time in 27 years after routing the Cleveland Cavaliers in Cleveland last night, 130 to 93. Wall Street Dow futures up 262 points. More on these stories, townhall.com.
6: Hey, if your loved one is
7: starting a relatively quiet morning, but activity in the making with storms building as we move along through the midday hours, especially. And again, there's another flood watch. The best chance is through the afternoon, generally quieting down again tonight. But more rains are on the way each day, and the potential of flooding rains too, Wednesday, Thursday, and Friday. Today, about low to mid 80s with more sunshine early on. Overnight, low 70s. Back into the lower to middle 80s Wednesday, Thursday, and Friday. Ralph Sanji, WGSO. 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
1: This is Jeff Cruer with my commentary of the day. So the long political career of Bill Cassidy was ended on Saturday night. Louisiana voters chose two other candidates for the runoff. Bill Cassidy is a rhino, suited for Maine, maybe Massachusetts, but certainly not Louisiana. When he voted to convict President Trump of the bogus J6 charges, Cassidy ended his political career. Despite claiming to support President Trump, Louisiana voters knew it was a joke. Deep down, he hates Trump. He hates MAGA. And now over the next 9 months before he officially leaves, he's going to vote like Susan Collins of Maine and Lisa Murkowski of Alaska. The real Bill Cassidy will be seen by all. He was elected on a phony promise of being a Trump supporter. And now with the president's help, we can say goodbye. Let's hope Louisiana voters never make a mistake like that again. More info on this and the other hot topics of the day, check out ringsidepolitics.com.
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morning, and welcome to another edition of Ringside Politics with a Punch, and your host, Jeff Couer. 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

And good morning. Hope everyone had a wonderful weekend and, you know, spent time on Monday giving thanks for our heroes who have sacrificed for our freedom as we recognize Memorial Day. And of course, it is something that, you know, we can never thank those who served enough and pay the ultimate price. 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Mr. Josh handling the controls this morning, and he'll be posting on our podcast page for Ringside Politics at WGSO.com, links to the clips that we share, guest and topic information for your listening enjoyment and for you to share with friends. A lot going on here on this busy Tuesday, of course. We've got today in the great state of Texas primaries, and we'll see. But it looks like President Trump's endorsement once again will play a major role as John Cornyn faces the voters. Ken Paxton, the attorney general, running against him. And looks like Paxton will prevail. And then is going to be taking on a young guy named Tallarico, who is, you know, got a lot of controversial things he said. And we'll see how that plays in a general election in Texas. But we'll be watching. So, of course, that's on the agenda for today. Also going to be seeing what's going on with these negotiations with Iran. They're demanding the release of $24 billion in frozen funds. $12 billion must be released immediately. Quote, we will not sign an MOU, a memo of understanding, unless we get $12 billion up front. So Obama released billions in frozen funds, pallets of cash for Iran. Now the mullahs want even more from Trump. 504-556-9696. They're accusing the U.S. of violating the ceasefire with malice. Shot down a MQ-9 Reaper drone. And hearing that they may launch strikes on UAE in retaliation for Israel attacking Lebanon. 504-556-9696. Jeff Cruer here. It is Ringside on the Airways on WGSO 990 AM, WGSO.com. But we are hitting missile sites, mine layers, as the Secretary of State says that talks are ongoing. Fresh strikes launched by the military early this morning, targeting missile sites and vessels attempting to lay anti-shipping mines in the Strait of Hormuz. So, you know, there you go. We we do have a, you know, gas situation, and hopefully when this thing opens up again, gas prices will plummet. We'll see. Then you've got President Trump saying that uranium is to be, quote, immediately turned over to the U.S. or destroyed. And this is the uranium under the pile of rubble and all the various sites that we, quote, unquote, obliterated during Operation Midnight Hammer. We'll see what happens there. So a lot of different parts to this, and
hoping for an end ASAP. 504-556-9696. Yesterday, May 25th, of course, Memorial Day, we recognize our heroes who paid the ultimate price. But in Minneapolis, Mayor Jacob Frey decided to honor George Floyd. Now, this is 6 years after he died of a drug overdose. And that's what the autopsy showed. But we still have people focusing on George Floyd and deciding to memorialize him rather than our fallen U.S. service members. Unreal. Jacob Frey posted, quote, "Today we remember George Floyd, who was murdered by a Minneapolis police officer 6 years ago. That moment changed our city forever." And it certainly did, and didn't change it in a good way, in a horrible way. Frey continued, it forced Minneapolis to confront painful truths about race, policing, inequity, and trust, and demanded hard conversations and accountability. Since Floyd's murder, our city has been challenged, not just to say we've changed, but to prove it. Wow. So you have something in Minneapolis called George Floyd Square. You have work going on something called the People's Way. I mean, that sounds communist, doesn't it? And saying that things are so much better in Minneapolis now. I mean, from what I understand, large areas of Minneapolis haven't been rebuilt since the riots there. So Frey did all this on Memorial Day, a federal holiday set aside to remember U.S. military personnel who died in service to our nation. He was asked for comment on his official X account about prioritizing George Floyd over a Memorial Day message. And then hours later, he says, Memorial Day is a time to remember the brave service members who gave their lives for our country and the freedoms we enjoy today. So you could tell where his focus was, what he wanted to remember May 25th as. And it took prompting for him to eventually get around to talking about Memorial Day. 504-556-9696. Jeff Carrere here. It is Ringside on the Airwaves on WGSO 990 AM, WGSO.com. The president the other day was in the great state of New York, and he was introduced by their quarterback, a guy named Jackson Dart, a guy who had been a star at Ole Miss. And now commentators are all upset that he was introduced by Dart. You've got some saying it was, quote, pretty stupid for him to introduce the president. One guy named Emmanuel Acho said that he should have consulted with his teammates before doing that. So, do you think if a player had introduced Barack Obama, there'd be any controversy? Of course not. There'd be people celebrating that. But just because it's Donald Trump, it's some kind of major controversy. 504-556-9696. So get your thoughts. Obviously, I think a player on his own time should be able to introduce the president of the United States if he wants to. And it shouldn't be a big controversy. It's my view. That's something that shouldn't be taking away from his duties to his team. And speaking of President Trump, a 69-year-old Army veteran and owner of a, quote, Trump house
in Southern California dies after being brutally beaten. And of course, he was beaten because he had his Trump house. Guy name is Kerry Sharon, 69-year-old owner of the Trump house in Southern California, died after being beaten by a Navy veteran. Sharon was an Army veteran. Thomas Caleb Butler, 32-year-old, killed him in an unprovoked attack outside his home. Sharon had decorated his home with Trump banners and American flags. And he died over the weekend after being hospitalized in critical condition. And that is the latest example of TDS, or Trump Derangement Syndrome. A lot to get to you. Love to hear from you. 504-556-9696. Let's take care of some business. 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
0: America is back. 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We'll discuss how President Trump and his allies are taking on the deep state.
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0: Are you in a constant battle with mosquitoes outside your house? 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
0: Okay, let's check out some of these clips we've got for you this morning. And one of the good guys in Congress is Tim Burchett from the great state of Tennessee. He was leaving Congress for this recess, not very happy, blasting his fellow Republicans. Let's check out clip number one.
3: Hey, everybody. Tim Burchett just left the committee, had some amendments that were cutting regulation, things that we should as Republicans do. But because of backroom deals they cut, they won't allow any amendments on the bill, because the Democrats didn't agree to it. So here we are in the majority, and we're not allowed to do that. And I'll guarantee you, when the Democrats are in the majority, which they very much could be because of this kind of garbage, if we're going to be in the majority, you all have extended us an incredible gift, and we're going to blow it because we're not acting like we're in the majority. We got opportunity. It's not sexy. Deals with bridges and things. Anyway, the amendment did, and we allow the Democrats to tell us what to do. It's just unbelievable. At some point, we have to give some guts. This town is crooked as a dog's leg, and I'm disgusted.
0: So. Tim Burchett. 504-556-9696. So Thomas Massie went on the airwaves over the weekend. Here he was on Meet the Press talking about how he lost last week in the great state of Kentucky. Let's check out clip number two.
4: Its name on the ballot because he didn't even know I wasn't his congressman. That's how much they've bamboozled the people here in Kentucky. They used artificial intelligence to create a video, lifelike video, that showed me checking into a hotel room with AOC and Ilhan Omar and holding hands with them. It was actually very effective on the boomers. But here's the thing, Kristen, that's only going to work for a little bit longer. The boomers are going to, leave this country to the Gen X and the Gen Z and the Gen Y and the millennials. And those folks are the ones that I won overwhelmingly. That makes me really hopeful for this country. They don't get fooled by artificial intelligence and they check the news. They get news sources like from podcasts and other sources. So they won this race by fooling my voters and expanding the base of people who vote to the uninformed voters. But look, I got 45% of the vote on its name on the ballot.
0: But that's not 50, and he lost. 504-556-9696. Speaking of elections, the president says, Spencer Pratt and others out in California are still going to have a hard time because they're rigged, and he's not backing away from that. Let's check out clip number three.
5: I think the elections are so rigged, and we have to do something about it, and we're going to do something about it, but we cannot continue to have, and frankly, the Senate and the House, they ought to get together and they ought to pass the Save America Act so that you have voter ID. And it's so important. You have proof of citizenship, little thing like proof of citizenship, and also mail-in voting, which is so crooked. So in Maryland, as you probably saw, they had 500,000 mail-in votes that were corrupt. They were corrupt. They said the printer made a mistake. Don't believe that. And they got caught with 500,000 mail-in ballots that were corrupt. We got to stop it. We have a country that has a very corrupt. We have more corrupt elections than third world countries have. And we ought to get smart. Pass the Save America Act. That'll be a long way. You have voter ID, voter identification. The Democrats don't want to pass. Now, I'll tell you what, the Democrat voters do want to pass, 87%. But the Democrat politicians don't want to pass. And the reason is they'd never be elected again.
0: 504-556-9696. So Karen Bass going to be facing the voters soon in L.A. And here she's talking about, why she wants illegals to vote. Speaking of rigged elections, let's check out clip number four.
6: Councilmember Hugo Soto Martinez, who has endorsed you, he wants to explore ways to let non-citizens vote in city elections. I know that there are some cities that already do this, but politics is all about timing. With Donald Trump in the White House, is this the right time for Los Angeles to go down this path?
7: Well, I think we need to explore it. Now, I've not seen exactly what he's calling for. I have a little familiarity of what happens in other cities. And, for example, some cities will allow people to vote in, like, city council and school board elections because they pay local taxes, but they are not necessarily undocumented. They might be here completely legally, but have not finished the citizenship process. So we'll wait and see. Some questioned that around sanctuary cities too. But we made that into law even though Trump had been elected, and it was because our population of immigrants who are vulnerable were terrified. And that provided a measure of security for a minute. And no one anticipated we'd have the military roll up on us.
0: There you go. That's the lady who wants to serve again. She wants to, quote, explore illegals voting. 504-556-9696. So the Democrats lost big time in 2024. And by that, I mean they lost all the swing states, lost the Electoral College in a landslide, lost the popular vote. And they did an autopsy of the 2024 election. But even Caitlin Collins of CNN said, they didn't even talk about many issues in there. It was not very comprehensive. Let's check out clip number five.
8: Ever since Donald Trump's return to the White House, the Democratic National Committee's so-called autopsy report on why Democrats lost the 2024 presidential election had become something like the Bigfoot of American politics. The DNC chair, Ken Martin, promised that it would be released in the spring of 2025. Then the deadline became last summer. Then it slipped until October, until eventually Martin announced that actually he wasn't going to release the report at all. And with each extended deadline, theories grew about what it might say or whether the report even existed. That is, until my colleague, CNN's Edward Isaac Devere, got his hands on a copy of it and unveiled how the DNC's long-withheld postmortem actually devolved into an intra-party crisis. Now, among the autopsy's main takeaways when you read through it, and everyone should, is blaming President Biden and his team for neglecting Kamala Harris, stating that the Biden White House, quote, did not position or prepare the vice president throughout her first 3.5 years in office. The report also blames Harris and her campaign for taking too much for granted, stating, quote, Harris lagged in rural areas nationally, which proved to be insurmountable in swing states. Harris wrote off rural America, assuming that urban-suburban margins would compensate. But for as many claims as the report makes throughout its 192 pages, many of them riddled with spelling mistakes and factual errors, what you might really raise your eyes about is the report's total silence on some of the biggest questions about the 2024 election overall. Not included in those 192 pages is any judgment about President Biden's decision to run for a second term or the impact that the war in Gaza had on splitting the Democratic Party. And there's also no mention of the fact that Harris replaced Biden without any electoral process or of the former vice president's failure to do an interview on the Joe Rogan podcast and other media opportunities.
9: 504-556-9696. And finally, a young up-and-coming member of Congress who I think is going to be really good, already really good, a guy named Brandon Gill of the great state of Texas, here deals with a wacky left-wing witness. Let's check out clip number six.
10: Ms. Wiley, I have a couple questions for you. Do you still believe in defunding the police?
11: I believe in public safety, and that means driving dollars to where we're most likely to prevent crimes from happening and ensure that we have responsive law enforcement that doesn't violate people's rights and prevents crime.
10: Does that mean driving dollars away from law enforcement?
11: It means making sure we're driving dollars to the things that support public safety, and that's a variety of things.
10: So possibly away from law enforcement.
11: Well, I think we have law enforcement. We have talked about the need for law enforcement, particularly when we're fighting hate and bias crimes, which
10: have
11: more than doubled in this country since 2015.
10: Law enforcement is very important. During your mayoral race a few years ago, you said, quote, I'm going to take $1 billion from New York City Police Department. Do you still think that's a good idea?
11: Well, I'm here to talk about hate crimes, not my run for city. I stand by my run for mayor, and I appreciate the opportunity to try to drive dollars to public safety.
10: You have to cut the police budget and change what we mean by policing. Do you still stand by that statement as well?
11: I stand by the need to invest in community safety to ensure.
9: Oh, my gosh. And I guess she wants to invest in community safety, which means taking money away from police. 504-556-9696. Come join us. Ringside Politics here in the airways. Jeff Carriere with you. Let's take care of some business. Quick time out. Let's get the latest news from the Louisiana Radio Network. We'll be right back.

0: Louisiana Radio Network. I'm Jean Burns. It will likely be a busy final week of the Louisiana legislative session. Here's Jeff Palermo.
1: The budget for next fiscal year still needs to be approved.
2: I think the governor would love to see his alligator program be funded. I'm sure teachers would like to see the pay raise.
1: But Jeremy Alford of LawPolitics.com says that's unlikely because earlier this month, legislators learned there are fewer available dollars to spend than originally anticipated.
2: And so what you're hearing from the legislative leadership is kind of a war cry of tap the brakes.
1: A new congressional map is the other major piece of legislation that has yet to be finalized.
2: Some variation of 5 Republican districts and 1 Democratic district.
1: I'm Jeff Palermo.
0: It seems there may actually be hope for an extension of that teacher pay stipend. Governor Landry and legislative leaders will be holding a news conference at 11:30 this morning. According to the Louisiana Illuminator, the governor wants to issue an executive order to move $150 million from general school funding into teacher pay to avoid the pay cut. LRN.
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6: All right, let's go to the phone lines. Open line. Anything you want to talk about is fair game. Let's roll right into it. Our friend Paul is with us on the North Shore. What's happening, Paul? Good morning. Welcome.
7: I got to hear him on the
6: radio. Josh, let's put Paul on hold. I guess he's not ready for us. We'll get back to him. Let's go to Miss Sandy, who is with us in the great state of Minnesota, the Gopher State. Miss Sandy, boy, that mayor of Minneapolis is something else, huh?
8: Oh, boy, I'm telling you. Hello, and good morning, everybody. Thanks for having me, Jeff.
6: Yes.
8: You know, if it's not even more disgusting that this has happened, but our illustrious tampon dealer, Tampon Timmy, decided that he important pressing things to do. Instead of attending the Fort Snelling National Cemetery Memorial Day program, he decided to go to a dance to honor George Floyd.
6: Unbelievable.
8: Yep.
6: So they put George Floyd over remembering our fallen heroes. It's incredible.
8: Well, here's the thing is he was scheduled to speak with Amy Klobuchar. I know I didn't say that right, but I said it that way on purpose. That's what we call her. But anyway, you know, it's disgusting. It's disgusting. Our veterans gave their lives. It was to memorialize

0: people that gave the ultimate sacrifice.
1: Right.
0: And that was to protect freedoms, that same freedom that George Floyd had to do his fentanyl and his other nonsense. You know, what sickens me even more is in this country, you can die for your political beliefs. That man that died, that veteran, army veteran, he died, Kerry Sharon. And Sharon, sorry.
1: Yeah, this is the man who owned the Trump House in Southern California, who was beaten to death outside his home by a 32-year-old. He is 69. He was 69. And how tragic. And you know he was targeted because he had the Trump House, right? I mean, that was the reason why he was beaten to death.
0: His wife was saying he kept calling him a pedophile protector, and that he loved pedophiles and kept beating him and kicking him in the face and over again. His wife, who seems to be a Mexican from, you know, with a strong Spanish accent, God bless her, she's devastated. And, you know, I pose the question for these Democrats. In all the cities across within the sound of my voice, you know people in your neighborhood that you grew up with. Could you see someone doing that to them? And what if the shoe was on the other foot? What if we decided that enough was enough? You know, then you'd be screaming, justice, justice, and all this. It's so one-sided. And then they call us the violent ones. Even when you look on that stupid AI, they say that the right is more violent than the left, which, of course, you know, is all being fueled by Google and the rest of them. But this is a disgrace to our state. It's a big black eye on this country. I mean, it's right up there with Ilhan Omar, and some people did something.
1: Yeah. Again, another disgrace, that woman. Miss Sandy, I don't know what to say. You've got a great state. I mean, you're saddled with all these people. I've got about 30 seconds. Any final comments you want to share?
0: Just that when it comes to our veterans that gave the ultimate sacrifice, this is what happens when they don't teach this in the schools. They're too busy with DEI and chopping off genitals to explain to these kids and this younger generation what sacrifice means from all of our veterans.
1: Right.
0: God bless America. God bless the USA, and pray for our nation.
1: Yes, indeed. Thank you, Miss Sandy. Good to hear from you. 504-556-9696. Let's check in again with our friend from the North Shore. Let's see if he's available to join us. Mr. Paul, checking in from Enon. Are you with us, Paul?
2: Oh, yeah. I just had an incident happening in my home. My wife turned the vacuum cleaner on, so I'm waiting to talk. Yeah, I had time to do this, turn the vacuum off, and then, I heard, well, we're going to put them on hold. That's the worst thing in the world. Do me put it back and on while I'm with Jeff on the radio.
1: That happens. We got to keep the house clean. Got to vacuum.
2: Yeah. Hey, you know. But I'm not going to retaliate. You know. I don't know if it's true or not. But I've been seeing a lot of things on Facebook. Well, you know, Google's totally against Trump and the Republicans, you know, anti all the way. And Facebook is pretty much the same way. But Judge Jeanine Pirro, they have a piece on there where she wants to get George Soros to come over here and put him on trial with the RICO statute.
1: I like that. I like that.

0: son. His son used to go to the Biden White House all the time, Alex.
1: Oh yeah.
0: So I mean, they're like royalty in the Democratic Party.
1: They were also tied in heavily with the Clintons, believe it or not.
0: Sure.
1: Hillary and also Bill. You know, it stands to reason that they would have been. You know. So it's a vicious circle, my friend. But
0: yeah.
1: You know what?
0: I think.
1: Sometimes the head of the snake has to be chopped off, like it or not, you know?
0: Mm-hmm.
1: He's caused so much trouble all over the world for America, too. It's not funny. We probably wouldn't even be in the Middle East right now if it wasn't for him and his family, you know?
0: And just think about it, okay? We're an independent station, WGSO. Our competitor is owned by George Soros. Owned by George Soros.
1: I like that. How you like so, that? And that should never be.
0: Yeah, never be. No.
1: No, and just like I noticed that a lot of states are going after the Chinese CCP who bought property in the United States. They're trying to get that property back from the Chinese government. And I think it may work. It may work because they got to get that property back, man. I don't like the idea of being them across. For them having a land across the street from a military installation,
0: right.
1: American military installation. Now you know.
0: You know
1: I'm
0: they
1: saying?
0: Own property up in Louisiana next to Barksdale Air Force Base. Chinese communists own golf courses, if I'm not mistaken, on either side of our sensitive Barksdale Air Force Base.
1: But
0: all right, my
1: what?
0: Friend, we're up against it. Got about 30 seconds. Any final comments?
1: We have to get the word out to the public, especially in the state of Louisiana, what's going on, and tell them the Chinese are taking over our state. Get them out of here.
0: Yeah, I concur. All right,
1: yes,
0: Mr.
1: Sir.
0: Paul, you have a great day. Thank you, sir.
1: Thank you, sir.
0: All right, bye-bye. We'll take more when we come back. 504-556-9696. 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
3: All right, we're going to get back to more of your phone calls. We have a guest segment right now. Very pleased to welcome a Christian theologian, a pastor, a founder of Born to Know Him Media Ministries, and the author of Continuing Covenant. Thought it would be a good time to have on Pastor Kay Allen Stokes here on the Ringside Politics program. And Pastor, how are you, sir? Welcome. Good morning.
5: I'm doing well, sir. Very good. Very nice to be on your show today.
3: Well, congratulations on your book, and of course, time is right to be talking about what we're dealing with spiritually in this country. How are we doing in America today, spiritually, Pastor?
5: From what the Holy Spirit has led me to believe, we have lost our vision of to whom we belong. We, as human beings, would love to be autonomous of any entity that tells us what to do. However, the Holy Spirit has never changed. God has never changed. And he is beckoning those that believe in him and those that desire to believe in him to come back, humble ourselves, pick up our crosses, and follow him through whatever situations he puts us in.
3: Is that especially difficult in a country where you have AI and you have the type of influences that are so prevalent in our society today, Pastor?
5: Actually, it is quite difficult because from personal experience, I was led to go to school at an advanced age, and I did not want to do it because my family meant so much to me, my marriage and everything. But when I decided to let go and let God do what he was doing in my life, every family member I had other than my wife died while I was in school. So therefore, I wouldn't say forced, but I had to learn to follow him even in the midst of grief. And one thing that I did find myself doing is attaching myself to social media, to anything AI contended, anything that would relieve me of what I felt would relieve me of my grief. In turn, what was happening was those entities were actually feeding my trauma rather than limiting its effect on me. So yes, we find ourselves trying to create a cure for what only God can cure. When we develop a habit for social media exchanges, when we develop a habit for having to have relationships inside that realm of non-reality, we are missing the reality and the intimacy that he wants us to enjoy in a covenant relationship with him.
3: Your book is entitled Continuing Covenant, Extending His Faithfulness to 1,000 Generations.
5: Yes.
3: Tell us a little bit more about your title there, Pastor.
5: That title came from my, again, personal experience. My mother was diagnosed with Alzheimer's about 3 years before she died. But a year before her diagnosis, she must have obviously felt something coming. She asked me to come to her house one day and told me to sit down in her living room. And at that time, she called me, Kenneth Allen, come and sit down. And you know when your mom calls you your full name?
6: It's serious.
5: Right. You've either done something wrong or it's very serious what she wants to talk to you about. What she did was sat me down in her living room, and she gave me the full account of my pre-birth story. In other words, she told me when she found out that she had conceived me, she had just been gone through the experience of having a stillborn birth. But now here, a year later, she finds out that I am on the way. She relayed to me that at that time, she prayed vehemently and compassionately to the Lord and says, this child, whomever, however, whatever he shall be, I will dedicate him to you. I will dedicate his life to you. Lord, I'm asking you to take him and make an example of him, that he will let everyone know in his life that God is real and he still is accepting of who we are exactly the way we are. And now keep in mind, I was 62 years old when she told me these things, which gave me the opportunity of a retroactive or a backwards view, a rear view of my life. And I now begin to determine how all those things that happened to me that did not make sense before began to bring my understanding of that God had made a covenant with my mom and he had kept it through my life. And he continues to keep it today. Here I am on your show talking about that event that happened to me then and what happened pre-birth. I don't know how many people get the opportunity to understand pre-birth self.
6: Right. From a parent. Exactly. So you also had in your childhood some hardship. You want to share with us about that, Pastor?
5: Yes, I certainly did. In growing up, I was abused by a person of that my parents trusted. And I was so afraid to say anything. As a matter of fact, I never said anything to my father. I never said anything to either my brother or sister. It was only that day when my mom and I were sitting down that I disclosed to her what had happened to me. And we both shared tears of pain and relief at the same time. Not long after all that had happened to me, my father died in my arms when I was 18 years old. That changed the trajectory of my life completely. I went to the military trying to gain a geographical cure, you know. my only reference to the military was Goma Powell. And hey, I figured if he could make it,
6: I love that show. Yeah,
5: right. I do too, man. I still look at it.
6: Yeah, right.
5: But God led me into the counseling field in the military from the very beginning. That's also in my book. If you have an opportunity to get a copy, I'll send you a signed copy. As a matter of fact, I want you to read about the mighty wind that blew through the recruiter station that day and led me to become a behavioral science specialist. And from that point, it built my counseling career and objectives for my life. He knows exactly what he's doing, when he's doing it, and how to do it to where you'll know it can be nobody but him. Yes.
6: You talk about, Pastor, unexpected doors of opportunity. You want to share one or two of those with us?
5: Yes. Of course, like any other young man, I was at the time unmarried. And of course, we go through relationship problems and issues. And whatnot. So here I am in between relationships. Actually, I was, you know what? Let me take that back. I had just been divorced, and I needed the job because, you know, I was born and raised to win that bacon. You know, a 60s child.
6: Right.
5: You know, Dad taught you, mm-hmm. hey, no bacon, no eating. You know. So here I go. I get dressed like I was taught to get dressed, and I go to the county courthouse because they had a announcement in the local newspaper that we're hiring for different positions. And quite frankly, my self-esteem was completely destroyed. So I dressed in hopes of becoming a janitor. But I still had on my suit. But I actually right. went there in hopes of filling a janitorial role.
6: Mm-hmm.
5: When I got there, it was 8 or 9 people sitting there in the hallway. And, of course, I was number 10 or number 8 or whatever I was. I was the last one. And they called me in, and they asked for my information. I gave it to them and sat down and talked to them for a minute, and they told me, get up and go back out in the hallway and sit down. As I did, I began seeing these people that were in front of me. They had attaché cases, and they would, you know, look like...
6: We only have about 20 seconds left, Pastor, unfortunately, so we're almost out of time.
5: Let me tell you the tagline. They called me back in at the very end and said, congratulations, Mr. Stokes. You are now the executive director of the governor's one-on-one mentoring program. That's how my mentoring.
6: Wow. From janitor, from aspiring to be a janitor to getting that position. Wow. Hey, Pastor, let's do it again.
5: Yeah.
6: We're linking to the
5: Please.
6: Site where people can get your book and learn more. Pastor K. Allen Stokes with us. Author of Continuing Covenant. Thank you, sir.
5: Yes, sir.
6: Thank you.
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8: Breaking news this hour from Town Hall. I'm Rich Thomason. Secretary of State Rubio says there are details yet to be ironed out in talks with Iran.
9: Speaking from India, Rubio says the sides are working on an outline.
10: Suffice it to say that some progress has been made, significant progress, although not final progress has been made.
9: Regional officials say the deal would gradually reopen the Strait of Hormuz and see the U.S. blockade of Iranian ports end. Iran would give up its stockpile of highly enriched uranium. At Arlington National Cemetery, President Trump mentioned those who were killed fighting Iran.
11: We lost 13 wonderful souls, wonderful special people.
9: The president said there could be no 4th of July without America's armed forces, and there could be no Independence Day without Memorial Day. Ed Donahue, Washington.
8: And U.S. forces launched a new series of strikes on Iranian military targets. An evacuation order lifted for some of those evacuated from their homes near a chemical storage tank that was in danger of exploding in Southern California.
12: It's not over yet. We still have work to do.
8: Orange County Fire Chief Craig Covey.
12: There's two things that we're going to be still doing an operational operation on. Number one, we still have to mitigate a fire and very small explosion concern, and also a spill potential.
8: President Trump's endorsement has carried a good deal of weight in recent GOP primaries. Today, we'll see how things go in Texas, where incumbent U.S. Senator John Cornyn is facing a runoff against Trump-endorsed Ken Paxton. The winner will face Democrat James Tallarico in the general election. From Texas to Georgia to the Carolinas, forecasters say flash flooding is possible today. Much of the South swamped by torrential rains. And 4 people are dead after a train collided with a school bus in northern Belgium. On Wall Street, Dow futures 308 points higher. NASDAQ futures up 309. More on these stories at townhall.com.
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14: Starting a relatively quiet morning, but activity in the making with storms building as moving on through the midday hours especially. And again, there's another flood watch. The best chance is through the afternoon, generally quieting down again tonight. But more rains are on the way each day and the potential of flooding rains too, Wednesday, Thursday, and Friday. Today about low to mid 80s with more sunshine early on. Overnight low 70s. Back into the lower to middle 80s Wednesday, Thursday, and Friday. 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

0: morning, and welcome to another edition of Ringside Politics with a Punch, and your host, Jeff Couture. 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
1: 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Good morning.
2: Hey, great first hour. Rolling into hour number two. I want to thank Pastor Stokes for being with us in the last segment. 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And on Tuesdays, we're joined by author, activist, Republican Party leader, and member of the St. Tammany Parish School Board, our friend Michelle Hurstis, who is with us. Hey, good morning. How are you?
3: Hey, good morning, Jeff. How are you? How was your holiday weekend?
2: Very nice, very nice. And had a good weekend and back in action now. So we're excited to delve into a lot of different things, and we're going to get to more of your phone calls. I want to ask about this public service commission race in our region. I'm hearing there are a lot of people from the Slidell area that are backing this Stephanie Hilferty, who is a candidate in that race, and you know, getting all kind of information about donors and all kind of things. I mean, have you been hearing that? Are there a lot of people in your area supporting her?
3: Not that I know of. People that I know, I'm telling them back John Mason.
2: Well, John Mason lost
3: as far as, yeah, coming up now,
2: the runoff, right.
3: I don't know. I mean, I haven't really heard much.
2: Okay. So from what I understand, there's, you know, sort of online, you can check into, you know, who's backing who, and, you know, from garbage contracts to all kinds of different, landfill companies maybe in her corner. I don't know. I need to do my own research into it, but supposedly there's some people in Slidell who are backing her. But, yeah, she's in a runoff with John Young. You've got the Bessie runoff with Ellie Schroeder and Joseph Gow, and then of course the Senate runoff with Julia Letlow and Dr. Fleming. So hopefully we'll get a good turnout and people will go out and vote in this runoff in a few weeks, but we shall see. The runoff always gets fewer voters than the primary, we got to encourage people to go vote. What do you think is going to happen today in Texas? Of course, Ken Paxton got the president's endorsement. He's running against Rhino John Cornyn. I think Paxton is going to win.
3: Yeah, I think so, too. I'm definitely looking forward to that. I hope he's going to win, but I think that's going to be pretty good. I tell you what I'm really looking forward to is the California races. The Spencer Pratt, I don't know if you've been following that, and the Steve Hilton and that, but I've been following those, and I think it's awesome.
2: Yeah. Spencer Pratt is something else. I mean, he has released all these AI videos that are really amazing. I mean, just amazing.
3: I know. He's like from like the most hated person to like now the most loved. Like,
2: Did you used to watch his reality show? Because I never saw it when it was on. Did you watch it?
3: Not really. But I just like knew of his reputation and everything. But I'm loving the guy right now. And I was like, some of these reality shows, you know, honestly, I'm usually for the villain. You know, so like I can't really say anything. You know, because I'm usually for like the villain person, you know, I'm like, yeah, play the game, you know, kind of thing. So I'm like,
2: Well, he's now, he could be going from from villain to hero. I mean, if he can clean up LA, you know.
3: But I'm loving it, you know.
2: Yeah.
3: And he's, I mean, every time he has like a debate or something, he's on it, you know. Every time the media tries to be like, oh, blah, blah, blah, and especially like, oh, so you're a Republican. And it's like being a Republican is so evil. You know, it's like, it's such a bad word to be, oh, you're a registered Republican. You know, it's like, first of all, like, so what, you know? And then he's like, well, you know, being a Republican, you know, yes, I own a gun. Like, so what? Like, that's what they stand for, you know? So, yeah, I'm just be a registered Republican. You know, it's like, I want to protect my family.
2: Yeah, but out in California, I mean, it's a you don't have a party label on the ballot. So, I mean, they're all unaffiliated. So you go into the election and there's no RD behind anybody's name.
3: Right. Yeah, but, they're trying to label him. You know what I mean? They're trying to, you know, make him out to be this bad word, Republican. Mm-hmm. Like, oh, gosh.
2: Well, here's my thought to that. I mean, Democrats have been in power how long? And what's the condition of the city? What's it? What did they leave? What is the result of Democrat leadership? So, I mean, how about trying something new? I mean, if they've destroyed everything, let's give the other guys a chance.
3: I mean, like, gee, she literally destroyed everything. Like, she burned the city down.
2: Yeah,
3: like,
2: right.
3: You can't get any.
2: Yeah, including this man's home. I mean, his home.
3: Exactly.
2: And I think his parents' house, and you know, the guy was living in a trailer. I think he just moved to a hotel, but he's been living in a trailer. So
3: he was living in one of those little Airstreams, you know. Mm-hmm. It's geez. And I love Hilton. Gosh, if he could become governor over there, you know, that would be phenomenal. And he's got a chance. Like, he really does have a chance. I think that'd be awesome.
2: Yeah. Right, that would be. I mean, he's, I think, the leading Republican, and he's got a good shot to make the runoff. And then we'll see, you know, once the runoff happens, he'll be running against some lunatic Democrat, probably. 504-556-9696. So Iran, supposedly, you know, we're close to a deal, maybe. They're demanding $24 billion in frozen funds. We just had some strikes in Iran.
3: Mm-hmm.
2: The president calling them, quote, self-defense strikes against boats and other facilities. The strikes are not expected to break the ceasefire, although Tehran is threatening to retaliate. So this thing goes back and forth. Your thoughts?
3: Yeah, supposedly we had some kind of like little drone or something go over some kind of line or something, and they're like, "Whoa, we got a hit or something." What was that all about? It was like, it happened Monday or something, and they're like, "We got to hit it or so." Apparently, that wasn't against
2: a Reaper drone. Yeah, right.
3: Yeah,
2: they shot down one of our drones.
3: Yeah. Oh, we hit a little drone over a line. Oh, so that means just, you know, they could just wipe things out. Get over yourself, Iran.
2: Mm-hmm. Yeah.
3: I'm so over them. I think we just need to just annihilate everything. I'm just really getting to the point, you know. And then what's his face? Holatele Khomeini, whatever his name is. I don't know. Dummy head son. Is he even still alive? Because we haven't seen him.
2: Yeah.
3: Since he supposedly took over.
2: So he's the supposed third. Third supreme leader, Motaba Khomeini. And he has not been seen publicly. So I don't know. Supposedly he's injured.
3: That seems fishy to me.
2: Yeah. Right. I don't know.
3: I don't even think he's alive. I'm telling you, I don't think he's even alive. I think it's it's the
2: Revolutionary Guard.
3: I don't know.
2: That's running things.
3: Yeah, I think there's a thing. Yeah, I think that's what's happening over there, and that's why I think they're having such a hard time, really, you know, establishing anything, is because I don't think the dude's even there.
2: We'll see. I mean, it's such a mess. You know, the president trying to get more countries to sign the Abraham Accords, and that didn't lead to any response. So, I mean, hopefully Marco Rubio says specific language in the deal may take a few days so that they're now trying to get specific language agreed upon. We'll see. 504-556-9696. In the meantime, you know, gas prices are high and, you know, it's really impacting the president's approval numbers and all that. And I think that is all related to the economy. And, you know, when the economy improves, I think his poll numbers will improve. Your thoughts?
3: Well, I mean, personally, I don't know what this, you know, specific language needs to be. It needs to be stop firing or we'll wipe you out. I think that's pretty specific language to me. And then just sign it.
2: I hear you. You know, you had a lot of issues you're working on. You've got the Strait of Hormuz. You've got the their ballistic missiles.
3: Stop. You've got open up the strait or
2: their nuclear, you know, their nuclear material. You've got the issue of, you know, regime change. I mean, all these different things. So it's impacting,
3: like
2: certainly impacting.
3: Simple.
2: Yeah.
3: I just like to keep things simple, Jeff.
2: Mm-hmm.
3: You know,
2: right.
3: Just plain language, not all this
2: right.
3: Other frills and bells and whistles. Mm-hmm. You know, just keep it simple. Keep it
2: right.
3: Simple.
2: So the sooner we can get this done, the better. Right. Yeah.
3: Yeah. Yeah, because no, it does. And so what happened? Like, I didn't watch Fox this weekend. I was like, you know, I need a, you know, my
2: yeah.
3: brain needs some mm-hmm. limitations here. So apparently, they came out and said we got aliens.
2: Oh, I don't know about that. I mean, they're releasing new video that are, and the videos are unusual and certainly. Can't be explained. I mean, they're all grainy. I mean, there's nothing really HD. I mean, it's very same sort of thing we've been seeing for years. And I don't know if we have anything more than we had before, but it's just, you know, more of these types of videos have been released, unexplained videos, craft doing things that we can't explain that seem beyond our capabilities. And but, I mean, nothing definitive. I mean, there's no announcement that an alien is in captivity or that we had any kind of being that, you know, has been identified or anything or, you know, downed aircraft. It's just these videos of unexplained movement in the skies and in the sea. And, I mean, hopefully there'll be more that'll be released. But to me, it's still a big mystery as to what it is exactly. Some people believe it's aliens.
3: Okay.
2: Others believe it's demons. Others believe it's, you know, our enemies with advanced technology. I mean, right now, I don't think we can say for sure what it is. All right, we'll come back and open up our phone lines. Michelle Hurst is with us. Jeff Carrere here. Come join us. 504-556-9696. 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Let's take care of some business. We'll be right back.

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5: Hey, remember in the old days when something was really difficult, they would say, well, it's going to take an act of Congress to fix that. Well, Bob, you were right. The times, they are a-changing. Today, an act of Congress means it's never going to get done. But your chance to opine is here right now with Jeff Cruer and Ringside Politics with a Punch. He's waiting ringside now at 556-9696.
6: All right, let's take some calls. Michelle Hurst is with us. Jeff Cruer here. Open line on the airways. Any topic you want to address, fair game. 504-556-9696 is your ticket into the show. Our good friend Miss Ginger checking in from Metairie. What's going on, Miss Ginger? How are you? Good morning and welcome.
7: Hey, good morning.
8: Good morning. Hey, Michelle. Good morning.
7: Hey.
8: So I totally lost my train of thought. I was
6: Ginger, you still there?
8: I am. Can you hear me?
6: Okay. We lost you there. Now you're back. You're back.
7: Yeah.
8: Oh. Thank goodness. Okay. Jacob Fry and I was just wondering what his marital status is. I'm assuming he's single, but I mean, he obviously,
6: no,
8: what he did, you said yesterday, was a cry for attention. And I agree with whoever it was. I think he said President Trump said there's still a lot of cheating in all these elections. I think that's how, like, people like him and Gavin Newsom and, like, California elections I'm really concerned about because I think that's how they keep getting reelected. How do these people with zero accomplishments keep getting reelected? So I'm a little concerned about that. And I think that the only reason why we are so determined to get, the only reason I can think of, we're so determined to get the, what's it, the radioactive material that's buried, the uranium.
6: The nuclear.
8: Under the mountains, is because we want it for ourselves, which I wish we, you know, you have the Marine that calls in, an ex-Marine. God, I know his name like the back of my hand. He's from Georgia.
6: But Martin. Just, Martin.
8: Yes. A little nervous right now. I wish we could just do it his way and be done with it. But anyway, so I was also wondering if you guys ever heard of gentle parenting. I became familiar with it a couple of years ago, but I realize now that I've probably been seeing it for about 10 or 20 years and just didn't realize what you called it. But I don't know if you're familiar with it, but gentle parenting is basically, I never want to see my child stressed out. I don't want them to feel any pressure, any stress. So I'm going to ignore bad habits or bad behavior and just pretend like they don't exist, basically. Well, I'm wondering now if that's, like, the problem with, like, this generation of dysfunctional, not all young people, because I've met some beautiful young people in my life, and I still do, but some of them, let's face it, are quite dysfunctional. And I'm wondering if it has...
6: So just to let people know, gentle parenting is an evidence-based child-rearing philosophy that emphasizes empathy, emotional regulation, and mutual respect over traditional punitive punishments. It focuses on building a strong parent-child connection to teach children self-discipline rather than relying on fear or strict compliance. That's the principles, right?
9: Yeah.
6: Ms. Ginger?
8: Discipline, is that what they say?
6: They say self-discipline, focusing on teaching children self-discipline rather than fear or strict compliance. So, you know, a parent as a buddy, as opposed to
8: on the Uddy Bay. Okay.
6: Okay.
8: That's what I'm saying. Yeah. I don't agree with that, Jeff, because
6: go ahead, Michelle.
8: That's right.
9: I was just going to say your parent is not your friend because you're not going to have the same respect.
8: It's not their primary job. Michelle. It's not their primary. Your primary job or responsibility is not to be adored and worshipped by your child, okay? It's to keep them safe and to give them the best head start you can to make it in this world and be respectful of others. Okay, so I was at an event this weekend of a bunch of women, some families, some not. Long story short, one young woman in her 30s brought her children. Now, this woman I happen to know she said, I'll have my children. I don't want to raise them. I'll go to work to the husband. You stay home and take care of them. So I know she gentle parents because probably out of guilt of not spending enough time, she feels like, with her children. But at any rate, say they were like 7 and 4, running, screaming, like children will do. Well, an 84-year-old woman, only elderly, really elderly woman there, got upset. And long story short, she told the mother, you kids need, I don't want to tell you what she told her because it was inappropriate. She told them they needed medication, but, you know, there's better ways to handle it. She didn't handle it well at all. But then the young women from like 20-something to about 50-something, it was about 15 of them, sat around the table antagonizing this elderly woman. Like when she would go by, they would make horrible noises, and it was awful. So we left. We took the elderly woman home, and we left. But it ruined a day for me. It ruined a day for my children. And what I'm saying is, kids will be kids. And and this lady should have understood that. But at the same time, you don't taunt an elderly woman and threaten her because she said something inappropriate. And also, when your children are, like, push on adults, not say, excuse me, or may I get by, or anything like, just push them out of the way, to be honest, when your kids are a little obnoxious, and, you know, you should try to. People, I've been noticing it for a couple of decades now. People will ignore their children. That's why my husband rescued a small child out of 9 feet of water because his parents, he was about 3 years old, turned their back on him at a wedding.
6: Oh my gosh.
8: In a mansion in Las Vegas with about 300 people.
10: Now, in what world do you turn your back and head for the buffet when you have a 3-year-old running around a bunch of amidst 300 people?
6: Thank goodness your husband was there.
10: But
6: You know,
10: because you ignore your children's bad behavior doesn't mean other people aren't going to notice it.
6: Right.
10: You know,
6: and you know what? If an elderly lady gave some advice when children are running around making noise and interfering with others, I mean, you know, that's understandable. I mean, she probably grew up in an era when kids received discipline and you didn't have kids running wild. So, of course, she's going to find that offensive. But anyway, we're up against it.
10: Not heard.
6: Yeah.
10: That's probably where you came from. That's where you'd say children should be seen and not heard.
6: Yeah. Well, you know what? Old traditional methods worked pretty well, if you ask me. And, kids had discipline, Yeah, me too. All right, my dear. Thank you. We'll get Michelle's take.
10: With our troubles.
6: Yeah, part of it, probably. Sure. It's probably part of it. We'll get Michelle's take and take more of your calls when we come back. 504-556-9696, our talk line right here on Ringside on WGSO. Jeff Carrera with you. We'll be right back.
11: Louisiana Radio Network, I'm Jean Burns. There's one more week left in the legislative session, and the two biggest pieces of legislation that have yet to receive final legislative approval are a new congressional map and the budget. LawPolitics.com publisher Jeremy Alford says the Senate has to make changes to the state's spending plan.
12: A lot of folks are overlooking the fact that just a couple of weeks ago that the state ended up with less revenue to work with than it was supposed to.
11: Teacher pay is also a big issue in the final days of the session. Educators could see their salaries reduced by $2,000 because Constitutional Amendment 3 did not pass May 16th. Alford says legislative leaders are not feeling pressure from the public to keep paying a $2,000 stipend.
12: I think that they see there wasn't a lot of support in the public for it.
11: The Louisiana Illuminator, though, is reporting Governor Landry wants to issue an executive order that would move $150 million from general school district funding into teacher pay to avoid the pay cut. The governor has set a news conference for 11:30 this morning. LRN.
13: Hi, I'm Nancy Landry. 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
6: 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One more issue, Michelle, and then we'll go back to the phone lines. So the president is going to Walter Reed today for a physical as he confronts questions about his health. A lot of Democrats are now saying he's ill and talking about his legs being swollen, all kinds of different things they're saying. Are you concerned about his health at all?
9: No, not at all. The guy's in better shape than I am. I mean, mm-hmm. I mean, considering all the stuff that he does, like on a daily basis, I mean, he does rallies. He's traveling all around the globe. Of course he's going to have swollen legs when you're on your feet as long as you are. Because, I mean, look, I know when I go around, and sometimes if I mean, obviously he's not wearing heels, but, you know, when you wear heels all day and stuff like that, my feet get swollen because my feet aren't used to being in heels all day. When you're on your feet like that, your feet do and your legs do swell up.
6: Right.
9: Because, you know, there's days that he's probably not on his, when he's on his feet, longer than days that he's not on his feet. So it's going to make a difference. They're not used to that because Joe Biden was napping and he was not on his feet all day. So they're not used to presidents that are always on the go. So, yeah, his legs are going to be swollen because he's busier than probably any other president that they've seen in the last, you know, couple of decades. So they need to get over themselves.
6: I mean, last month, dozens of Democrats backed an effort to remove the president from office and questioned his physical and, quote, mental fitness. And
9: he could
6: have
9: rounds around Nancy Pelosi and Chuck Schumer and all of them. I mean, they don't understand it because they don't even do it themselves. You know, but
6: so we'll
9: what
6: see.
9: Ginger was saying.
6: Yeah, go ahead.
9: Yeah, I was just going to say, you know, I find it hilarious that the reason that those kids were probably running around like knuckleheads is look at the parents. If the parents were insulting the elderly, that just shows that they have no, they have lack of respect. So of course their kids are gonna have, you know, are gonna run around like hamsters. So that just shows you they don't even know respect themselves.
6: And so, and I mean, I was always taught to treat elderly with respect because those who are elderly have been around a long time. They have wisdom. We need to listen and learn and respect them for everything that they've been through, especially if they're a family member or a friend that have, you know, been around the block. And, you know, we can learn some things. And you're supposed to be respectful toward your elderly friends and family members, not

0: them with disrespect, not yell at them for making a comment about kids running around. I mean, unbelievable. I mean, it's just a different era that we're in now. I mean, I don't know if we do treat our elderly, our senior citizens with enough respect. We certainly should. They deserve it.
1: Yeah. I mean, you handle your children. And that's probably mm-hmm. what, you know, that elderly right. lady said. And, yeah. you know, they're getting their liver in a quiver and, you know, yeah. being ugly to the elderly. And that just proves the point that they weren't handling right. their kids because they have no respect anyway. Mm-hmm.
0: So then you have no respect for the others insane. Around there to let your kids run around. Yeah. That doesn't show respect for anybody else who's at the event. All right.
1: Oh, I see it all the
0: Let's
1: time.
0: Go. So yeah. Oh, you do? You see kids running around yeah. crazy?
1: Mm-hmm. Oh yeah. Oh yeah. You see it in the grocery yeah. store. You see, you know, you see it everywhere. You see it at festivals. Mm-hmm. You know, and I see it, and I'm like, well, yeah. who's handling these kids?
0: right.
1: You know.
0: Nobody, I guess.
1: Nobody.
0: Yeah, that's the problem. All right, 504-556-9696. Our friend Matthew checking in with us in Metairie. Hey, Matthew, how are you? Good morning and welcome.
2: Good morning.
1: Hey, good morning.
2: And, first off, thank you for everybody who's praying for my wife. I appreciate that.
0: Yes, sir.
2: My first day back at work. Hopefully I do productive things.
0: Good.
2: So I guess it basically boils down to the Iranians, the only reason they have any kind of pay attention to anything that they say is because they are holding the Strait of Hormuz hostage. And I don't know why. But we did actually manage to sink 3 mine-laying boats. So that's a plus. So hopefully they'll be a little bit more circumspect with those in the future.
0: What do you make about this delay over a deal? What do you think is the delay, Matthew?
2: My own opinion is that the current Ayatollah toilet is not actually running the show. And he's just being fed information, if he's even still alive. And it's like 2 blinks for yes, 1 blink for no.
0: Mm-hmm.
1: Mm-hmm.
2: So I think it's the IRGC running the show. And these are the most fanatical of the fanatics. I mean, they truly believe that in the 12th or 12 philosophy. Dinesh D'Souza had a podcast on YouTube yesterday where it goes over election fraud, and the second half of the podcast, he had some guy on who is purported to be an expert on Iran. And this guy was going over you know, the way that these people think. Now, if he's correct, they're crazy. Because you've heard all that stuff about, you know, if they cause a worldwide nuclear Armageddon, the 12th Imam will pop out of the well somewhere. Well, we think that's nuts. They think that's normal.
0: Well, here we are. And let's pray for an end to this and, you know, a conflict that hopefully will be resolved one way or another, but the way it's going on right now is unsustainable. What's that?
2: You cannot bomb their civilians into submission. They don't
0: yeah.
2: care about their civilian population. As long as they have the ability to inflict some damage to the infidel, and of course the news, they will do that.
0: Mm-hmm. Okay. Well, all right, my friend, any final comments before we roll?
2: Prayers for my wife continue. And
0: thank you.
1: Mm-hmm.
2: Pray for peace.
0: Yes. All yeah. right, my friend, you take care. That is Matthew with us, and appreciate his comments. So, yeah, he's saying,

0: Yeah, I mean, it is what it is, and I hate to say it, but it becomes time where, okay, negotiations are not going to be made. We have to go to Plan B or Plan C, whatever that is.
1: And I guess we'll be finding out soon if this is going to happen or not. 504-556-9696. Michelle Hurst is with us. Jeff Cruer here. Of course, Michelle, you're one of the many hats you wear, a member of the St. Tammany Parish School Board. Voters turned down an amendment that would give teachers and support staff guaranteed raises. Now legislators up in Baton Rouge are scrambling. You know, with no money for a teacher stipend, some are questioning millions in local projects. They don't seem to have the money they thought they had as far as a surplus. And now we're looking at, you know, financial projections, which are bleaker. What are your thoughts about teacher stipends and the amendment that went down to defeat?
0: Well, I mean, it's very unfortunate, but find the money. You know, I mean, they've been promising teacher raises for a long time now, and they just keep giving a stipend. It's like that's not anything permanent, you know. But then yet, you know, they had a bill to give them all raises, which, by the way, school board is not involved in that. So, you know, they haven't given the school board a raise, I think, in 40 years. But not that I'm asking for one. I'm just saying that, right. You know, they can give themselves raises, you know, and find the money for that. But then, you know, you got to, you know, rob Peter to pay Paul and all this other stuff to give teachers a raise. But, you know, I just don't understand. So they could figure out the money and have it to give themselves a raise, but then they had to do all this other, you know, figuring out to give the teachers a raise. Now they're saying, we can't figure anything out. We don't have this surplus for the infrastructure. Mm-hmm. Well, I have a lot of questions. You know, so, but you found the money for your raises, but then you didn't have the surplus. You don't have the money for the infrastructure. Now you can't find the money for the teacher raise. What's going on here? You know, you have money for carbon capture. You have money for windmills. You have money for whatever else you feel like putting in place. Mm-hmm. But when we want something,
1: and then
0: you don't have the money.
1: And then there's L.A. Gator that, you know, the governor's been pushing.
0: Yeah,
1: and
0: money in that. They have money for charter schools, but then they don't have money for public schools. Mm-hmm. They got money for, yeah, like you said, the Gator program, but then they don't have money for public schools. They got, you know, it's like they always have money for what they want, but for what the people want, wait a minute. We don't have money for that.
1: Well, the people were in no mood to pass any of the amendments. So for the second year in a row, every amendment went down to defeat. So that tells you about the mood of the public right now. Yeah. Mm-hmm.
0: Yeah.
1: Go ahead. Tell us why.
0: Off at Landry.
1: Yeah.
0: Because they were ticked off at anything that Landry was going to push. They were going to vote against it because they were upset with the whole gerrymandering or whatever you want to call it.
1: Gerrymandering.
0: And so they didn't care what it was for. They were going to vote against it. And that was stupid. Mm-hmm. First of all, it was stupid. Mm-hmm. But that's why they did it.
1: Yeah. Now the governor's saying he wants to use $150 million normally dedicated to K-12 school operations to replace the $2,000 stipend public school teachers were expected to lose. So he's talking about taking money normally distributed to public school districts through a funding formula called the Minimum Foundation Program and using it for teacher compensation. So the plan will require Landry to issue an executive order after the session ends on June 1st. Two-thirds of state lawmakers in each chamber have to approve moving the money, with a vote taking place by mail-in ballot. The governor's office declined to provide any details, but legislative leaders are going to be meeting today to discuss a, quote, teacher pay raise. And the president and the governor's got a news conference set for 11:30 to talk about it. So, as you pointed out, teachers and sports staff have been receiving temporary annual pay stipends of $2,000 and $1,000, respectively, for the last 3 years. But Landry and lawmakers haven't included the funding for that compensation in the state budget plan that takes effect July 1st. Instead, the governor was relying on voters to approve a constitutional amendment that they didn't, that would have dissolved public education trust funds to provide this permanent teacher salary hike. So when the amendment failed, Landry and legislators didn't have a backup plan to replace that money. Now the governor wants to take $150 million from the more than $4 billion schools districts receive through the school funding formula. So that's an overview of where we stand. So
0: yeah. So let's not put it in the budget, but let's take away funding from public schools that need more funding, right? So let's take it away to then give it to teachers, which that was one of the reasons why teachers didn't vote for three, because they figured that part of three, the amendment, was those dedicated funds were going towards educational programs, see? Because that's what some of the teachers thought, that those funds were going towards educational programs, so some of them didn't vote for three because they didn't want to take away from educational funds. So let's go ahead and take millions away from educational funds to pay for the teachers. Teachers don't want money taken away from our public school system to pay their salary. See, teachers actually put some of their salary towards buying things for our students because they don't have enough money into our public school system to buy things for their classrooms. But let's go ahead and take away from the funds to pay teachers. That's real smart. Way to go, Landry.
1: So the money would come from the $1.2 billion in the formula that goes to, quote, non-instructional programs such as school administration, business services, facility acquisitions, construction, and other spending that happens outside of the classrooms, according to lawmakers. But the $150 million is not enough to cover the previously given stipends, which cost $198 million. Lawmakers said some certified teachers who don't work in the classroom and function as administrators would no longer receive the money under Landry's proposal. At least one lawmaker said that Landry would likely remove pay raises planned for other state employees, including prison guards and firefighters, if teachers saw a pay cut this year. The governor has the ability to veto individual items such as pay hikes for certain classes of employees out of the budget if he wants. So there you go. 504-556-9696. Sounds like a mess to me, Michelle.
0: Big old mess. Why don't they just put it in the budget?
1: Mm-hmm.
0: Why don't they just budget things the way they're supposed to budget things?
1: Yeah.
0: Like, you should have had a plan B. Like, don't rely on this vote. Like, when you go to do something, don't you have, like, a plan A and a plan B?
1: Right.
0: That's usually what happens.
1: Mm-hmm. Right. All right, let's get some of these calls. Yeah, let's get some of these calls in before we conclude festivities. Sam is with us in Gretna. What's going on, Sam? How are you? Good morning. Welcome.
2: Michelle, you make so much sense, but the list is so lengthy, you left something off. Jim Donnellan's incentive program to bribe more insurance companies in Duluth during hurricane season. Coincidentally, Jeff, you and I worked together forever ago with the limo deal with you and I and Raphael and, you know, with Doug and Jeff. So that was last century, I think.
1: So you're talking about the former insurance commissioner, Jim Donnellan, huh, Sam?
2: And then the president, sleazeball, who, Tim Temple, he's on the board of LWCC, the state-created workers' comp company, kind of like the Citizens Fair Plan version of workers' comp. And, by the way, when Citizens beat me after Katrina, Jim Donnellan was on the board at that time. You know, so it all kind of like ties together, you know.
1: Mm-hmm.
2: But yeah, and the thing is, y'all need to stay on this every morning. Everybody out there listening, check the voting records on this and vote accordingly. Doesn't matter D or R. You know what I vote? I, incumbent. If you're the incumbent, you're no longer the incumbent. I don't care what culture you're in. And, and I'm a Ted Nugent, John Boyd conservative. But I voted Democrat because the other guy wasn't, you know, was
1: doing the job. Yeah, yeah, so I gotcha.
2: Stay on this every morning. Thank you.
1: All right. Hey, good to hear from you, Sam. And let's conclude festivities with a lady that we know well, Ms. Deplorable Dion. You'll have the final word, Ms. Dion. How are you doing? Good morning.
3: Hey, good morning,
4: Mom. Good morning, Jeff. Good morning, my precious heart. Look,
1: good morning.
3: Hey, good morning. I know a lot of things are being said about this Iran deal, and a lot's being false. I'm just going to say how I feel. I think it's going on too long. I think President Trump, when we're spending over $200 billion on this, now, I'm not going to say something about complaining about money because we don't even want to start with the fraud and the Dems and the wasted money. In this incident only, I want to get my money's worth. I think it's gone on too long. I think we better not, release any money to Iran. We need to go ahead and get rid of the regime. And I just, the Strait of Hormuz, I'm telling you, maybe Trump didn't really realize about the Strait of Hormuz, Hormuz deal. But y'all, I think this is going on way too long. I'm very, very disappointed. I think we need to get rid of the regime. They are not, do you know how many missiles and drones they're building all this time? Honey, they're restacking all their damn, Jeff. All their stuff.
1: Weapons.
3: They're doing all that. They're not going to do it, guys. I don't know how many times we have to. We're dealing with psychos. That's all I wanted to say, y'all, because I know it's time consuming. But let's go, Trump. Finish the darn job. Get rid of the regime and do not give them any money. And we need to still take over Hormuz. And like I said before, General Keane and General Kellogg wanted to take Karg Island. Okay. All right, y'all have a great day.
1: Thank you, Ms. Dion. Okay, Michelle Hurstis. Thanks, final Mom. 30 seconds. Any final comments?
0: No, I mean, obviously my mother's right because, you know, I got that. That's hereditary.
1: Right.
0: I think she is right. I don't think President Trump really thought that it was going to take this long. And he's even admitted that. And I think it's about time that we get a little bit stricter because we can't take the word of these guys. But I think it's the regime that's actually in charge. I don't think it's that guy, the son. So we really need to start getting a little bit stricter. Yeah.
1: All right, my dear. Thank you, Michelle Hurstis. Appreciate
0: you. Thank
1: you. Thank you to Josh in the studio and all of you. Hey, we'll see y'all this evening. 5 o'clock is the MAGA Hour, 6 o'clock, Ringside Evening Edition. Y'all have a great day. Moon Griffon is coming up next right here on WGSO. 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
9: Breaking news this hour from Town Hall. I'm Rich Thomason. Secretary of State Rubio says there are details yet to be ironed out in talks with Iran.
10: Speaking from India, Rubio says the sides are working on an outline.
11: Suffice it to say that some progress has been made, significant progress, although not final progress has been made.
10: Regional officials say the deal would gradually reopen the Strait of Hormuz and see the U.S. blockade of Iranian ports end. Iran would give up its stockpile of highly enriched uranium. At Arlington National Cemetery, President Trump mentioned those who were killed fighting Iran.
12: We lost 13 wonderful souls, wonderful special people.
10: The president said there could be no 4th of July without America's armed forces, and there could be no Independence Day without Memorial Day. Ed Donahue, Washington.
9: And U.S. forces launched a new series of strikes on Iranian military targets. An evacuation order lifted for some of those evacuated from their homes near a chemical storage tank that was in danger of exploding in Southern California.
13: It's not over yet. We still have work to do.
9: Orange County Fire Chief Craig Covey.
13: There's two things that we're going to be still doing an operation on. Number one, we still have to mitigate a fire and very small explosion concern, and also a spill potential.
9: President Trump's endorsement has carried a good deal of weight in recent GOP primaries. Today we'll see how things go in Texas, where incumbent U.S. Senator John Cornyn is facing a runoff against Trump-endorsed Ken Paxton. The winner will face Democrat James Tallarico in the general election. From Texas to Georgia to the Carolinas, forecasters say flash flooding is possible today. Much of the South swamped by torrential rains. And four people are dead after a train collided with a school bus in northern Belgium. On Wall Street, Dow futures 308 points higher. NASDAQ futures up 309. More on these stories at townhall.com.
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9: Rescuers in Thailand are racing the clock to reach seven people trapped in a cave by flooding.
15: They're hoping that they can just keep pushing away to reach what they expect would be an upper chamber that may be above the water level where they assume these people would have gone for safety, but they won't know. They don't even know if they're alive yet until they reach them. And when you look at the images of the conditions they're working in, they're extremely rough. Tiny cavities they're going into, divers coming out completely covered in mud. They're trying to pump water out, but they're up against these very torrential rains at the moment. So it's an ongoing rescue effort, but at this stage, very unclear what the outcome will be.
9: That's the BBC's Jonathan Head. Firefighters have been battling wildfires in Scotland, and several drowning deaths have been reported as a spring heat wave scorches parts of Western Europe. Temperature records have toppled in the UK, London experiencing a rare tropical night when the temperature remained above 68 degrees. News and analysis, townhall.com. A Dominican baseball star convicted of abusing a minor.
16: Tampa Bay Rays shortstop Wander Franco has been found criminally responsible for the sexual and psychological abuse of a minor by a judge in the Dominican Republic, but he will not serve a sentence. Franco was arrested in 2024, accused of having a relationship with a 14-year-old girl, during which time he paid the girl's mother thousands of dollars. The mother was found guilty of sex trafficking and sentenced 10 years. The judge says he took into consideration that Franco was a victim of extortion, so he was given a judicial pardon. It's not clear what will happen to his major league career. The Rays placed him on the restricted list, which means he hasn't been getting paid. His full sentencing is set for June 16th. I'm Jennifer King.
9: European Union officials say Europeans can expect oil and gas prices to remain above what they were before the Iran war for at least until the end of 2027. Prices for other goods also following an upward trajectory. More on these stories, townhall.com.
17: For a change, relatively quiet start of the morning, and looks like we'll have a number of hours of sunshine with a dry early stretch before it's stormy again midday into the afternoon hours, where rainfall totals could become very efficient, so the flood watching effect should settle down tonight, and then we've got more rounds Wednesday, Thursday, and Friday. Pearl and Jordan Rivers experiencing some flooding problems due to yesterday's torrential rains. Generally 80s for the afternoon hours following the nighttime lows of 70s. Ralph Sanji, WGSO. 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
1: 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Fact, John Fleming was deputy chief of staff for President Trump, serving several feet away from the Oval Office. 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Fleming opposes it. Fact, Letlow graded F, failure on border security. Fleming, an A. Fact, Fleming opposes carbon sequestration. Letlow voted for it. And Letlow's fiance is a big-time carbon sequestration lobbyist. And that's billions for some global companies and investors. Hiding money, hiding donors, so they can hide Letlow's record. Now, who's the fraud in this election?
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11: 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If you'd like to be part of the program, Matthew James Tax Pro Hotline. All right, so I just wanted to get that out. I just see things. I tell people sometimes I see things differently. I didn't say I see things right. I said I see them differently sometimes. And a different set of lenses. I didn't say your lenses are probably better than mine. I'm just telling you from my perspective, I see things different. I look at something like Memorial Day. We celebrate. People died for us to be free, not for the government to come in and say, hey, Moon, I'm going to take care of your health care. I'm going to pay your housing. We're going to let illegals come in. We're going to run up $41 trillion of debt. Everything's going to skyrocket because of the debt. And I'll get to that in a minute. So you talk about rhetoric. So Donald Trump is what we've had, three assassination attempts the other day. They shot somebody by the White House. Somebody shooting a gun over there by the White House. Don't know if they were shooting the president, but they wiped his rear end out too. So could you say that's fourth attempt? And the rhetoric from the left and the media and what they've said about Donald Trump in the last 10 years, absolutely insanity at the highest level. And how many times have we picked up a story and somebody that supported Trump got beat up? A lot. How many times you picked up a story somebody supported Obama got beat up? I don't remember any. I'm not saying it didn't happen. I don't remember. How many times we found out that a supporter of Joe Biden got beat up? I don't remember any. I don't remember any. But how many? Steve Scalise got shot. That may have been pre-Trump. I don't think it was. I think it was during Trump's first term. I might be wrong on that. You can correct me, folks. This is all memory stuff. So this past weekend, last week, this man was brutally beaten. He was an older gentleman. He was a Vietnam veteran. He was 69 years old. Devoted supporter of Donald Trump. He was brutally beaten outside his own house. Escondido, California. By the way, he died this morning. He died yesterday. San Diego reports an Army veteran died. He got beat up because he loved Donald Trump. Now, folks, this is the problem. If you go look at history, it's going to be blunt. Look at the history from Cuba to Russia to Venezuela. Doesn't matter. Go look at the history of communism. And it's a kill, steal, destroy. That make you murder your friends. In our country, you have a right for free speech. You can support Donald Trump. And you people that support Barack Obama, okay? I think he is the worst thing that ever happened in this country. I'm okay if that's you want. You want to support AOC? Go ahead. You supported Joe Biden. You just stayed in the basement. The media causes a lot of this problem. Are we going to sit here and let our country be divided by the left? This is the problem, folks. So this guy right here, in the name of just supporting his candidate, okay, a guy named Kerry Sharon, dead. The attack was unprovoked. You can't wave a flag for your candidate anymore in this country. You might get beat up or killed. Single punch to the jaw. The victim that falls to the floor, there were subsequent hits in the victim's head area, requiring the victim to be transported to hospital. The motive remains under investigation. His wife for 20 years believed that the yard sign has played a role. It's a lot of people. They don't like the flags. I don't know why. I support America. My husband's a veteran. They kill him. The house was decorated in American flags and Trump flags, and all around town is a Trump house. They got a picture of him. You ought to see it. They make you throw up. Significant injuries. For what? Because he supported the United States of America? He supported Donald Trump? You can't support Trump no more. But that was built in over the last 10 years by the media and the Democrat Party. If you keep putting these people back in, this is going to be the norm because it's become the norm with the Democrat Party. How many times out of the miles of these people, comedians and everybody else, they want to hurt Donald Trump and hurt the people that are involved? And the people, then the foolish people turn around and vote for the Democrats to be in charge. If you saw the picture of the man's face, I mean, this guy was brutally beaten because in America, he supports America, the American flag, God, family, country, and Trump. This is where we're going in this country. And people are still voting for the Democrat Party. That's incredible. The party of what I called it? Hate and filth, because that's what it's become. You don't tell me. Oh, man, Walker said we got to take a break. Don't tell me about what these people cause. This is what they cause. Let's take a break. We'll be back.
12: Louisiana Radio Network, I'm Jean Burns. With just 1 week left in the legislative session, it seems there may be hope for finding money for teachers after all. Here's Andrew Greenstein.
13: Governor Landry and legislative leaders will be holding a news conference about potentially extending the stipend scheduled for 11:30 this morning. Deshae Oaks, the president of the Louisiana Federation of Educators, says eliminating the stipend would put teachers in a tough financial spot.
14: It will make a difference of them being able to support their families or not.
13: Oakes says if the legislature does not come through by June 1st, one possibility is for school districts to step up and increase their teachers' salaries themselves.
14: The main concern with that would be the rural school districts that may not have that money.
13: I'm Andrew Greenstein.
12: A report from the Louisiana Illuminator says the governor wants to issue an executive order to move $150 million from general school district funding into teacher pay to avoid that pay cut. Again, that news conference is set for this morning at 11:30. LRN.
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1: News this hour from Town Hall. I'm Rich Thomason. Secretary of State Rubio says there are details yet to be ironed out in talks with Iran.
2: Speaking from India, Rubio says the sides are working on an outline.
3: Suffice it to say that some progress has been made, significant progress, although not final progress has been made.
2: Regional officials say the deal would gradually reopen the Strait of Hormuz and see the U.S. blockade of Iranian ports end. Iran would give up its stockpile of highly enriched uranium. At Arlington National Cemetery, President Trump mentioned those who were killed fighting Iran.
4: We lost 13 wonderful souls, wonderful special people.
2: The president said there could be no 4th of July without America's armed forces, and there could be no Independence Day without Memorial Day. Ed Donahue, Washington.
1: And U.S. forces launched a new series of strikes on Iranian military targets. An evacuation order lifted for some of those evacuated from their homes near a chemical storage tank that was in danger of exploding in Southern California.
5: It's not over yet. We still have work to do.
1: Orange County Fire Chief Craig Covey.
5: There's two things that we're going to be still doing an operation on. Number one, we still have to mitigate a fire and very small explosion concern, and also a spill potential.
1: President Trump's endorsement has carried a good deal of weight in recent GOP primaries. Today we'll see how things go in Texas, where incumbent U.S. Senator John Cornyn is facing a runoff against Trump-endorsed Ken Paxton. The winner will face Democrat James Tallarico in the general election. From Texas to Georgia to the Carolinas, forecasters say flash flooding is possible today. Much of the South swamped by torrential rains. And four people are dead after a train collided with a school bus in northern Belgium. On Wall Street, Dow futures 308 points higher. NASDAQ futures up 309. More on these stories at townhall.com.
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1: Rescuers in Thailand are racing the clock to reach seven people trapped in a cave by flooding.
7: They're hoping that they can just keep pushing away to reach what they expect would be an upper chamber that may be above the water level where they assume these people would have gone for safety. But they won't know. They don't even know if they're alive yet until they reach them. And when you look at the images of the conditions they're working in, they're extremely rough. Tiny cavities they're going into, divers coming out completely covered in mud. They're trying to pump water out, but they're up against these very torrential rains at the moment. So it's an ongoing rescue effort, but at this stage, very unclear what the outcome will be.
1: That's the BBC's Jonathan Head. Firefighters have been battling wildfires in Scotland, and several drowning deaths have been reported as a spring heat wave scorches parts of Western Europe. Temperature records have toppled in the UK, London experiencing a rare tropical night when the temperature remained above 68 degrees. News and analysis, townhall.com. A Dominican baseball star convicted of abusing a minor.
8: Tampa Bay Rays shortstop Wander Franco has been found criminally responsible for the sexual and psychological abuse of a minor by a judge in the Dominican Republic, but he will not serve a sentence. Franco was arrested in 2024, accused of having a relationship with a 14-year-old girl, during which time he paid the girl's mother thousands of dollars. The mother was found guilty of sex trafficking and sentenced 10 years. The judge says he took into consideration that Franco was a victim of extortion, so he was given a judicial pardon. It's not clear what will happen to his major league career. The Rays placed him on the restricted list, which means he hasn't been getting paid. His full sentencing is set for June 16. I'm Jennifer King.
1: European Union officials say Europeans can expect oil and gas prices to remain above what they were before the Iran war, for at least until the end of 2027. Prices for other goods also following an upward trajectory. More on these stories, townhall.com.
9: For a change, relatively quiet start of the morning, and looks like we'll have a number of hours of sunshine with a dry early stretch before it's stormy again midday into the afternoon hours, where rainfall totals could become very efficient, so the flood watching effect should settle down tonight, and then we've got more rounds Wednesday, Thursday, and Friday. Pearl and Jordan Rivers experiencing some flooding problems due to yesterday's torrential rains. Generally 80s for the afternoon hours, following the nighttime lows of 70s. Ralph Sanji, WGSO. 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

0: Take a minute and take this quiz. Which candidate for Senate voted to waste $50 billion on giveaway foreign aid programs that funded abortions and sex reassignment surgery on children overseas? Answer, Julia Letlow. Liberal Letlow joined Biden and Pelosi to fund abortions and sex reassignment surgery on children overseas, the U.S. aid scandal. Which candidate is using a dark money political action committee to falsely attack John Fleming? Answer, Julia Letlow. A PAC keeping big money donors secret. Millions spent to falsely attack John Fleming to benefit Liberal Letlow. Which candidate joined Biden and Pelosi to fund liberal DEI programs, even recently voting for DEI quotas and preferences? Answer, Julia Letlow. Julia Letlow fails this test. She's not a MAGA conservative Republican. Liberal Letlow's a sellout, using secret big money while selling out our conservative values to the Biden-Pelosi crowd. Now, will she sell out President Trump like Bill Cassidy did? What's your answer?
1: I'm John Fleming, and I authorized and paid for this ad.
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13: Come back to the Moon Griffon Show. Great to have you back with us. Matthew James, Tax Pro Hotline, 844-766-6607. We're joined by Ms. Renee Amar, joins us with Trucking Association. Renee, how you doing?
14: I'm all right, Moon. How are you today?
13: I'm doing pretty good. Well, I didn't know if they had passed any bills to help anything out with dealing with insurance or trucking or whatever. So tell me what what's happening with a, if you got a bill or certain bills that you feel like are passed or going to pass, so what's going on?
14: Well, these are not our liability insurance that our truckers have to put their trucks on the road. This is our workers' comp system.
13: Okay.
14: You know, that we pay for as employers, you know, I'm sure you know.
13: Mm-hmm.
14: So when our employees are injured on the job and they're out for a period of time, we pay for this insurance. And part of it is part of the medical system. And it's a medical fee schedule, and for them to get, you know, rehabbed and recovered, for us to get them, you know, back on the job and back into the system.
13: Yeah. So tell us what did they pass? Where is it at in the process? And what are you hearing?
14: So there's a couple of bills that have made their way through the process. There's one by Representative Emily Chenevert, and there's also one by Senator Brock Myers. Senator Myers' bill did not start off that, you know, necessarily the business community was totally in love with it, but there were some amendments that were put on along the way that were, you know, pretty pro-business friendly amendments that we would like to stay on the bill. We've got some issues with the dispute resolution process and the medical fee schedule. We won't get into that today, but also Representative Emily Chenevert's bill is a very strong workers' comp bill. It seems like what is happening now is that the governor is getting pressure from trial lawyers and from some of those folks in the medical community that do this type of, you know, workers' comp treatment of employees, and they want to keep the status quo and keep the system the way it is. And we are an outlier when you look at us across the nation. We have not reformed this system in 30 years, which I don't think surprises anyone. And so these are two bills that we need to get across the finish line. We are requesting the governor to not veto these bills, because that is what we're hearing right now, is that the governor is going to veto these bills.
13: Well, Kate, when you hear stuff like that, that the governor may veto the bill, did they ever tell you why would he veto these bills? What would be the purpose of him vetoing these bills if you felt like these bills are really good?
14: Well, we're told, obviously, that they get more pressure from one side than the other, right? And so if, you know, you're just looking at purely the political side of it, that, you know, you get more pressure from, let's just say, the trial lawyers and the doctors that are, you know, doing these types of treatments. Then you're getting, accolades or, we appreciate this from the other side, which is the business community. Then we always feel like we need to kind of beef up our side and ask our small business owners and, you know, my trucking community and all the people in the business community out there to send messages to the governor, the speaker, and the Senate president to let them know that we really need to reform this workers' comp system.
13: What
14: all of our other pieces.
13: Yeah. What bill numbers are you? What bill numbers are you looking at? You're talking about.
14: This is SB 408, and I want to say it's HB 546 by Representative Chenevert.
13: Okay. So let me ask you a question. These bills have gotten through what so far?
14: The entire parts of the process.
13: So in other words, your fear right now is that the governor vetoes.
14: Correct.
13: Oh,
14: yes.
13: My God.
14: Exactly.
13: Well, can anybody do anything to help with the bills right now at this point?
14: I mean, it's just public pressure at this point for people to call the speaker and call the Senate president and, you know, contact the governor and ask them to. I think maybe they might need to be concurred in, and so they can go in and strip off amendments and do things like that. But we don't. This is the point, Moon, where we might end up with a step in the right direction or something watered down.
13: Yeah.
14: Correct. Exactly. Exactly.
13: Step in the right direction. You may well trip over. You may well step on a damn rake.
14: Yeah, I mean, for the truckers, you know.
13: Hey, hold on, Renee. Hold on. All right, I got to go. Thank you, ma'am.
14: Thank you.
13: All right, we got to take a break. Be right back.
15: Louisiana Radio Network, I'm Jeff Palermo. Governor Jeff Landry and legislative leaders hold a press conference later this morning to discuss teacher pay. Public school teachers are in jeopardy of losing a $2,000 stipend because Constitutional Amendment 3 failed on the May 16th ballot. According to the Louisiana Illuminator, Landry is proposing that $150 million that normally is dedicated to K-12 school operations replace the $2,000 stipend. We spoke with Deshae Oaks, president of the Louisiana Association of Educators, before the governor announced this morning's press conference, and she told us if state government was not going to supply the $2,000 stipend, it would be left up to local school districts.
16: Maybe some of the school districts will be able to find some of the money to be able to help with maybe a smaller stipend or maybe even a bigger stipend for some of the local school districts.
15: We will have more on this developing story as the day progresses. LRN.
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1: 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Always an honor to be with you. Matthew James Tax Pro Hotline. Putting in everything we can get in, shoved into an hour. Steve Millard, the climate czar, comes on. Interesting take, nuclear and things like that. So we'll talk to him, Trump administration, CCS, all that and more with my man Steve Malloy, who is junkscience.com, but he does a lot of other things. By the way, I, after talking to Renee, I want to go back a segment or two. Representative Shinovan's bill is House Bill 456. It passed with 20 votes on the Senate floor. Okay. This is the one that she's scared that the governor's going to veto. Which I don't blame her. We need some breaks, man. These companies are hurting. She feels like the governor's going to veto this. At least that's what she said. It got 20 votes on the Senate to pass. That means that 8 Republicans voted against it. I bet you Cameron Henry was one of them. So I didn't look at them. I'll pull a bill up. So what's sad about this is, let me tell you, this is how I know if a bill's normally bad. Okay. It's a telltale for me. Our friend and yours, Jay Lunatic, was the one that spoke against the bill for the trial lawyers, which pretty much tells me everything I need to know about the bill. Maybe not everything, but somewhat everything. So, but he got 20, and Jay Luna argued against it. Okay. The bill I'm pulling out, see that I don't have, that's not the right number. It's not 456. 456 had 38 votes, and that was about some judges. So that was not the right bill. So I apologize. I was going to give you the voting total. But when Lunatic is against it, if Jay Lunatic is against it, you can probably, it probably was a good bill. I mean, that's kind of sad for you. But I'm just telling you, he votes against good stuff all the time. And I'm taking a vote against another bill. Why would he do this? Why would he do this? So anyway, this is the bill that they think the governor's going to veto it because the trial lawyers want it vetoed. So I'm just passing along. The bill number I gave you was not the right bill. All right, so members of Congress want a battle to increase their pay. How many people think Washington, D.C., with a $41 trillion debt we're headed to, all the illegals, all the money they're spending up, all the inflation they caused themselves by spending money, how many of you think Congress should get a pay raise? Federal court finally weighed in on a sensitive topic of congressional member pay ruling that lawmakers acted improperly in repeatedly canceling cost of living adjustments. So, see, they're getting a cost of living adjustment every year. So they canceled it. Somebody sued the court, and the court said, no, you can't keep canceling that. You got to give that back. Members have long grossed about the stagnant compensation, should not expect a raise anytime soon, if ever. Congress repeatedly voted to overrule the 1989 tax mint to keep member salaries a pace with inflation, keeping their yearly pay fixed at $174,000. Ain't that amazing that they run up the debt? They spend too much. Spending is the problem. They had a cost of living keeping up with inflation for their salary, yet what is the guarantee you and me will have a cost of living increase keeping up with ours? We don't. Ain't that amazing what an elected official can do to screw with people's lives? But they taken care of. U.S. Court Federal Claims Judge Eric Brugink wrote an opinion that voters run afoul of the 27th Amendment, which says any adjustment to congressional pay raise cannot apply until after an intervening election. Steny Hoyer, a nut from Maryland, one of the plaintiffs said in Tuesday's interview that the ruling made it clear that we are doing is not constitutional. In other words, he wants his money, but once again, he'll turn around, look at his constituents, and they'll blame somebody else for the problem. The problem is the rising cost of inflation, but the Congress is taking care of himself. I want you to, just like they did with Obamacare. They shoved Obamacare, the dumbest health care program outside of single payer system. They shoved that down our throat and up our, made it too expensive, caused the problem, but it never affected them and their aides and people that work for him. Make laws for you, not for them. I've never understood why American people put up with this crap. Congress voted to deny itself automatic cost of living adjustments over 20 times, including every year since 2009. Members flinched with potential political backlash and voted themselves a raise. Even after nearly two decades of stagnation, House members make nearly $100,000 more than the median American household. The median American household in the whole country is $74,000. Theirs is $100,000 more, but it ain't enough. See, and it don't count about the special deals you get and the deals you make for inside trading, do they? They don't count that. So they're going to be happy, folks, because then maybe they'll get back pay. I wouldn't expect members of Congress to see their paycheck go up. Daniel Schumer, executive director of Nonpartisan American Governance Institute. What this court is dealing with is a lawsuit for back pay. There's a possibility, however, that current and former lawmakers could be eligible for big checks. You ready? Plaintiffs have previously argued that someone like Hoyer, who has served continually since the COLA law went into effect, is owed more than, you ready? Congress, each one of them? Well, not every one of them won't get this amount of money. Some will get less, some will get more. $420,000. They were shorted $420,000. How much money was you shorted when you had to pay more for your food? How much? This is all about printing of money. This is all about spending. How much money do you think I'm shorted? Obama told me I was going to cut my insurance $2,500 a year. That's why I'm paying $3,700 a month, because Barack Obama, who's a liar, Satan's brother, they do whatever they want. They get away with it, and you and me pay the price. $420,000 to members of Congress. $420,000 to back pay. See? But they take care of themselves. None of them own Obamacare. None of them have to buy in the markets. And yet, $420,000. How much money since COVID came in, and all the money the Biden administration spent, and it's Republicans too, how much of that has eaten into yours and mine, my money in inflation? How many checks are we going to get back, folks? Anybody know how much money they're going to, Uncle Sam's going to send a check back for you and me? Anybody know? I can give you that. They're going to get $420,000. We're going to get zero. And we have to pay for the high inflation. Could you imagine being in Congress and you get a check for $420,000? So, by the way, this inflation hurt y'all. Inflation is caused by politicians who overspend, who overborrow, period. They caused the problem. They're going to get theirs back, you and me are not. And I'm supposed to say, oh, man, Moon, politicians do such a great job. No, they don't. They've caused the problems in this country. They're the problem. But they're going to get $420,000 back when you and me going to get zero. We're going to have to pay more. Say, folks, they're special. You're not. They are. They real special. And you gotta take care of such special people. This is insanity, man. All right, we got to take a quick break. When we get back, Steve Malloy, my boy Steve Malloy, will join, hopefully, Governor Landry's press conference. Supposed to be a big deal about education, money, teachers, pay raise. Hopefully, we can squeeze that in for you in the last 30 minutes of the program. All right, take a break. Be right back.
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10: Breaking news this hour from Town Hall. Arnett Thomason. It is another test of President Trump's political pull among Republican voters. U.S. Senator John Cornyn facing a challenge from Texas State Attorney General Ken Paxton in today's GOP primary runoff. Paxton has been endorsed by President Trump, Cornyn hoping for a fifth term in the Senate. An Alabama redistricting plan temporarily put on hold by a federal court. The plan to use a redrawn congressional map, it could help Republicans pick up an additional seat in the midterm elections. Secretary of State Rubio says U.S.-Iran negotiations continue even as the U.S. military hit Iran once again.
11: The attacks on missile launch sites and boats placing mines come even as President Donald Trump said on social media that negotiations were proceeding nicely. Earlier, Trump said any agreement to end the Iran war should include a requirement for several additional countries, including Saudi Arabia and Pakistan, to join the Abraham Accords. That's the U.S. brokered agreements from Trump's first term aimed at normalizing relations with Israel. Further details were not immediately available. Haya Pinjwani, Washington.
10: Some people forced from their homes by a leaking chemical storage tank in Orange County, Southern California, being allowed to return home.
12: There was no contamination. There were no fumes. There were no vapors that came from this incident. There was no leak. So it should be, you should feel comfortable going home, even if you're across the street from that new zone line.
10: Orange County's Health Director Regina Chinzio-Kwong. President Trump goes to the doctor today. It's his annual physical and dental exam to take place at Walter Reed National Military Medical Center. On Wall Street this morning, stocks are mixed. The Dow is down about 29 points, the Nasdaq trading 350 points higher, and the S&P is up 62 points. More on these stories, townhall.com.
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10: They abandoned their homeland to marry up with ISIS. Now they're being allowed to return home with kids in tow.
14: The Australian government has confirmed 7 women and 12 children linked to the Islamic State group were heading home on Qatar Airways flights less than 3 weeks after a group of 13 people in similar conditions returned to Australia's two largest cities. 2 women with 7 children have flown to Melbourne. 4 women with 6 children landed about an hour later in Sydney, news media reports. It was not immediately apparent if any arrests were made at the airport. Home Affairs Minister Tony Burke says anyone among the 19 on their way to Australia who's committed crimes can expect to face the full force of the law. I'm Charles Diledesma.
10: Search operation for 7 villagers trapped inside a flooded cave in central Laos has entered its 7th day as rescuers encounter tough terrain and weather in their bid to reach the group. Townhall.com. New Jersey's Governor Mikey Sherrill, among Democrats voicing support for hunger strikers held at a federal immigration detention facility in Newark, New Jersey.
15: The liberal agenda on full display in New Jersey, where the Democrat governor of the state, Mikey Sherrill, attempting to visit illegal aliens being held at an ICE detention center in Newark. Some are reportedly on a hunger strike, protesters clashing with law enforcement outside the facility. The governor says she was denied entry, saying it raises serious questions about what they're trying to hide from public view. Meanwhile, Republican lawmakers in New Jersey looking to arrest and deport illegals with criminal records as quickly as possible. Laura Winters reporting.
10: Democrats increasingly critiquing each other over their personal stock trades and primaries. They're questioning individual trades and the personal wealth of their rivals, a bid to build credibility with the voters. More on these stories, townhall.com.
16: For a change, relatively quiet start of the morning, and looks like we'll have a number of hours of sunshine with a dry early stretch before it's stormy again midday into the afternoon hours, where rainfall totals could become very efficient, so the flood watching effect should settle down tonight, and then we've got more rounds Wednesday, Thursday, and Friday. Pearl and Jordan Rivers experiencing some flooding problems due to yesterday's torrential rains. Generally 80s for the afternoon hours, following the nighttime lows of 70s. Ralph Sanji, WGSO. 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

0: all. Welcome back. It is the Moon Griffon Show. Hour number three of the Moon Griffon Show. Great to have you back with us. 844-766-6607 is the number. And the guy that you see on national TV all the time is junkscience.com, among a lot of hats that he's wearing. But I call him my boy, Steve Malloy, because we love what he does. Steve, how you doing, brother?
1: I'm doing great, Moon. Thanks for having me back.
0: Yeah, everybody gets a nickname here, but I hate to say my boy because you probably know a hell of a lot more than me. So.
1: Well, you're not the first.
0: So. Okay. Well, it could have been the Jetsons had my boy Elroy, but I wasn't going to do that to you.
1: They used to call me Bad Boy Malloy.
0: I like that. I might have to incorporate that. First of all, we're going to talk a little bit about, I got several things we can go, but nuclear energy. And I just want to let you know before you start talking about nuclear energy that we have CCS, carbon capture sequestration. We don't need that. We got everything we need in carbon capture sequestration, right? I mean, that's going to take over the world with carbon capture sequestration. Am I right?
1: Well, yeah, we talked about this a million times before. There is no economic value to carbon capture. None. You know, it doesn't create productive jobs. I mean, it creates jobs, but they're not productive jobs. And, you know, these are the kind of jobs like we had someone go around and break windows just so we could repair them. You know,
0: sure,
1: it doesn't
0: sure.
1: really create any economic activity, just moves money around. And in this case, these profitable oil companies, okay, because that's who's behind carbon capture, already profitable oil companies and more profitable than they've ever been before, just look at their stock prices, are stealing from taxpayers. You know, trivial amounts, I mean, it's a lot of money, but trivial for the oil companies. But they still want it. And it's all just stolen money, and they're not creating good jobs. It's not productive. It's bad, bad, bad.
0: By the way, I didn't want to get you off on that.
1: Yes, you did.
0: Yeah, you did. Yeah, you did. Well, here's another one that I wanted to tell you. So we got a Senate race, and the word is that there's been CCS money that's got into some of this dark money that's campaigned against, in this case, John Fleming. I'm not talking about the other candidate. I'm just talking about they beat him up and called him everything in the book, and he's with 911 in Russia and China, and he was with Dr. Fauci. Making. I mean, you ought to see this money, but as a lot of people believe, that's where they're getting the money from. So now we got federal money getting into local elections, and I always tell people that. You got to be careful where all this money comes from. And if that is true, what I told you, I think it's true. If that is true, what I told you, now you're affecting a United States Senate races with federal money, Steve. You're paying for us to have elections over here in Louisiana.
1: Yeah.
0: Really, when you think about
1: it's really something. Well, you know, all that Green New scam money, and there originally was $1 trillion of it, and, you know, Trump knocked it down to about $500 billion. It's still a lot. And, you know, it hits elections all over the country, and including Louisiana. And if you guys are, if you're having an election that is being shifted by, you know, carbon capture money, boy, that is quite a shame. And, spotlight's got to be drawn on that because, you know, Louisianans should be picking for themselves who they want to represent them. It should not be, you know, done through federal taxpayer money that's been stolen.
0: Yeah, I'm concerned about it. I do this with the trial lawyers here. Man, once these, and I'm talking about the TV trial lawyers. Man, they get so much money and get to making so much money. They tell you who to vote for governor, attorney general. They tell you who to vote for mayor, for Senate race. And they get all involved with this money. And then they sort of, in other words, they get to play power. They get to play politics. They get to tell people what to do. And that's always troubled me that we allow that. But here's the sad thing about it. Citizens vote that way. I hate it. I hate a negative ass, Steve. Why you vote with the people that are running the negative ads? That's what I don't understand.
1: Yeah, well, you know, ultimately, it's really the media's fault. I mean, you know, people do have the right to spend their money. We've had Supreme Court decisions on this, so it's political spending. It's legitimate.
0: Yeah.
1: But the media is, you know, dropping the ball and not pointing this out.
0: The media has, besides me, has written some stories about this. They really have here, which is shocking, but they hadn't pounded it.
1: If they don't pound it, nobody cares. If it's just a story here and there, it doesn't really matter. I mean, that tells you where they're just reporting to check the box. It really should be a scandal because Louisiana should be voting for, you know, their own politicians. It should not be federal, you know, dollars and out-of-state big money and all that kind of stuff.
0: You know what's funny? You're going to laugh at me. Tell me if you think this is true. So I had a buddy of mine. He's no longer with us. He died about 10 years ago, but he was a big resource for me. And he'd been involved in state politics. And a politician called him one time. And this guy had a blog and everything, and he called him fussing about me. Yours truly, the nicest guy in showbiz. And he calls the guy and says, the difference between you and him is you write a story and that's it. He said, Moon takes a story, pounds it and pounds it and pounds it and pounds it and pounds it. I thought, well, that means everybody don't believe what I'm saying yet, so we got to do it another day. So I was laughing at that. He was bickering about me because I pound a story.
1: Yeah, well, that's the secret to Trump, too. I mean, Trump knows that you have to repeat stuff a million times. Sometimes, you know, if you've been watching Trump for 10 years, you know, he gets a little tedious of what he's saying. But, you know, you've got to do that because that's the only way it gets through people's thick heads.
0: Yeah. Okay, so let's talk about nuclear, because there's been, if people look back and we've seen disasters, but I think all this has changed with technology. So let's talk a little bit about this, because Louisiana, I mean, we got every forms of energy and some that we don't need, like CCS, but we got everyone. So talk a little bit about nuclear. How important is this for us to be involved and for the United States to be involved in this?
1: Well, you know, so nuclear is another option for baseload power. You know, there's coal, natural gas. We used to burn oil, but we don't do that anymore because, you know, just, natural gas is cleaner. Mm-hmm. Nuclear is another source of baseload power. And you know, we should be developing, not because it necessarily makes economic sense and it can be, you know, very expensive with the current standards, but we should be developing, we should be allowed to be building plants. And importantly, I mean, one of the reasons nuclear is so expensive and doesn't need to be is because the radiation safety standards are way, way, way too strict and too stringent. And, you know, they're not based on science. Trump has issued an executive order to establish realistic radiation safety standards. But, of course, like a lot of what Trump, you know, wants to do, his minions have not yet been able to, you know, bring about. So mm-hmm. We're kind of stuck in limbo. And until we get these standards straight, it's going to be really expensive to build plants. I mean, you have cost overruns like they had in Georgia with the two nuclear reactors mm-hmm. they opened up in the last couple of years. You know, way behind schedule, way over budget.
0: Yeah.
1: You know, this stuff, France is 75% nuclear. Now, if France can do it, America can do it. The only reason we can't do it is because we just have these crazy standards.
0: Okay.
1: But, you know, the nuclear industry, you know, they're their own worst enemy in a lot of ways. You know, since the Three Mile Island accident, mm-hmm. which, of course, nothing really happened in 1979, they decided that they would try to surf global warming.
0: Yeah, oh,
1: you know, because they're emissions-free, right?
0: Oh, my God.
1: They decided they would surf global warming to build up their... But, of course, that was a fail, because global warming was a fail. What they should have been doing is showing the public that nuclear is really safe. Like the French do every day, okay?
0: Yeah, but let me ask a question, Steve. It's not that we got to go all nuclear. That just needs to be one of many ways to produce energy, because we need every way, correct?
1: Of course. We need to have a healthy mix of baseload power. We need to have some coal. We need to have natural gas. And we need to have nuclear. And the nuclear, if nothing else, just to keep up with the technology and to keep improving it.
0: Yeah.
1: You know, we have hundreds and hundreds of years of coal. And we have, you know, an infinite supply of natural gas. And we should also have the nuclear, just in case, you know, we need it for some reason. You know, coal and natural gas are, in some ways, you know, global commodities. And we, you know, we have a free enterprise system. We can trade and export and import whatever. We should just have all these, be able to use all these different energy forms. I don't say the same about wind and solar, because I think that they're ridiculous. I mean, they just, those are political choices, political correctness choices. They don't really make any economic sense. But coal, nuclear, natural gas, we need those.
0: By the way, we do have one nuclear plant over here that produces out of the area, I think, of St. Francisville. And so we already have some, and they get a lot of the energy from that. So it's kind of a cool deal. We already have that. And I heard the governor, Governor Landry, talk about looking into doing some more with this. Just, The state of Louisiana needs jobs. Okay, we need jobs.
1: I know. But see, it's really silly. You know, the first nuclear plant built in the United States was in the 1950s. From drawing board to producing power took a total of 4 years in the 1950s. And then the plant ran for 28 years, ran safely. We couldn't come close to doing that today.
0: Why?
1: Okay, because of the regulations.
0: Okay.
1: And people hate, you know, the left, they hate nuclear power.
0: Why? If it works.
1: They're okay with that.
0: If it works, why? Why would you hate something today? But by the way, just, let me back up. Stupid question. Stupid question. They hate oil and gas? Fossil fuels, I mean. They hate, anything that's good.
1: Right. Well, they're just not serious people, okay? I mean, they only hate these things because they see them as, the industries as standing in the way of the left's political agenda. They don't see the oil and gas industry as helping them advance their, you know, communistic agenda. Same with the nuclear power industry. They want to be able to control energy, right? Because you control people through controlling the economy, and you control the economy through controlling energy, and that's what their goal is. So that's why they oppose everything, because they can't control it.
0: Yeah. By the way, though, things will get better if AOC runs and becomes president. I'm sure everything will work out really nice for everybody, don't you think? You know what's sad? Look, you've been around this is longer than me, okay? And you've done it more on a national scale. I haven't. But I was reading where AOC moving toward 2028 run, and I fell out laughing, and then I thought, this ain't funny, because I'm watching socialists, Marxists, and communists win all over our country now. This ain't funny at all. This is sick that a person like that's ideas could move forward.
1: Yeah. Well, and the thing is that, they're only putting her forward because she's one of the most popular left-wingers out there. And they're, they put her forward just because they think that she can attract enough votes to win. And there probably are enough crazy people. You get these young people that really don't know anything, don't understand anything. She is part of the left. She was invented by the left. They control her. You're electing communists if you vote for people like her. Yeah. She's obviously not qualified.
0: No, I know.
1: Come on.
0: See, I don't know if she's qualified to come on my show. Let me take.
1: She was a waitress or bartender.
0: Hold on, let me take a break, Steve, take a break. Hold on, we'll talk about the bartender when we get back.
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0: Hi, hello. Welcome back. It is the Moon Griffon Show. Always a pleasure to be with you. My friend Steve Malloy joins us, junksites.com, talking about energy. No, we were joking about AOC, but I laughed at it. And I used to laugh also that when they said that boys can be girls and girls can be boys and that'll never get into schools. And back years ago, I said, oh, my God. Come on, man. We've gone too far. And then look at what we're doing. So AOC running and somebody like that winning with the way America, the culture, the media is, if you think it ain't possible, you've lost your mind.
1: Yeah, no, they're making a mockery of democracy by offering up people like this. I mean, if she is really the best the Democrats got, oh, my God.
0: I know.
1: I mean, she's done nothing in Congress. She was a waitress and bartender. Nothing against waitresses and bartenders. They're important people. But, you know, they're not qualified, obviously in any way, to run the United States of America, which is the lone global superpower in the world. We have serious issues. We're almost $40 trillion in debt. Someone working for tips, I'm sorry, I just don't have much confidence. But the Democrats will put her forward. They'll put forward anybody. You know, they would put forward Howdy Doody if they thought they could get him elected because, they're, you know, the people behind the scenes are the ones going to be calling the shots.
0: No doubt. No doubt. By the way, we have two nuclear power plants. I knew we had one in St. Francisville. Okay. Kelowna facility plays a crucial role in Louisiana. So we have a couple, which is, I'm going to say, it's probably a good thing because we already proved that it works safely. Would that be correct by saying that?
1: Yeah. Look, we've had a nuclear-powered Navy since, you know, the 1960s. Like, you know, aircraft carrier, you know, nuclear power, submarines, nuclear power. We could take that technology and we could power, you know, cities, small towns with that kind of. We don't, you know, we have so many energy options. And we don't know what to do with them. And people have been scared away from nuclear because of the radiation, you know, their imagined radiation risks. And the Trump administration should be working to fix this, but so far they're not. They've been given their marching orders. I've seen the executive order. I've read it and I agree with it. I think it's great. But
0: so what's the holdup?
1: But the nuclear.
0: What's the holdup?
1: What? Well.
0: I'm asking. I mean, you know, if Trump wants it, of course, a lot of things he wants. You got Republicans don't want him and Democrats don't want him.
1: Yeah. Well, you know, the new people in the nuclear power industry really don't understand the issue.
0: Okay.
1: The oil and gas industry, of course, doesn't want nuclear power, right? It's a competitor. The coal industry doesn't want. I mean, there's just
0: okay. I get
1: the Greens. The Greens, the leftists, they hate nuclear power. You have these MAHA nut jobs. They probably don't like nuclear power either. There's just, you know, a lot militating against it. And if you don't have an industry that is really pushing to show people how safe it is, and then pushing the government to do the right thing, well, your industry's going nowhere.
0: Yeah, but I do see what somebody would say competition. But if you had all these different sources, then that should lower the price of energy for the American people, which means they can lower the price of food and lower the price of things that you need. Because with not cheap, I'm not going to say that word, but affordable energy and affordable food, there's nothing we can't accomplish in the country. That's the most important thing we have.
1: Energy is everywhere. We have all kinds of coal and oil and gas and uranium for nuclear power. We have all of these things. Energy should be the least of our worries. We should not be having the problems we're having. But, you know, we got sidetracked with the climate hoax.
0: Yeah, boy, did we.
1: And people are getting sidetracked with carbon capture.
0: Waste of money.
1: And the rest of this extreme environmentalism.
0: Yeah. By the way, that was one of the things they used in an election, because one of our candidates, Fleming, is against carbon capture sequestration. Then that makes him anti-Trump. That was actually in the commercial. By the way, he voted for carbon capture bills, not carbon capture sequestration. And you know yourself, carbon capture is a legitimate process, not carbon capture sequestration. And by the way, Burgum even said on his program, storing something with no reason to use it is a sham. I mean, he said it. I didn't say it.
1: If you're going to use the carbon dioxide capture to produce more oil, that's a legitimate use. If you're just capturing it so that you can store it underground to save the planet from climate change, that's insane. It's theft.
0: By the way, this is a hard question before I wrap up, but I want you to answer.
1: Okay.
0: And this is dealing with AOC for president. If we go to all mail-in ballots, what is the chance that AOC could win? It's a tough question, but I'm laying it on you, my brother.
1: Is there a number higher than 100%?
0: I would put this at 1,000%. All I got to have is, you know, all I got to do is come up with another virus and AOC will walk in.
1: Absolutely. And they're working on that, right?
0: Oh, I know. Absolutely. I always got a virus out there. The next virus is going to be a mask again. By the way, I don't own one, and I'm not going on one. You can have all you want.
1: Okay.
0: Steve Malloy. Steve, give out your website again, sir.
1: You can get me at junkscience.com or on X at junkscience.
0: You're great, man. Thank you, Steve. I just appreciate your friendship, man. Thank you, brother. All right, we got to take a break. More to come. When we get back, hopefully, in progress, Jeff Landry, Governor Landry, speaking on teachers' pay raises, what they want to do. We'll try to cover it for you right here on the Moon Griffon Show.

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2: Louisiana Radio Network, I'm Andrew Greenstein. There may be hope for an extension of the teacher stipend. Governor Landry and legislative leaders will hold a news conference at 11:30 this morning, and the topic is teacher pay. Deshae Oaks, the president of the Louisiana Association of Educators, says given how teachers have helped students improve academically, the legislature should reward them accordingly.
3: We have improved, so you would hope that they would be able to find some money to be able to do the stipend statewide.
2: According to the Louisiana Illuminator, Landry will announce at the press conference that he's looking to take $150 million from the General School District Fund and use that to pay teachers. There's a week to go in the legislative session, and Jeremy Alford of LaPolitics.com says there's a lot of work left for lawmakers.
4: The fortified roof tax credit is still moving in these final days.
2: And that bill actually received final legislative passage last night, and it will result in an additional $50 million to help homeowners pay for a fortified roof. LRN.
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18: 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Of course, Praise Y'all's are just, they've been around for so long. They do such a great job with their seafood and the steaks and things of that nature. But the same way, they like big buses, people traveling, kids going to camps and stuff like that, from a church camp to a basketball camp to whatever. Make sure you check them out. You'd be glad you did. So we're waiting on Governor Landry. I didn't know if they would leave on the first time. Walker says he's got it. They just hadn't popped up yet as speaking. But if he does, Walker, let me know. I did not see them change the time. They said 11:30, and I wanted to see what he had to say dealing with it's dealing with teachers and teachers' pay raise. Is governor says, we're going to do something about it. We're going to do something now, and I have no idea what it is. I've kind of read some stuff. Let's see. I'm texting him to ask him. I don't see it on yet. So anyway, I was going to bring it to you in progress to make sure you can see what the governor said. You get it directly from the governor's mouth. And that's what I wanted to. By the way, you see, Malloy's laughing about AOC. But man, I go back and take you when Barack insane Obama ran. Folks, the media had did the same thing. They actually did way worse to Trump than it did against most Bush presidents. But they'd make it sound like, we're in trouble. We're in big trouble. We're in trouble. And so Barack Obama stepped up. Nobody even knew who he was. He was a little United States senator who had never accomplished anything and become the president. And they knew in the Republican-Democrat primary, okay, they just said, yes, he should be out shortly, Walk, so we'll keep an eye on it. They knew in the Democrat primaries, closed primaries, that the black vote was going to make a difference and Barack Obama was going to walk in as the next nominee. And they knew whoever they ran, they had softened up the Republicans and George Bush so bad it didn't matter who was running. The timing on Barack was unbelievable. But you don't think the timing on AOC, they'll make it where it's unbelievable? That's why I've been talking about all this financial debt and all this spending and making things cost more. If something was to go and be a disaster, all of a sudden, people go, well, I ain't bumping them Republicans over there. I'll go with AOC. She can't mess it up. And she'll bring Marxism, socialism, and communism. She has no clue about spending money. I presented something the other day. I gave to y'all when she got on there and said that they were for this program and that program and the kids program and the child care program and people are going to have this and have that. And what was the question I asked? How are you going to pay for all that? Everybody's going to get freebies. And they're going to go up to the billionaires and the millionaires and everybody's going to get freebies. And people that promise such cannot deliver that. They cannot deliver prosperity. It can't happen. And listen to me. It's not if it can happen. It cannot. Maybe it can happen. It can never happen. So, you know, we're laughing about it. Somebody sent a deal to me just do mail-in ballots. Oh, man, AOC would walk in. Obama would have won 82% of the vote if they could have did mail-in ballots for him. And the guy that got the mail-in ballots was the guy who never campaigned, Joe Biden. So I know what happens. Like I told you, I never thought we'd be arguing. We've been knowing since time began.

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0: All right, folks, going to head back to the deal. Jeff's not talking anymore. We've moved on to Cameron Half-Ass Henry. Who? Oh, now the governor's back. The Cameron wants to create a task force, whatever that means. So anyway, here we're back, Governor Landry.
11: Here, we'll fix the formula. Next year, we'll finally give you the permanent pay raise you deserve. Next year, in my opinion, is no longer. Right.
0: Next year is an election year. Go ahead.
11: I've said from day one that my commitment is simple and unwavering. I want to deliver a permanent, predictable pay raise for our in-classroom teachers and a support staff without raising taxes. Temporary stipends are not a strategy. They don't provide stability, and they vanish the moment the legislature cannot renew them. Allah, we're here today. Our teachers deserve better than that. And that's why I'm taking these steps. That's not why I'm taking it. That's why we are taking these steps. They're steps that are grounded in facts, in discipline, and responsibility. For the first time ever, we're launching a bipartisan MFP pay raise task force. That's what the Senate president just explained to you all, with all of the key stakeholders at the table. Their job is clear: to deliver a permanent funding solution inside the MFP by January 1 or December 31st of this year, so that the upcoming school year is the last year. And this upcoming school year is the last year that teachers will have to wonder whether they're going to get their pay raise or not. And it's not even been a pay raise. It's a stipend that they'd be getting at the end of the year, like a bonus. The task force, as he said, is going to review the MFP from top to bottom. And I believe, I would encourage him, that nothing is off limits. Nothing should be assumed, and nothing should be protected from scrutiny. Whether raises belong in the base, the weights, and reoccurring allocation, or rebuild the structure entirely, their charge is design a formula that is durable, transparent, and sustainable. Because permanent pay raises must be built into the formula. They should not be Velcroed into the budget. I want the people of Louisiana to know that this legislature and I are not going to kick the can down the road anymore. It's been too frustrating. The era of patchwork stipends and year-to-year uncertainty is over. That's what we've been trying to do for 3 years. It's why we've had a standstill budget 3 years in a row. It's why we asked our civil servants, our state employees, my cabinet members to go through the budget, to scrub their budget, to find efficiencies. Why? Because we knew there'd be times when you might have to tighten the belt. And so today we're choosing a responsible path, a structural path, because our teachers deserve permanency, not promise.
0: All right, well, let's go ahead and cut. Not much left. A couple things. Y'all didn't get to listen to all of it. Half-Ass Henry talked about it. What they're doing is setting up a task force to look at pay raises. I'm not making this up. Legislature and government can do it anytime they want to. They don't have to have a task force. That's fine. They want to do that. But number two is pay raises next year. What is 2027? Election year. This is another thing about task force. Task force have no power. None. Zero. And a governor can take it, and Cameron Half-Ass Henry and Phillip and them can take it and run with it and pass it. There's no doubt about that, but that's not the norm. So I got all these experts getting together for election year, so it's nothing this year. It really goes into next year. But in all fairness to the governor, let's wait and see what all this entails. But the task force, if you didn't hear, will be reporting directly back to Cameron Half-Ass Henry. That means Henry will have his thumb all over it. We'll see. I hope the governor's on to something, but let me just see how it all comes out. They may have more to talk about, but I don't even catch it all. So anyway, God bless. Have a great day tomorrow. Paul Hurd in back on Thursday. Have an awesome day.
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13: Breaking news at Town Hall. I'm Bob Agnew in Washington. Secretary of State Marco Rubio says details are still being worked out to end the war with Iran. Here's correspondent Ed Donahue.
14: Speaking from India, Rubio says the sides are working on an outline.
15: Suffice it to say that some progress has been made, significant progress, although not final progress has been made.
14: Regional officials say the deal would gradually reopen the Strait of Hormuz and see the U.S. blockade of Iranian ports end. Iran would give up its stockpile of highly enriched uranium. At Arlington National Cemetery, President Trump mentioned those who were killed fighting Iran.
16: We lost lost 13 wonderful souls, wonderful special people.
14: The president said there could be no 4th of July without America's armed forces, and there could be no Independence Day without Memorial Day. Ed Donahue, Washington.
13: And the holiday gave veterans a chance to weigh in on President Trump's actions against Iran. At one such gathering in Peachtree City, Georgia, U.S. Army veteran and retired military intelligence officer Joe Bowler said he believes the president is doing the right thing by destroying Iran's nuclear capacity.
17: At the present time, I believe our country is doing the right thing to rid itself and other countries of an evil that presents itself.
13: Iran has denounced U.S. strikes in southern Iran as a sign of bad faith and unreliability amid ongoing negotiations to end the war. The U.S. military describes the strikes as defensive, targeting missile launch sites and boats placing mines. The administration is preparing for a big sports event ahead of the president's birthday in June. Here's correspondent Laura Winters.
18: Large cranes can be seen on the south lawn of the White House as crews busy constructing the stage and lighting for the UFC fighting ring. The temporary octagon being set up for the UFC Freedom 250 event. It will take place on Sunday night, June 14th, which coincides with Flag Day and President Trump's 80th birthday. Laura Winters reporting.
13: More on these stories at townhall.com.
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20: Wall Street opened higher this morning following the long holiday weekend. Following gains on Friday, the Dow began the day at a record high. Oil prices mixed. Brent crude rose, but still is trading below $100 a barrel. U.S. benchmark crude oil fell, dropping $3.67 to $92.90 per barrel. BP has ousted its chairman over what it calls serious concerns relating to important governance standards, oversight, and conduct. The departure, abrupt and unexpected, with Albert Manifold having been appointed to the post just last year. BP's board named Ian Taylor as interim chair, effective immediately. Democrats are increasingly critiquing each other over their personal stock trades. In primaries around the country, Democrats are critiquing individual trades and the personal wealth of their rivals in a bid to build credibility with voters. For the Wall Street Business Report, I'm Rich Thomason.
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21: Activity getting going again with rounds of showers and storms for the afternoon hours today. Efficiently dropping rains heavy in a few spots. Don't let it catch you off guard. The flood watch till 7 o'clock. Rains will be tapered down again tonight, dropping again tonight to the 70s. Looks like tomorrow's going to be another day with rounds of activity from morning possibly, and then into the afternoon especially. Same for Thursday and Friday. Early model trends continue to somewhat show the weather pattern settling down a bit as we go into the weekend. Ralph Sanji, WGSO.
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Hello, hello. Nick at Noon here. Today is Tuesday, May 26th, day after Memorial Day. And it's actually a pretty nice day outside. It's been nasty, nasty rain. Totally disgusting. I took the chance to stay home yesterday and clean up and do laundry all day. Yay me. So anyway, so I hope everybody's doing well. I know I've been kind of out of the loop for a little minute, but while I have been out of the loop, I have been eating at some places. Y'all all know that Jody likes to go out and eat, so we have been to quite a few places in the past couple weeks, so I'm going to talk about them for the first hour, and then in the second hour, we have John Stubbs of Jewel of the South. And if you're not familiar with Jewel of the South, it's a small, quaint restaurant. It's the cocktails are amazing. Like, it's just something. It's really unique. And if you haven't been there, it is hard to get a reservation because sitting there last night, there's only, I guess, about 7 or 8 tables in the restaurant. And then there's a little counter and a bar. And then a few tables outside. So, and it was really good. Everything is done fresh. Everything is kind of nouveau and really just high end. And it was really just very, very good. I don't eat mayonnaise. And one of the things I ate had mayonnaise in it. And it was good. So everybody laughs at me because, yes, I'm from New Orleans and I do not like mayonnaise. But anyway, so I'm going to run down who I'm going to talk about. So let's see. I'm going back to like Mother's Day. So Mother's Day, we went to Dickie Brennan's, my daughter and my husband and I. And then we kind of walked around the quarter a little bit, went to French Truck Coffee and got some coffee. And of course, I made my stop to satisfy my Mother's Day flirt diction. I stopped in Flirty Girl, got my passport stamped for the Charter Street store. So that was kind of fun. And then our anniversary was the following week, so we went to Galatoire's. And then we went on Sundays and Mondays. We're always looking for some place to eat, whether it be the North Shore or the South Shore. And we ended up at Rest a While, which is one of Pat Gallagher's places that we had never been before, mainly because Jody doesn't really do seafood, and he was kind of under the impression it had more fish and stuff, but they actually have hamburger, and they had some other items, but I think he got fried shrimp or something, which is always a go-to for him. So we were really pleased with that, so I'm going to talk about that. And then we had some mishaps when we were trying to get to places and ended up at two different places, Buster's and the Boyle House on Magazine Street. So anyway, so I'm going to go ahead and start with Dickie Brennan's. So Dickie Brennan's, for everybody who, you know, knows, Dickie Brennan's is, you know, the old New Orleans, you know, the Brennan's family has, you know, been in the restaurant business longer than I've probably been alive. I'm 56, so maybe about as long, but probably a little longer. I think Commander's was around before I was born. So Dickie Brennan's is a steakhouse, and it's really got the cool cellar type where you go down and it's the tile floor, and you really feel like you're in like a real like steak, like the Le Cellier, and that's what it kind of reminds me of. In Disney World, Le Cellier, which is the Canadian, what do you call it, steakhouse in Canada. But so we went, and it was really nice. We had, oh, gee, what did we have? We always get a lot of food. We had the crab cake, which was really, really good. It was full of crab meat, not a lot of filler, like a lot of crab meat. You could tell the crab meat was fresh because I'm very funny about that. My grandfather was a commercial fisherman, so fresh seafood is an ordeal for me. It has to be fresh. I cannot stand to have seafood that tastes fishy, you know. So then we had, so after the crab cake, we also had their oysters. It's a fried oyster appetizer, and it has, they're fried, and it's got a little spinach, and there's like a little sweet sort of pepper jelly with it that was really good. We don't really do turtle soup. I know that's another blasphemous New Orleans thing,
But we did, but we always do lots of appetizers and sides. So we had, Jody had a steak. I think I had a filet at Dickie Brennan's. Margaret got steak. And then we got the Brussels sprouts, which were really good. And then I have to have a baked potato. I don't know about, to me, mashed potatoes and steak don't really, I have to have like a real baked potato with sour cream. And then we had dessert, of course. We had the chocolate cake, which is, if you've been to Dickie Brennan's and not got the chocolate cake, get the chocolate cake. It's worth it. And then the coconut cake, which I believe is like an old family recipe for some reason. So that was all really, really good. We enjoyed it. And it, like I said, it was a nice day. We walked around the quarter, went and got a little cup of coffee. And it was just, you know, sometimes you have to do that. We don't really get to do that much because we're always working. So it was just a really nice day. And then we went to, for our anniversary was the following, Mother's Day was on, I guess, what, the 7th or something? So our anniversary was on the 14th. So we went to Galatoire's for that, which is was really nice. We've only been there a couple times. We went for New Year's because we stayed downtown, and it's hard to get down to the quarter a lot. So we said, let's just go ahead and do that. So we went to Galatoire's, and as usual, you know, we're two people and we eat like four. We had a few appetizers. We had the souffled potatoes, which were really, really, really good. They were fried, very puffed, the outside was nice golden brown. They serve a little sort of, I guess it's like a buttery hollandaise. I don't eat it. I just ate the potatoes by themselves. But the sauce had like a little lemon sort of flavor, and I guess it's like a hollandaise. But you dip the potato in there. Those were really good. I always like to get a salad. So they have a green salad with garlic dressing that is just really to die for. It's really good. It's just a nice light vinaigrette. Again, crab cake. We always have to get the crab cake when there's, you know, Jody loves crab meat. So we had the crab cake, and that was stellar, of course. And then they do a trio appetizer salad. Well, it's not really a salad. It's more like crawfish maison and then a crab meat maison. And if you don't know what that is, that kind of has like a light sort of Creole mayonnaise sort of base to it. It's got a little green onion like seasoning in it. And it was really, really tasty. And then the remoulade. And I usually don't like a red remoulade. And their shrimp remoulade was really good too. So I'm actually thinking about, I make white remoulade, even though I don't eat mayonnaise. I make a white remoulade because I love horseradish. So I think I'm going to go ahead and try to venture out and make a red one and see how I do with that. I think I'll be able to pull it off, though. So that was really good. And let's see, what else did we have? We're going to go to our first break. And when we come back, I'll finish talking about Galatoire's and our anniversary. It was 24 years married. That's a long time to put up with one person. Okay, we will be back after the break. Give us a call, 504-556-9696.

0: 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Or even, who is this new Lisa and why are we going live with her? 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

Okay, and we are back. I just got a text from a friend of mine who works at Galatoire's, and they have a fried chicken brunch this Sunday from 12 to 4. It is a quarterly event, so be on the lookout for that. That sounds like a fun thing to do, to go eat some fried chicken and be down in the quarter. All right, so then where were we? All right, so the crab cake, the salad, and then, all right, I am a freak for soft shell crabs. I love soft shell crabs, but I do not like them fried. I've gotten to where I don't like them fried anymore, so I had them sauteed. So I did soft shell crab, and then, I mean, if you're eating in a New Orleans restaurant, you have to have boiled potatoes. That is just a classic New Orleans thing. So I had the boiled potatoes, and they put a little parsley and some asparagus, because typically I kind of do seafood with potatoes and green beans, but I did asparagus, and that was really, really good. Jody got the crab meat au gratin, which was fabulous, but I don't like to eat all that rich, rich stuff. Then also, let's see, what else did we have? Oh, for dessert, we had, it was like an apple strudel cheesecake. It was like a really nice graham cracker crust. The cheesecake, it was really good. And then the apple, I love an apple strudel, like that blend with a cheesecake. To me, that is just really good. I don't like cheesecake with strawberry puree or chocolate sauce or something on top of it. I like a more, like a fresh sort of, like an apple, or just a plain cheesecake. I like plain cheesecake too. And let's see, what else do we have going on? Oh, then, let's see. I talked about Rest a While, right? We went to Rest a While. Oh, I didn't really talk about it yet, though. All right, so on Sundays, Sunday is a pain to try to find a place to eat. Sundays and Mondays are the hardest days. So we decided, I guess it was two Sundays ago, we decided to go, or maybe it was last Sunday. We decided to go ahead and try Rest a While. Actually, I got on a raw oyster kick. I love raw oysters. So we were looking for places on the North Shore because we were finished at work and wanted to go across the lake. So we went to Pat's Rest a While so I could get the raw oysters. But when we were there, of course, we got a couple of appetizers. We got some crab claws, which were pretty good. And then we also got the char-grilled oysters. Those were really good. You know, just butter, Parmesan cheese, a little garlic, with a nice little piece of bread to dip. And then I got a salad. Again, I get my salad. So their salad was really nice. It was like a nice mixed green. I love shredded carrot on a salad and tomatoes. I don't like cheese and croutons, though. I don't like my vegetable, my lettuce and stuff interfered with all the carbs and the cheese. So I like to keep it kind of more just vegetables. And then they have a really good Creole vinaigrette dressing. So we had that. And then I don't think we had dessert there that day. And then, I got for my entree, I like almondine, certain fish, but I don't like that fried. So you can do that grilled. So I had the grilled fish almondine, and that actually came with the potatoes and the green beans like I like. So that was good. Oh, and then Jody did have, when we were at Galatoire's, let me back up, the Lyonnaise potatoes, which is another, they do Brabant and Lyonnaise. So the Brabant are kind of like more cubed and fried, and then kind of cooked, and then Lyonnaise are kind of more sliced with onions and a little butter or olive. I would use olive oil, but I'm sure they use butter. But those were really good. But anyway, so then during the week, of course, I was still on. I think I ate raw oysters 5 times in the past 8 days, 9 days. So almost every other day. We did them a couple days in a row. So, you know, with all the rain, it was crazy. So if you're familiar with Pat's Rest a While, it's an outdoor kind of place. They have a patio outside. Then they have some indoor seating. So we were trying to go in the rain, and I'm like, do you really think they're going to have a table? Well, when we got there, it was packed. There was no place to park. So we're riding around on the North Shore. So we ended up at Buster's, which is
in downtown Covington. We've lived on the North Shore for 23 years, and I think it's been there the whole time. And we used to go eat there a good bit. They do really good fried seafood, if you like fried seafood. And then their oysters were really good. So we ended up there, and we had some fried oysters. And, I mean, not fried oysters. He had, I think, a fried shrimp po' boy, and then I got my raw oysters, so that was good. And I love lots and lots of horseradish with them, so... So we did that, and then let's see. So then we go back to work, and then it's another day of rain, and we were on the hunt for oysters again for me. So somebody told, well, I love P&J oysters, so I try to go where I know they have P&J oysters. So Superior does the P&J, but again, it was raining. So we ended up driving around uptown trying to find a place to spot. Place to park. So on the corner of Magazine and Louisiana, I believe it is, the Boyle House. Have you ever heard of the Boyle House? Have you ever been there? It's really good. They also serve P&J oysters. So when we were there, we started ordering, and the girl was just like, because this food just kept coming and coming and coming. So let's see. What did we have there? I'm going to have to look at my stuff. We had a dozen raw and a dozen char-grilled, which... both were fabulous. Again, I got a salad. The salad was really, really good. It was kind of the same thing. Nice greens. It had carrot, some tomato. And then they do a thing there. They have four different sauces. Not sauces, but like butters or something that you would toss or dip your stuff in. So it's like a garlic butter there. And there's like a little Asian influence in. So I got medium on some stuff and hot on the other, and whoo, the medium was still hot. So, but let me see what we actually had, because I got to look at the picture because there was so much food. It's so funny though, people that just like, y'all gonna eat? And the girl was like shocked. All we took home was like two potatoes and two pieces of corn. So let's see, we had the potatoes and the corn, we had all the oysters, the salad. Oh, and we ordered the edamame. They'll toss the edamame in the special sauces that they make. But the girl thought we said calamari. So we ended up with calamari, too. But everything was really good there. So I would suggest, you know, if you're looking for some boiled seafood, and they do all kinds of stuff. They do Dungeness crab. They did snow crab. I think they have boiled shrimp. So they have a wide variety. It's not just like oysters and fried stuff. So that was really good. We enjoyed that. We will definitely be going back there. And then let's see, where else have we been? We always order at home a lot too. Like we'll do some, like if we don't feel like cooking. Well, the problem with cooking is you got to clean up after. So if I do the cooking, I don't want to cook and clean. And Jody doesn't want to clean. And if he cooks, he makes such a mess, I don't want to clean up after him. So we don't do too much cooking at home anymore. So let's see. We went to, where is my little note? Okay, so Buster's, the Boyle House. And then, all right, I guess that's it. So we did Lit Pizza. We've gotten Lit Pizza recently, which we kind of stayed away from that for a while. And then they actually must have got it together because their pizza crust was very nice. You know, sometimes when you get those places that make the crust there, you know, the frozen crust, I guess, is like a no fault kind of thing. So when you really make your crust, you have to be real careful with it. So seems like Lit got something right in the proofing and all, because last time we got it was kind of chewy, but this was really good. All right, so I think I hear my music that we are going to go to the next break, and we will be back. Give us a call, 504-556-9696, if you have any questions or if you want to comment on anything. And we'll be right back.

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3: Louisiana Radio Network, I'm Andrew Greenstein. A news conference is happening in Baton Rouge in which Governor Landry and legislative leaders are announcing a plan to extend a stipend to teachers. Lawmakers have been scrambling for ways to come up with the money following the failure of Amendment 3 at the ballot box earlier this month. All this comes as lawmakers work to cram in as many things as they can in the final week of the legislative session.
4: The budget for next fiscal year still needs to be approved.
5: I think the governor would love to see his alligator program be funded. I'm sure teachers would like to see the pay raise.
4: But Jeremy Alford of LawPolitics.com says that's unlikely because earlier this month, legislators learned there are fewer available dollars to spend than originally anticipated.
5: And so what you're hearing from the legislative leadership is kind of a war cry of tap the brakes.
4: The new congressional map is the other major piece of legislation that has yet to be finalized.
5: Some variation of five Republican districts and one Democratic district.
4: I'm Jeff Palermo.
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Okay, and we are back. Nick at Noon. All right, so where were we? All right, so we were talking about the Boyle House, and then I was talking about some stuff. You know where we get food a lot from, too? They have pretty good hamburgers, and I don't think they have any of these on the South Shore, but it's definitely a North Shore thing, is, what's it called, Rusty Pelican? I don't know if you've ever been to one of those, but if you ever go over to the North Shore, it's just a little hamburger place. They have one by the lakefront in Mandeville, and then they have one in Tarabella, which is in Covington, which is about 12 minutes off the bridge. But they have, all right, so that's another thing, because Dornax is like a meat, you know, they're known for their meat. I like a hamburger made out of real meat. I don't like tube meat cut into circles. Like, that to me is just not really what I like. And you can always taste it. You can tell the difference between a good burger. And then I like the little smash burgers. Maribo does a really good little small smash burger. And then they do the little onions and cheese and everything on it. And she will look for your drink, Josh. We'll look for that. We were talking about something off the air. So anyway, we always try to get stuff for people who want it if we can. All right, so the Great Eats. All right, so the May Great Eats has come out. Everybody knows I do the little insert, and the center of it is always my stuff. I like to clarify because I wish I had the time to write all of these recipes, but anything that's in the front or the back, not the center, is old archive recipes from the Times-Picayune and the Advocate. But I went a little crazy this month, and I just put 5 different things that I cook personally in here. So what we put in here, we put the herb-crusted pork roast, which is basically a bone-in pork butt. And you just rub it with olive oil and Italian seasoning, and you just slow roast that. You could put a little liquid smoke if you wanted to. And you just put it in the oven uncovered with a little bit of water. I mean, you just let it cook for, I don't know, 8-9 hours till it all just starts to fall off the bone. And then that little shouldery looking flat bone that comes out of the pork, you can just wiggle that out with your hand. You don't even have to cut it. And then it makes a nice crust on the outside from the skin. And then I usually would, Jody and I had a catering business, so we would do little weekly menus to go. And we would do this, and then I would cook basmati rice and then add peas to it and garlic. And then not a lot of salt, just I do more olive oil than butter or anything. So it was just a little olive oil with the peas sauteed in salt and pepper, and then toss that and mix it. And boom! I guess a third of the pea, three quarters rice to one quarter peas would be a good ratio, I guess is really the better word. And then we would do that. And then I actually experimented with, I don't know if people know stuff about rice cooking, but basmati rice, like to cook it like in the authentic way, you like boil the water and spin the water and then put the rice in. So it's not like how you cook. You can do it two ways, or you can do it like regular rice where it's one-to-one. But I kind of experimented with just to kind of – I like to try to do things the way they do it in their countries. And then I also put in there my sautéed snap beans and shallots. So it's fresh snap beans, a little bit of olive oil, and you get the purple shallots. And it garlic does not taste the same. My friends would always try to duplicate them, and – they couldn't figure out why they couldn't get it right. It was because they were trying to use garlic, not shallots. But purple shallots are really nice, and they have a kind of a sweeter but still oniony sort of flavor to them. So you just saute those, and I don't like my green beans really soggy. So you put them all in the pan. You could let them blister a little bit and then serve that. And that's just a really great, fresh, healthy side. And then it's crab meat season, so I put my crab cakes in there, and my crab cakes are pretty good. You can dust them with a little flour and pan fry them. We do that. And then red bell pepper is key. So when I do melaton and when I do crab cakes, I always use red bell pepper. Red bell pepper is a little sweeter, so it gives a little different flavor than like a green bell pepper. And then I also put my sautéed spinach, which is basically 2 pounds of spinach raw.
I don't know if you've ever tried to cook spinach, but as it cooks down, you can add more to the pot because it's really fluffy, and then it cooks away to nothing. And then a bunch of garlic, olive oil, salt, and white pepper. And you just saute that. And all those, I mean, I guess the pork is probably about the most unhealthy thing, but it's still not that bad for you. So I put those in the Great Eat. So that is available in the vestibule at the store. And we have tables. Yay! We finally have tables in the cafeteria. So the tables, we have 5 right now. And then we just got the main table. And then we have 7 more coming. And then all the chairs. So everyone should be ready to come get breakfast again and lunch and just enjoy the cafeteria. It's been March 3rd was the day of the accident. So gosh, it's been 2.5, almost 2 months and 3 weeks that we have been dealing with different stuff. So the glass is in. So the front of the store is fixed. The floors are done. The tables, after today, we should all be 100% back in business on the cafe. So, because that has been a real struggle. Our customers have really been patient, and we appreciate that because it's been really frustrating seeing people walk in and want to eat, and then they can't. So that's all good. And then today they did the cream spinach chicken with the cornbread in it and brown gravy, fried chicken as usual. I don't know. Fried chicken is, it's very hard to pass up that fried chicken. That fried chicken is really good. We do some of the, probably the best fried chicken in the city. It's really good. And our pieces are nice size. We don't have little bitty skimpy pieces. So that's always good. And let's see. Today's Tuesday. Today's the last day of the ad. So we have to make sure if there's anything in that ad that you want, get out and get it today, because tomorrow starts the new one, and that one will be posted after 8 tonight on our website. And then usually it gets posted on this page, but I'm not sure if it will this week. I'll have to find out. I'll have to ask someone to post that for me. So, because we usually put it on the WGSO page also for everyone. And so we're just, I don't know what we're going to do tonight. I have 2 soft shell crabs in the refrigerator at home. I think that's what I'm going to do tonight. I think I'm going to go home and saute those and then cook some potatoes and some green beans with that. And I think that's going to be my dinner tonight, because I have to cook them before they get bad. So, but like I was saying, I don't really like them fried. Once you eat them sauteed, it's a totally different kind of taste. And I started, because I just like to try to stay away from all that breading and, you know, the oil. Sometimes the oil, the sodium, I'm getting old. So y'all all heard about my, if you remember, my poor incident in Disney World last year. They have a lot of sodium in the food at Disney World. Some of it's good, but it is like, I mean, I was literally, I thought I was having a stroke. It was so bad. But anyway, so we are going to be having John Stubbs should be here shortly, so we'll be talking to him. I was saving a little bit of my Jewel of the South experience for when he gets here, but we were, we don't really go off the beaten path too much to the little, to places like that. And then sometimes when Jody looks at a menu, if things look a little too, I guess I'm going to use upscale fancy, it kind of, you know, it's hard to read between the lines on some of that sometimes. But when we got there and we sat down, I mean, it was just, it was fabulous. It really was. We had some appetizers. And then the way they do things, they have a really tiny kitchen. So if you've never been in there, the kitchen is like, I mean, like a large closet. So they let you know ahead of time that they want your order all at once. And then they bring things as it comes, but it was staged out nice, and I don't know, we just really enjoyed it. But I'm going to talk more about that when we get back. So please, if anyone has any questions, give us a call, 504-556-9696, and we will be back after this break.

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All right, we are back. All right, so let's see. What else is going on? All right, so we talked about the... There's really been not much going on in the bourbon world. That's been kind of just not really much going on there with that. Usually we got some kind of new barrel pick or something to talk about with that, but we don't. So we talk about prices going up. Everything's going up. We were talking about that a little while ago. I'm waiting for, I mean, it's just like... No matter what it is, everything. So, but we're gearing up for, let's see, the next holiday is, next big grocery holiday is Father's Day. Father's Day is a huge meat department holiday. Dad likes his steak. And Mother's Day, too, believe it or not. Mother's Day is a big, like, meat department holiday. A lot of fillets and stuff. Mom likes her tenderloin on. And then I guess Dad cooks it for her. But then Dad has to cook for Father's Day, too. So poor Dad gets the short end of the stick, I guess. But let's see. So, yeah, so the ad will be out tomorrow. And then let's see what else. So, yeah, so Jewel of the South. So it is on St. Louis and Rampart. There is parking right next to it, so you don't have to park and walk blocks. See, that's one thing I don't like about going to the Quarter. Because if you have to park and you got to walk for blocks, I don't like to do that. I like to be right there. So, they have a great, great cocktail menu. Jody doesn't even drink, and he actually had two cocktails last night. And it was this really cool, I don't know, it was like in a brandy snifter, and it had this like golden dusted blackberry. It was really good. And then I had a... What did I have? I had the old fashioned. They had like a fancy Elijah Craig old fashioned. So I had that, and then I had a French 75, which was, they had a really fancy French 75, but I didn't do that. I just did the straight one. It was the difference between a champagne, a sparkling wine versus a champagne, and I figured the cognac to me is more important in the French 75. Well, they do it with cognac. I guess you can do them with gin or vodka as well. And then we did get some wine. We got a bottle of rosé, because y'all know I like the rosé. And yeah, it was good. I had halibut. It was really good. And they did it on this like lobster bisque, but like foam. So I was talking to my chef at the store about that. So it was really, really good. And then Jody had there was a pork chop. And then broccolini with horseradish. That was really, really, really good. And then what else? Oh, and then the thing with the mayonnaise was the crab tartlets. It's like little tiny, looked like little tiny crab in like a little pie shell. So it was kind of like a crab meat maison, sort of. It was sort of like a little mayonnaise base. And it was pretty tasty. And then I feel like I'm forgetting something. Oh, and then the desserts. The desserts were really good. But like I said, I'm going to try to wait for John to talk more about all that. So let's see, what else is going on? I wonder if the weather's going to hold out. Did it start raining again yet? I wonder if it started raining again yet, because that rain has been totally miserable. I hate the rain. You know what I hate most about the rain is when I'm at work and I have to walk back and forth. Sometimes the wind, it can be like a wind tunnel because everything comes off the lake. But yeah, so I don't know. The rain has been miserable. My yard is soaked. Totally soaked. It's like a swamp over there. But I guess that's part of living on the North Shore. When you have an actual yard, which you don't have many of those over here. Not many yards. So let's see what else is going on. We have, I don't know. Let's see. I don't know what else is going on. I'm just talking to myself. So anyway, so we have, let's see, I don't have a copy of the ad either. Let me see if I can pull it up. I'll go over what is about to go out before we, I don't know who that is. Hold on. Talk about, Good Guts. We have the Good Guts. Do you know what Good Guts is? Okay, so that is an Italian squash. Comes around in the summer. Something big in New Orleans, and Sicilians cook it. They cook it different ways. It's a big Sicilian-Italian thing. So they, the way I cook it is I do like what my mom used to do. She would do a red gravy, so I get a piece of
chuck roast. I cooked that down in tomato sauce. You have to take the gugusch, you have to skin it because the skin's kind of tough, and then you saute it and a little salt and pepper, and then you put that in the red gravy. And then you just serve that over the big the pasta with the hole in it, the number 7, and it is it's really good. Okay, so I do think John has arrived, so that's good. I am going to grab him in a second and bring him in. Let's see. So, and then we will talk more about Jewel of the South. But yes, so it's a long, they can be long and straight or they can curve. The color variation has to do with the seeds, I've learned recently. But sometimes they can be as long as baseball bats. And you can also fry them, kind of like fried eggplant, like medallions. Or you can saute it with shrimp and garlic and onions and seasoning and serve it that way. But it is, and it takes on the flavor. It's kind of, I guess, sort of like a melaton. How melaton takes on the flavor of whatever you cook it with. I'm sure you could do gugusch the same way you do melaton with shrimp and make it into a casserole. But it's just, I mean, it's something I grew up on. My mom did my whole entire life. And it's like summertime is when they hit, and then they go through until the fall. So I'm looking forward to that because I made some 2 weeks ago. And I forgot about it in the refrigerator. So I gave some away. So I'm glad I got to give some away. So that is something I am going to finish today when I get home. I did my red gravy yesterday when I was off cooking in the rain. And I am going to add the gugusch to it. And then I will probably be the gugusch fairy. And it's funny. All right. So how do you think you spell that? With a G? No. It's a C. So it's kind of funny. It's C-U-C-U-Z-Z-A. Cucuza is really probably how you say it, but my mom would always call it gugusch, which sounds like G-O-G-O-G-U-T-S or something like, or G-O-O-T-S. But anyway, but it's really, really good. It's, like I said, it's a big, huge Sicilian thing. And I guess that, you know, Sicilians, you know, did a lot of farming, especially in like the Independence area and like over, you know, towards Tangipahoa. Not too. I guess they kind of farmed, and then the ones that were here in the French market, they would come here and sell stuff in the French market. Oh, that looks good too. That looks like something. That's stuffed. Looks like a stuffed one. So yeah, you can hollow it out and do almost anything you can do with eggplant or a squash. You can do with the gugusch. So it's very tasty though. So we have a little bit left at the store right now, and I'm not sure when we're getting more. There's probably about. When I left, there's probably about 20 pieces left. And it's about 2 to 3 pounds. And you really probably don't need more than one. One, you can get a lot of food, you know, a lot of servings out of. So for someone. So if you're looking for something new to do, there you go. Summertime, you kind of sometimes like lighter type dishes. So, and I didn't really get to the ad. Let's see. Let me see if I can pull that up real quick and just kind of look at it, see if there's anything good in it. And then, like I said, tomorrow the new one is going to post. And let's see. All right, let's see. Where is the ad? Oh, all right. Well, we're getting ready. Oh, no, wait. Hold on. Nope, he's in the right place. All right, hold on. All right, so I am going to go get my guest and bring him in. And it's going to be, this is the news break, right? So we are going to hear the news, and then I will be right back.

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7: Breaking news at Town Hall. I'm Bob Agnew in Washington. The U.S. military carries out what it calls self-defense strikes in southern Iran. Here's Haya Panjwani.
8: The attacks on missile launch sites and boats placing mines come even as President Donald Trump said on social media that negotiations were proceeding nicely. Earlier, Trump said any agreement to end the Iran war should include a requirement for several additional countries, including Saudi Arabia and Pakistan, to join the Abraham Accords. Haya Panjwani, Washington.
7: U.S. consumer confidence declined slightly this month, thanks in part to higher gas prices and overall high inflation.
9: The Conference Board's Consumer Confidence Index slipped 0.7 points to 93.1 in May, the first decline after 3 months of gains. Spikes in gas prices as well as higher food costs have worsened inflation, which has outpaced the growth in average paychecks, reducing most Americans' purchasing power. Gas prices have soared to a nationwide average of $4.49 a gallon from $2.98 just before the war began at the end of February, and have been at or above $4.50 a gallon for nearly all of May. Bernie Bennett, Washington.
7: Fans heading to World Cup venues here in the U.S. are facing a new source of sticker shock in the form of mass transit.
10: In New Jersey and Massachusetts, some train fares tied to matches will cost fans far more than normal NFL game day trips. That's drawing criticism from international fans accustomed to free transit at past World Cups. Some supporters are now organizing their own transportation to the stadiums. A group of Scottish fans booked school buses to Scottish matches near Boston for about half the official price. Rich Thomason reporting.
7: Tenor saxophonist Sonny Rollins has passed away at the age of 95. He was considered a genius whose distinctive tone and experimentation kept him on the cutting edge of jazz for more than 50 years. More of these stories at townhall.com.
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7: A distrust of health officials is hindering the containment of Ebola in Congo.
12: Red Cross volunteer Vanny Burungi walks through neighborhoods in Bunia, Democratic Republic of Congo, every day, warning residents about Ebola amid an outbreak that's triggered fear, misinformation, and attacks on aid workers. Talking with the AP as she and her colleagues go door to door under the scorching sun, Burungi says, "We've come to tell the people in Bibo Kolomani that the disease is here. Some accept it and others don't. We fear that because the resistance is strong, people will continue to die, but we're not giving up." I'm Charles Teletesma.
7: Emergency officials have lifted an evacuation order now for some of the people who live near a damaged chemical tank in Garden Grove, California. That's after temperatures inside the tank fell enough to eliminate the risk of a catastrophic explosion. You'll find breaking news and analysis at Town Hall.
13: Activity getting going again with rounds of showers and storms for the afternoon hours today. Efficiently dropping rains heavy in a few spots. Don't let it catch you off guard. The flood watch till 7 o'clock. Rains will be tapered down again tonight, dropping again tonight to the 70s. Looks like tomorrow's going to be another day with rounds of activity from morning possibly, and then into the afternoon especially. Same for Thursday and Friday. Early model trends continue to somewhat show the weather pattern settling down a bit as we go into the weekend. Ralph Sanji, WGSO.
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0: Okay, we are back, and I am now sitting here with John Stubbs. He is the owner of Jewel of the South, which I talked a little bit about where it was and all a little earlier. So I'm going to talk to John. We're just going to have a little conversation about how he got into the restaurant business, what he did before. Are you a New Orleans native?
1: I'm not a New Orleans native. I grew up in Lafayette.
0: In Lafayette. Okay, so you're a Louisiana native.
1: Yes.
0: So you understand the vibe of what food is supposed to be around here.
1: We had a little bit of that growing up, and my mom's mom is from New Orleans.
0: So okay.
1: I have cousins in New Orleans, and a few generations before me were in New Orleans. So.
0: Okay. All right. So, but you were born, you were raised
1: I was
0: in
1: raised
0: Lafayette.
1: In Lafayette.
0: And
1: yeah.
0: Then did you go to school?
1: Lafayette High, and then I left to go to Washington, D.C. for college and thought I'd be there 4 years and ended up staying 31 years.
0: Oh, goodness. Okay.
1: Yeah. And we looked at New Orleans and thought we would move here, my wife and I, in 2005. And we were looking for houses summer of 2005.
0: Oh, goodness.
1: And we were selling a condo in D.C., and it was a good time to sell, and it eventually sold for the full asking price. It just, for whatever reason, some intervention, it didn't sell until the third week of August, and we were getting married in September, and so we figured, well, we'll just resume our New Orleans house search after the wedding, and then, of course, Katrina. And... So we spent a couple of years doing some things with the rebuild and thinking about New Orleans and whether, you know, it was going to come back and that's some place that we could still move, and ultimately then bought a house down here 2007 or 8.
0: Okay.
1: And but then just kept getting stuck in D.C. Like,
0: yep,
1: a lot of things, like kids, parents, jobs.
0: Yep. Okay.
1: Lots of things.
0: So you have children?
1: Two children.
0: Two,
1: yes,
0: children. How old are they?
1: 14 and 18.
0: Okay.
1: 18-year-olds are freshmen in college in Boston, and the young one is here with us, so he's in eighth grade.
0: Okay, very good. All right, so I have a daughter who's 22. She's at Southeastern.
1: Oh, terrific.
0: Yeah, she's she is in, which, by the way, they're doing The Odd Couple at the studio. She does theater. She's a vocal ed major, so she works with the Octavians, which is a little community theater. I don't know if you've heard of them.
1: I have. That's wonderful.
0: They're doing the female version of The Odd Couple.
1: Terrific.
0: So she is going to be in that next weekend. That's the first weekend in June, the 6th, 7th, and 8th, something like that. Yeah. So go check that out, the Octavians. I always try to give them a little shout out.
1: Yeah, for sure.
0: So now, what did you do in D.C., and what did you do before you became a restaurateur?
1: I worked at the White House and for the government for 7 years. Thought I'd do that for 6 months. Kind of, I had a company that was doing social media type stuff before that was even a term. This is in 2000. And then kind of got talked into doing this short-term project with the government that wanted to create some of those initiatives to kind of connect citizens to the government. So digital transformation type work. And then, while I was there, 9/11 happened. So I'm in the White House during 9/11, and that kind of changed the world.
0: Yeah.
1: And I really at that point then got connected with this very ambitious agenda that was run by a guy named Bob Zelick, who's an amazing person to have the privilege of working for. And he had this idea that we could create a lot of economic partnerships around the world, and a very aggressive development agenda to try to lift billions of people out of poverty. And that seemed like a pretty good thing to focus time and energy to. So jumped into that and ended up working on those projects for the next 6 years. Met my wife, who was in the same office, and then came out of that and wasn't really sure, you know, what I wanted to do. I thought about a couple of different things. We very nearly moved to California. I had actually taken a job with a company out there, and then we found out Victoria was pregnant with our first child and decided to stay in D.C. She's from D.C.
0: Okay,
1: her parents
0: I was going
1: to
0: ask where she's from. Okay.
1: Yeah, and then I ended up starting a consulting firm that essentially helped a lot of the American companies do things in emerging markets. So
0: okay.
1: A lot of companies that are really big names now that were smaller companies back in the day, mm-hmm. mostly based on the West Coast. Okay. And, you know, at that time, they didn't really have representation in Washington even, and much less in places like India and Brazil. And so, you know, as they were growing internationally and they needed to identify partners and people to work with, you know, I helped support some of those efforts. So.
0: Okay, neat.
1: Yeah, so nothing
0: food related. Nothing food related.
1: I think if there is a through line, it's the you know, when I in a lot of these markets, you know, I'm entering for the first time in my life and don't really understand the language, the history, the culture, you mm-hmm. know, just things you've read out of books that, and you know, you have to very quickly connect with people and establish trust and you know, suss out who you want to then work with. And one of the ways that I could engage people in any part of the world, whether mm-hmm. it was in Southeast Asia, the Middle East, Latin America, was through food and music. Oh. Everybody knows New Orleans.
0: Right.
1: Everyone is you know, infatuated with the cuisine from here,
0: yes.
1: the culinary traditions, but also the music. And so being able to have that as my kind of reference point that created a little bit of a familiar note
0: yeah.
1: for people,
0: right.
1: and then engage them on their food and music traditions, that was a great icebreaker.
0: Ah, okay. Very good. Very good. So, when was your first, all right, so how long has Jewel of the South been?
1: We opened Jewel in 2019, so
0: 2019.
1: March 2019.
0: So right before
1: right.
0: the lockdown. So you move here and Katrina yeah. happens, and then you open a restaurant and COVID happens.
1: Well,
0: I'm not going to blame you. I'm just teasing.
1: We, you know, Jewel, I was a little concerned. We were delayed in construction when we opened. We really only opened the downstairs, so the mm-hmm. upstairs dining room. It was not yet open, so it was even smaller than it
0: right.
1: is today. And, you know, we had, like, the plastic sheeting kind of covering the stairwell going
0: yeah.
1: upstairs. Well, that
0: I know that very well. We just took ours down after almost 3 months
1: yeah.
0: of construction.
1: It's rough.
0: Yeah.
1: And so that's kind of the opening, is this half open. And then the Hard Rock Hotel
0: mm-hmm.
1: disaster.
0: Oh, yes. Yeah,
1: I mean,
0: that
1: just
0: was
1: full tragedy. And, you know, that was a few months after. And then a few months after that, we did finally open the dining room. And that happened 3 weeks before the shutdown.
0: Oh,
1: so,
0: wow.
1: So we, you know, it wasn't really, I felt like, I wasn't really sure what to think. And, you know, how I got involved in it was, my partner, you know, the living legend, Chris Hanna,
0: mm-hmm.
1: and he...
0: So wait, real quick, are we about to go to the next break? Because I want him to... I don't want to... Okay, because I don't want to break. I'd rather, like, stay
1: yeah, sure.
0: smooth. So let's go ahead and go to the break now, and then we'll pick up with Chris Hanna.
1: Yeah.
0: Because I heard he is the mixologist of all mixologists,
1: which
0: I experienced that last night. So we'll talk a little bit more about that when we come back. If anybody has any questions for John, please give us a call, 504-556-9696, and we will be right back.

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0: All right, we are back with John Stubbs of Jewel of the South, and we were just getting ready to start talking about how he opened and his business partner, and his name is
1: Chris Hanna.
0: Chris Hanna, and he is the mixologist of all mixologists.
1: He is, he's been doing it a long time, and he was at French 75 when we first met, probably in that 2007-08 time frame. And, you know, the idea for Jewel of the South was to, one of the things that Chris has done successfully through his career is, steward the history of cocktails that originate from New Orleans. Mm-hmm. And he's done a tremendous job of, teaching everyone about some of these products, the pre-prohibition products, and kind of defined and put New Orleans in the center of the cradle of cocktail civilization.
0: Yes.
1: And that, I think is a unique, a lot of the things that many people around, the country or might think of New Orleans is sometimes dominated by Mardi Gras and festivals and Bourbon Street and certainly drinking and revelry, but of a slightly less refined version that. And I think Chris has done an incredible job of demonstrating, some of the more sophisticated cocktails that came out of New Orleans and the important role that some of the pioneers of craft cocktails from New Orleans had influence over a lot of other people. So, and one of those people was an Italian immigrant named Joseph Santini, who had the original Jewel of the South in the 1850s and 60s.
0: Oh, okay.
1: And that jewel was noteworthy in cocktail history as Santini. Some historians consider him to be one of the first, if not the first, to use citrus as a modifier in a cocktail. So prior to that, you weren't using lemon and lime. And his drink.
0: So he did that before the original Sazerac. All about the same?
1: No, Sazerac doesn't use citrus, but the Brandy Cresta, the drink that he created, is the ancestor to the sidecar, the margarita, other drink that would have.
0: Okay, I took a napkin home with me, and it's got that recipe on it.
1: Yeah.
0: So I'm going to check that out.
1: So that drink is one that, Chris helped bring back, and now it's endearing to see it on menus around the world.
0: Oh, yeah.
1: And, so that's one of the, I think, good examples of his influence and how he's been able to be a great ambassador for the city of New Orleans and some of the things that have come out of
0: it. So do y'all participate in Tales of the Cocktail in any kind of way? The restaurant does, or
1: does he
0: go do talk and a seminar?
1: He'll do the talks and the seminars, the whole team will
0: get involved. And that's coming up, right?
1: It's coming up at the end of July.
0: Okay.
1: Tales is exceptionally important for the city. I think it is a real shot in the arm for the hospitality industry in the middle kind of dead of summer when things are a little bit slower.
0: Mm-hmm.
1: It brings a lot of people from all over the world
0: to
1: New Orleans and does, I think, help demonstrate New Orleans' role as a strong contributor to cocktail culture.
0: Oh, absolutely. So many drinks cocktails have been originate like the Sazerac. So that's definitely, we do have, a mark in the footprint of all of that. So not that they were innovators, but my grandfather and my mom both owned bars back in the day. So they were, they weren't high-end cocktails, but my mom owned a little bar on Canal Boulevard, kind of where Parkway and Par 4s and all that used to be.
1: Yes.
0: And then my grandfather had one at Parkchester. It was called Peter J's, and a lot of people, it was kind of in the late 50s, early 60s, and then he opened it when he came back from the war. He moved down to Delacroix Island. He joined World War II right before and went to Guadalcanal and all that.
1: Wow.
0: Then he moved down to Delacroix Island in 1948 or 49. Then he had the bar for a few years, and then he went into commercial fish. He was a commercial fisherman, so that's kind of one. I was telling Josh a little earlier, I'm real picky about seafood because, I mean, he would get it off the boat, bring it right to my house. Like, so anything, like, I'm very, like, if it tastes anywhere fishy or seafoody, I can't eat it. So, like, for if I can go out and eat seafood out, that's a huge thing because my palate is just, you know, when you grow up a certain way eating certain things.
1: Right.
0: You know, so.
1: And you had seafood last night.
0: I sure did. I had the halibut, and then we had the crab tartlets. Mm-hmm. Those were, yeah, I mean, everything. Yeah, so we had, let's see. Let's run it down. We sat down and we had some cocktails. And I will say the old fashioned, you know, everybody messes up an old fashioned. They put.
1: Hopefully we didn't.
0: No, y'all did not. That's what I was going to say. I could go there and know I can get that old fashioned. It's not over. You know, they put either too much bitters, too much, you know, just too much of everything. It was a nice balance of the bourbon and the accompaniments that went with it. It was really, really, like,
1: I think so, balance is the word that we most often use in-house when we're doing product development and you know, trying to create those consistent versions of everything. It's
0: So what I'll usually do when I go out, because I don't want to insult anyone, I don't order an old-fashioned usually. I'll tell them just get, if they have fresh mint, I just like a little bit of fresh mint muddled with some sugar or like raw sugar if they have it, and then just some bourbon on top of that with a big cube. So I basically like a julep with no simple syrup. I just, but like the fresh mint, so anyway, so no, I was like, it was really, really good. Like, and like I said, and he doesn't drink, and he drank, well, 2.5 because I drank half of his, what it's the season of Avalon? What was it?
1: The Feast of Avalon. Yes,
0: yeah,
1: yes.
0: It was. And so that was a cinnamon stick on fire?
1: Mm-hmm.
0: Okay, because it smells like incense. Like, it just filled the room with the smell. It was just, it was fabulous.
1: It's a wonderful perfume, and you carry it across the room, and everyone turns their head.
0: Yeah, so like, that's exactly what caught his attention, because like I said, he never had, and he was like, oh, I want one of those. I'm like, well, you go ahead on. So, and that's a seasonal, because so, your cocktail menu, I mean, your dining menu, I mean, that changes a lot. So I know, but the cocktail menu, leather bound, like, I mean, it just looks like this piece of art.
1: Oh,
0: so
1: wonderful.
0: It was beautiful.
1: We have been able to work with some local artists to produce some different etchings that we use throughout the cocktail menu. The idea behind the new food menu at Jewel is to do something very similar to the cocktail menu. So we have one section for classics, and those are cocktails that we have reimagined for that, you know, Chris and his team have reimagined for a modern palate. They've made some changes. They've made some more interesting choices about ingredients that have, you know, a historic note for New Orleans. And we want to do the same thing with food. So we'll take some classic New Orleans dishes.
0: Okay, we'll hold on with that right there. And we're going to pick up with that. And we're going to go to our next break. And we will be back with John Stubbs.

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4: Louisiana Radio Network, I'm Jeff Palermo. Governor Jeff Landry tells public school teachers at a press conference that the state plans to fund a $2,000 stipend that's part of a teacher's annual salary. Landry says in the next week, the legislature will pass a budget for next fiscal year, and somewhere inside that spending plan, they will come up with the money to pay for the $2,000 stipend.
5: I could get the budget. We might be able to fix it in 2-3 days. We might be able to see some things. Maybe it takes us longer. I don't know. I'm just standing here in front of those teachers and saying I'm committed to try to finding it with the legislature. I can't do it on my own.
4: There is currently no state funding for the stipend because the governor and the legislature were counting on the passage of Constitutional Amendment 3, which failed on May 16th. President of the Louisiana Association of Educators, Deshae Oaks, predicts devastating effects for teachers if they lose out on $2,000 as part of their salary.
6: It's going to be very heartbreaking on their part because it may be a difference of them having to find another job.
4: LRN.

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0: Okay, we are back. Okay, so we're going to finish talking about the menu changes and what John and I guess Chris, is he involved in the food part too or strictly cocktail?
1: Just to keep it confusing, we have another Chris who okay. is our chef.
0: All right.
1: Chris Desreich, who's the chef at Jewel. He was previously at 34 with Emerald.
0: Okay.
1: And before that was in New York. He's worked at some amazing restaurants in New York and in Europe. And, you know, actually brings kind of an interesting, you know, perspective. His background is Portuguese, but he grew up in the Bronx, and you know, he's got a lot of time in Nordic restaurants, in Asian restaurants, and so he brings an interesting perspective himself. But you know, like Chris Hanna, the idea is to take some of these classic New Orleans mm-hmm. Dishes that are revered and try to do something really new with them. So okay. a modern interpretation.
0: Okay.
1: So the red beans and rice that you took home last night are it's really kind of an Asian influenced dish. There's a lot of black garlic in there. The red beans are red lima beans.
0: Okay.
1: So not the red beans that you would associate with red beans and rice. And then the rice itself is a puffed rice.
0: Right.
1: So it's a textural dish and, you know, kind of a serious departure from what your normal red beans and rice would be.
0: Okay.
1: Much lighter version of that. Similarly, the blackened fish that you had last night is a different kind of blackened fish. The blackening is a little sweeter than
0: have that like
1: doesn't have
0: typical
1: that kind of
0: Cajun
1: sort of,
0: kind of blackened
1: the
0: Paul Prudhomme version
1: exactly,
0: of it
1: and
0: who then, I think he's the one that originated that.
1: I think so,
0: the red fish
1: and and then you've got the foam with the
0: lobster bisque foam. That was really good.
1: So taking some of these original dishes, making them interesting and reimagined for a modern palate, and then that's what we do with the cocktail program as well. Whether you see that in the Jewel Sazerac and the French 75, our martini, the Tuxedo Tales, is an inverted martini with a split gin sherry base and a little bit of maraschino. So it's also a lower ABV martini. We don't want to get away from the seasonal either. So you see that on the cocktail side. Yeah. And the seasons that we follow are the New Orleans seasons.
0: Seasons?
1: Which are unique. Well,
0: Mardi Gras, King Cake, Snowball.
1: That's exactly right. So there's more of a season. There's more of a social, cultural, spiritual calendar with different seasons here in New Orleans. And so our cocktail program follows that perspective. The food program similarly, and we'll take advantage of some of the different hunting seasons and in addition to your harvest seasons that, you know, most people associate with restaurants. You know, so we're excited about being able to introduce that seasonality. And then we also know that people are in New Orleans, and especially when they're coming down to the French Quarter to celebrate and indulge.
0: Yes.
1: And so we have some of those options available. We have, a very strong caviar program at Jewel. And on Wednesdays, we have a casual caviar program. So you can come and try it at a discount. And that's been very popular as well.
0: Oh, and that's a good way to try caviar if you've never tried it before. I have my cousin's wife loves it, and I was actually thinking about her when I woke up this morning. I'm like, oh, I have to tell Leah and Sean about that, because she'll come in the store, and, you know, we sell little small jars of it's probably not as high end as
1: the full range.
0: But she gets it and she eats it and she's like, what's caviar? I'm like, okay. So wait, and then you said there's something else really big going on in the city right now.
1: Right now in the city, we have the 50 Best North America Restaurant Awards. And this is a group, 50 Best is a group based out of London that started a list 25 years ago, the world's 50 best restaurants.
0: Okay.
1: And that became a very popular thing, and the program has expanded. There's now a list that covers bars. There's a list that covers hotels. And the restaurant list in North America is relatively new. It's a couple years old. Mm-hmm. You know, Jewel has been – we've been very blessed to be a part of that. We're on the world's 50 best bar list. We're on the North America list as well. And so being able to welcome all of these restaurants from the continent, from mm-hmm. Mexico, United States, and Canada that are in town, you know, the 50 best of this year – and most of those restaurants are bringing several people. They're bringing their teams.
0: Oh, nice.
1: You know, so you have, you know, between 2 and 10 people from each of these restaurants. So you have hundreds of people that
0: milling
1: are
0: milling around, checking
1: milling
0: out all
1: around
0: of our
1: New
0: restaurants.
1: Orleans that are from the top places in the country. So it's very exciting. We're doing a couple of events. Right, tonight we have an event with a restaurant based out of Charleston called Chubby Fish.
0: Okay.
1: And that's kind of a cocktail party with canapes and a lot of caviar.
0: All right.
1: And then on Thursday, we're doing a crawfish boil outside for a few hundred people, and that will have...
0: Now, have any of these people had crawfish before?
1: You know,
0: we're not sure how many how many had. They're going to be like, what do I do with this?
1: I suspect we're going to introduce a few people to
0: that. You're going to be giving some lessons.
1: That we're
0: going to
1: be giving some lessons. Our team will be available to teach people how to
0: Now, are y'all going to do the boil?
1: Or are you going to have... Megan Arsenault from Hawks in Rain, Louisiana, is coming in.

0: Third generation crawfish farmer.
1: Okay.
0: We've got 1,000 pounds of crawfish for that. Best Stop Boudin.
1: Okay.
0: Bourgeois Meat Market in Thibodeau.
1: Okay.
0: So we'll have, and then the Lost Bayou Ramblers are going to play.
1: All right, very good. And then what are you going to put in the crawfish boil? Are you going to leave it up to
0: I'll leave it up to Megan. I think she's got kind of a standard thing.
1: Corn, potatoes, and then a little extra stuff. We put everything. We put sweet potatoes. We put Brussels sprouts.
0: Oh, nice.
1: We've put asparagus.
0: Brussels sprouts are good.
1: Are really good. Yeah. And then even green beans. You got to put those in at the very end, though. Okay. Asparagus and green beans, you have to wait.
0: Those would blanch fast.
1: Those have to go with the very, very, and then mushrooms. I love mushrooms. Awesome. Mushrooms. So,
0: have you ever done pineapple?
1: Have not done pineapple.
0: That's really good.
1: Okay, that sounds good. Yeah. That sounds really good. So what? All right. So when do you envision that the new, the menu will change?
0: Restaurants are living
1: onto this one.
0: Yeah, these are living organisms, and they're constantly in iterative stages.
1: Moving.
0: But I think that this summer we're going to update some of the interiors and plating, and get ready for the fall season, and then things will look a little different.
1: Mm-hmm.
0: But you can see all the changes today. I mean, these dishes are new within the last couple of months. Chef Chris really joined us at a busy time of year. So, his first month in, it's French Quarter Fest and Jazz Fest.
1: That's right.
0: And it can be a little overwhelming. There are a lot of people.
1: So do you sometimes have everyone in there is from out of town?
0: Yeah, sometimes.
1: Sometimes it's like there's no locals.
0: Locals
1: scattered here or there, for the most part, it's tourists.
0: We are more than 50-50 tourists because of our location.
1: Right, of course.
0: We have a great, loyal local following, a lot of regulars.
1: And then how did you decide? Okay, let me see what time it is. Make sure we don't, before I ask you this question. All right. How did you decide to go from Washington, D.C., kind of political business type stuff to owning a restaurant?
0: So COVID was really the change for me.
1: How did you meet your partners?
0: Yeah, so one of the founding partners, Nick Dietrich, who was at the time kind of the operator of the restaurant, during COVID, he moved to Indiana to be closer to his family, take care of his dad. They had a farm there. And, he was kind of like, he was done. I actually thought that Jewel was done. I didn't think that.
1: So it was Jewel of the South before.
0: It was Jewel of the South.
1: Okay.
0: We kind of opened in that halfway state, and then the shutdown. And I didn't think that there was any chance to come back from it. And I did, however, make some phone calls and start to get involved early. I mean, like day two or three of the shutdown, to figure out kind of what was happening with the Paycheck Protection Program and how that might, connect with my project here. And and that led to me working with a few dozen other restaurant owners across the country to organize a campaign to save restaurants.
1: All right, we're going to go to our last break. Did you work with the ones, I can't think of their names.
0: Independent Restaurant Coalition was what we were.
1: Yeah, all right. There was the kind of the damage. Well, when we get back, I'll tell you about this. But all right, we'll be back for our last segment with John. If anybody has any questions, please give us a call, 504-556-9696. It was like...

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0: Okay, so we are back, and we are going to finish up with John. And then what was the last, I can't remember, what was the last thing we were talking about?
1: Oh, the Independent Restaurant Coalition. Yeah, so this is my introduction into hospice. I mean, it's not, I had obviously invested in Jewel, and that was, I expected to play some role there, but not an active role. And so getting involved in this, what became an intensive years-long lobbying effort, and then grew into an actual organization, the Independent Restaurant Coalition, that has an executive director, Erica Palmer, on the West Coast, and had, you know, really great lobbyists and media people, and also organized kind of the most influential people in the industry to represent the industry before the White House and Congress. Mm-hmm. You know, we worked on with members of Congress legislation, the Restaurants Act, which the Revitalization Fund eventually delivered $28 billion in direct grants to restaurants. And I think played a large role in helping to kind of stop the bleeding during a very challenging time for the industry. It introduced me personally to incredible people that I had previously followed on Instagram.
0: You're right.
1: And they now had some time on their hands because their restaurants were closed. Mm-hmm. And I had a million questions because I didn't know anything about this. And you know, that was just a very unique moment in time, and I think as a result of those conversations and the patience and generosity of many people in the industry gave me the confidence that I could, you know, potentially do something with this, and so decided to make a pretty major midlife career change.
0: There you go. Huh?
1: And have loved it. You know, from the beginning, it's the industry is filled with, you know, some of the most authentic and caring people that you'll ever have the privilege of meeting. I think everyone at their heart is a healer, and mm-hmm. they're in the business because they you know, care about taking care of people and nourishing people. And and that's just a special thing to be a part of. And I think, you know, perhaps because so much of my previous career was at a macro level, mm-hmm. like working on problems, like mm-hmm. how are we going to deliver medicines to a billion people below the poverty line, or mm-hmm. questions like that, which are somewhat disconnected then from the interpersonal engagement. This is at the other end of the spectrum.
0: Yeah.
1: You are literally feeding someone.
0: Yes.
1: And it, you know, so it's special to have those kinds of interactions and to know that we can play a part in, you know, helping people, enjoy themselves.
0: Yeah.
1: Get by.
0: Well,
1: know.
0: It's, you will enjoy yourself if you go there. No, it was, you know, and like I was just telling you, I mean, it was smooth. The service was good. I mean, 'cause when you go out now these days, I mean, even going to really nice restaurants, service is not what it used to be. People don't care anymore.
1: I think it's the reason to go out. Like, mm-hmm. I think that the food and the like, all of that's important, but the hospitality and the experience
0: to be taken care of.
1: That's the whole thing.
0: Yes, exactly. I always tell the cashiers at the store, they're kind of like the rock stars of the store. Everyone's a rock star, but they are the first person you kind of see when you walk in, and you're the last. They're the last person. They can go through the store. A customer can go through and have a wonderful experience. Then they get to the register, and you're sour, and you know where you. This is where the people are giving the money. You know what I mean? So where that money exchange, that's what you're going. Or they can have a terrible experience through the store, get there, and the server or the cashier is nice. And kind of turn it around. Like, so you're really going to make, you know, a waiter, a hostess. I mean, that's who you're interacting with, you know. Because if you think about a grocery shop, and I mean, you might ask the produce guy, do you have some carrots? But you're really not interacting with those people. But you're standing at the cashier for at least, I mean, depends on your basket.
1: Yeah.
0: It could be 3 minutes. It could be 10 minutes, you know.
1: And I think especially today as, you know, digital transformation has touched every part of our lives.
0: Yes.
1: You know, if you're going to get up and leave the house and go into, you don't have to. You can order everything from your phone.
0: Yes, you can.
1: So if you're going to do that, you're seeking human engagement.
0: Yes.
1: And so it places an even greater importance on those moments.
0: Yes, you are right. You are right. And ever since COVID, the whole workforce has changed. So you are lucky you don't need that many employees. Someone like us, we have right now 140 on staff, and we probably need a few more just to really keep it.
1: That's a lot.
0: It is a lot.
1: That's a lot.
0: I always say, I have a friend who's in the restaurant business, and he's always in the store, and he has a couple of restaurants, and I'm like, you want to trade? And he's like, yeah. I'm like, and then one day he talked to me, he goes, never mind, I don't want to trade anymore. It's like a restaurant on steroids because of the volume of people, the number of departments. Like, you have enough, challenge trying to figure out what are these people going to want to eat when they come in. I mean, when you have to do it for thousands of people, a week, and make sure it's all fresh. Perishables is like the worst business to be in. So, but it is rewarding when you see the smiles or hear a good review or someone sends an email, such and such was so nice, or your baker, you know what I mean? Like, it just, so, and real quick, we're going to talk, because I know we only have a couple minutes left, like a minute, the desserts. You said those are going to be changing. But they were fabulous.
1: Oh, wonderful.
0: We ate both.
1: Excellent.
0: There. Excellent. Usually we get dessert to go.
1: Yeah.
0: You know, and then have a, but no, it really was. And
1: well, these desserts are from our previous chef, Phil Whitmarsh, who is also brilliant and is, he's going to have some news in the next couple months. So we'll have another place. So we'll have more ways to go out and have a good time.
0: Okay, great. Well, we're looking forward to coming back. Jody, whenever we eat, he's always like, the food eats first. You know that. We always take pictures because when we go someplace and we like it, people know how we are. So we like to put it out there. So they know we eat all kinds of places.
1: Wonderful.
0: So, yes. So, and we only eat at good places over and over again. And I don't talk about, if I don't talk about a place, that means, I don't talk bad about any place.
1: Sure.
0: If you don't have anything nice to say.
1: Well, you promote the places you like.
0: Yeah. Yeah. But if you don't have anything nice to say, don't say anything at all. That is my motto.
1: Heard that.
0: So, yeah. So we have lots of nice things to say about Jewel of the South.
1: Thank you.
0: So anyway. Well, and I thank you for coming and spending time with us today because you have so much going on particular week.
1: No, this is an amazing show. I really appreciate what you're doing and enjoy learning a lot about the city and the people here. Through your show.
0: Well, good. Well, we are at the end of our show, and when everything revamps seasonally, if you want to come back and talk about, the menu, the drinks, whatever,
1: great.
0: You're always welcome. You know how to get in touch with me.
1: Thank you.
0: So, all right. Well, so we thank John Stubbs. I thank Josh for being here with us today because Patty is in Ireland having a ball. Hopefully she's dancing with a leprechaun. So we will be back on Thursday, and thanks for listening.

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6: Breaking news at Town Hall. I'm Bob Agnew in Washington. It's primary day in Texas. Julie Walker reports it's a latest test of President Trump's election influence.
7: It's been a bitter and expensive primary in Texas, where residents are voting in a runoff for a Republican nominee for U.S. Senate, and where President Trump weighed in late to tip the race in an effort to rid the GOP of leaders less devoted to him.
8: We have a great candidate, I believe, in Texas. And I believe the Texas candidate, who's Ken Paxton, I think he'll win. I think probably he'll win very substantially.
7: That was Trump last week. His endorsement of State Attorney General Ken Paxton over four-term Senator John Cornyn gives the challenger a late boost. The winner runs in November against Democratic State Representative James Tallarico. I'm Julie Walker.
6: The nation's top intelligence official is stepping down, but not before releasing more classified findings.
9: Director of National Intelligence Tulsi Gabbard is stepping down June 30th, following her husband's cancer diagnosis. Before leaving office, Gabbard plans to declassify reports involving Havana Syndrome, COVID-19, the 2020 election, and alleged federal government overreach. During her tenure, Gabbard oversaw the release of more than 500,000 pages of records and implemented reforms that cut staffing by 40%, saving taxpayers hundreds of millions of dollars annually. Deputy Aaron Lucas will serve as acting director. Willie Nelson, Washington.
6: President Trump alerting Americans to the outcome of his latest physical exam.
10: The report on the president's health coming from Donald Trump himself. He takes to his social media page on Truth Social, writing, "Just finished my six-month physical at Walter Reed Military Medical Center. Everything checked out perfectly," in capital letters. "Thank you to the great doctors and staff," exclamation point. Heading back to the White House.
6: That's correspondent Laura Winters reporting. More on these stories at townhall.com.
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12: Ukraine's capital of Kiev is bracing for a possible Russian missile and drone barrage.
13: Russia fired more than 100 drones and two ballistic missiles at Ukraine overnight, the Ukrainian Air Force says, as the country's foreign minister notes that Moscow's recent threat to hit Kyiv especially hard from the air has brought nothing new. Russia had on Monday urged foreign citizens, including members of diplomatic missions, to leave the Ukraine capital as quickly as possible, adding that systematic strikes on Kyiv were being prepared. I'm Charles Deledesma.
12: The Conference Board's Consumer Confidence Index for this country slipped 0.7% in May, the first decline after 3 months of gains. Spikes in gas prices as well as higher food costs have worsened inflation, which has outpaced the growth in average paychecks. Gas prices have soared to a nationwide average $4.49 a gallon. Breaking news and analysis at townhall.com.
14: Activity getting going again with rounds of showers and storms for the afternoon hours today. Efficiently dropping rains heavy in a few spots. Don't let it catch you off guard. The flood watch till 7 o'clock. Rains will be tapered down again tonight, dropping again tonight to the 70s. Looks like tomorrow's going to be another day with rounds of activity from morning possibly, and then into the afternoon especially. Same for Thursday and Friday. Early model trends continue to somewhat show the weather pattern settling down a bit as we go into the weekend. Ralph Sanji, WGSO.
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0: Well, hello, everyone, and welcome to the Tuesday edition of The Food Show in this last week of May. Hard to believe, but, you know, we just keep on going. Hope everyone had a nice Memorial Day. Josh, you're on the board. Is it you, Josh, on the board?
1: It is Josh.
0: Hello there.
1: Hello.
0: How was your Memorial Day? Did you do anything special?
1: No, nothing special. I actually worked all day long. There you go.
0: Oh, yeah. Well, that's okay. Well, at least you weren't in the rain, so that's good. I did a fair amount of, I won't say running around in the rain, but I was out in it a little bit. I must say I'm really enjoying the sunny day today. I was just talking to my brother who is in Colorado on the top of a mountain eating chili and brisket, and the temp is 50-some-odd degrees, and I was thinking, wow. I just don't know what that is like to be that cold, although we did have kind of a cold snap pretty late this year. Anyway, I would love to hear from you, 556-9696, if you would like to tell me what you did over the weekend. My guess is you probably hunkered down, as I did. I did go out Friday evening. I went to the new hot spot brought to us by the folks that own Two Jacks, the Bauer, Birdies at the Bauer, and now Charles and Julia. It is a very nice place in the mold of what we are doing now for new places. I talk about the Bon Ton Prime Rib restaurant as being a glamorous, sophisticated, traditional dining experience. That restaurant opened about a year and a half ago. And I always say they don't make them like that anymore. And they don't, because that is not what is opening now. What is opening now is, I don't know. It's cool. It's hip. It is not what I consider to be an actual meal, but it is not geared toward me. It is geared to younger people. And I'm puzzled about this because I keep reading that younger people are not drinking alcohol. Yet every experience I have in a restaurant, or I wouldn't call this a restaurant, I would call it a lounge/bar, is very cocktail centric. So who are the people that are being referred to by liquor companies lamenting the fact that younger people are not drinking? I'm going to have to find out exactly what the age group is for that. But the group that I saw at Charles and Julia wasn't especially young, but they were certainly younger than me. So maybe, I don't know, maybe it's, I think it's millennials on down. And there were plenty of those in there. But what I notice about places like this is that there are also people who are Gen Z, and in my case, some as old as me. So I don't really understand the makeup in these places. I know that I'm a one and done. So, and it probably wouldn't be a place that I would go if I didn't need to go. But obviously that is an aberration in terms of opinion about these kind of places. But I don't know. I don't understand it. It's I will talk about what I had to eat. This was derived by process of elimination. And I can't say that it wasn't really beautifully executed. But I do not understand this type of dining. Beautiful place. Real. I tell you what. What I have noticed about all of these places is that the staff could not be any more welcoming. The place could not be any more well-appointed. And I just don't have anything negative to say about it other than I don't look at it as a serious place to dine, but then that's probably not the goal. If you are a cocktail drinker, it is probably, and that is your focus, then I could see where you would be thrilled by a place like this. But I will say this. It is a cool hotel. It's called the Hotel Pearl. The place is called Charles and Julia, which is kind of like giving you directions. It's at the corner of St. Charles and Julia. It is a small boutique hotel, which seems to be opening every week here. I mean, we have a lot of, I would say there are more hotels opening than there are lounges or restaurants. There don't seem to be any restaurants opening. And by that, I mean a restaurant where you go, you sit, you look at a menu that says appetizers, entrees, soup, salads. There's not that anymore. I mean, at least in my experience. And I went there and got a few things from the menu. And I will talk about that on the other side of our break. Which, well, that's actually, I have about a minute, I guess. So I'm talking about Charles and Julia. It's a new bar/lounge for people much younger than me. And I will say that this is well done. For what it is, it's very well done. And I think you can say that across the board for all of these types of places. I know Darren is very big on Hotel Peter and Paul, Elysian Bar. I don't know that I have had anything at the Elysian Bar that really is memorable. But I will say this, I will remember the food that I had at the Columns for a while. I thought that was really delicious, but it was not this little plate of nibbly kind of things. It was actual food. It was a plate of food. And that is what I'm looking for when I go out. But I am obviously not the target market for these places. And I think it's just a generational shift that is occurring. But I wonder what happens to dining in general, if that goes away too. I mean, I don't see people of a certain age in places like Arno's. I saw one couple and I was so titillated. I almost wanted to go talk to them, but I didn't. I resisted the urge, but it was a young couple, well-dressed, going to Arno's for lunch. And I was just thrilled to see them. They were the only ones like that in this room, but it was nice to see them at all. We will be back with more of The Food Show after this.
2: 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When you're awake, the things you think come from the dreams you dream. Thought has wings, and lots of things are seldom what they seem.
0: Okie dokie, I just made some chicken salad, and one of the key ingredients was Blue Plate mayonnaise. That's because I wouldn't think of using anything other than Blue Plate mayonnaise, because that's what I grew up on. That's what my mom grew up on. That's what everybody I know grew up on. Generations of New Orleanians grew up loving Blue Plate mayonnaise. It's been around since 1927. It's a simple recipe of oil, vinegar, and egg yolks, the European style. Only the egg yolks are used. For that recipe, they have won taste tests and the nickname, the good stuff. Blue Plate mayonnaise can be found on poor boys all around town, regular sandwiches. It's a key ingredient of my beloved club sandwich, anywhere I find it. It's in my pimento cheese. It makes it more spreadable. Tom started every white shrimp remoulade bowl with Blue Plate mayonnaise. My mom dipped her fries in it. It is that beloved by this community because Blue Plate mayonnaise is our mayonnaise. It's the official mayo of the New Orleans Saints and the LSU Tigers. It's Blue Plate mayonnaise, our mayonnaise since 1927. 556-9696 is the number. So I'm going to say off the bat that of the four or five things that were on the table at Charles and Julia, I loved three of the four and really liked the fourth one. But I thought the execution from the kitchen was really, really nice. I am tired of ordering by process of elimination, but I find myself doing that all the time. This is partially my fault for not being gourmet enough. I don't eat beef tartare or hamachi crudo, which were two respectable things on the menu there. So I found myself ordering the marinated olives, which I am so glad I did. I did not want the cheese board or the meat board. I don't know why. I just don't. And this, cover your ears, Josh. Cover your ears. I don't know why, but I just don't gravitate toward those boards. But I love them when I have them. It's just extremely unusual for me to order a board. So after I weeded out all of those things, I was left with like two or three things to get. One was the marinated olives. The other was the Creole cream cheese cake. Now, Creole cream cheese is another one of those products that's unique to this area. And for a long time sort of disappeared and then got a revival, I want to say maybe 20 years ago. And this was a Creole cream cheese cake. It was cold. And I will describe it in more detail shortly. I also got something called a provoletta, which was a little tiny skillet with some melted cheese that was kind of not crusty, but it was stuff melted into cheese in a skillet and served with really terrific crostini. I mean, terrific crostini. And then the fourth thing I got was a crab meat gnocchi. So the olives, I was just so, I see these on menus everywhere. And I think, I don't really want to waste space with olives, but you know what? I will in the future. Now, I might have gotten the very pinnacle of marinated olives on Friday evening, but I will definitely get them again. They're not cheap. I got them on the happy hour menu for $9, but it was a very generous portion. And it was, they were rumpled and soft and warm. When I think marinated olives, I think they're going to be cold, but these were clearly heated, I guess marinated and then put in the oven or something, but I've never seen them that way. Josh, do you ever get, do you like olives?
1: Yes.
0: Yeah. Do you ever get them?
1: Usually they're on a board at some point.
0: Uh-huh. They are on a board?
1: That last place I went to on Ferret, the new spot.
0: Dolphy's?
1: Yeah, they had a fried olive appetizer.
0: I could see that, it being a Spanish place. But generally speaking, on a board, at least the ones I've seen, it's cornichon, mustard, a baguette, and meats or cheeses. How often do you see olives on a board?
1: They show up. I don't forget the pickled red onion. That's on everything.
0: Yes, yes. Which is good. I mean, I'm glad that's good for you. But I could totally see the olives, and especially a preparation of olives on a Spanish board. But generally speaking, I do not run into olives. I assume they were warm or hot. These were not fried. They were just, I guess, I won't say cooked, but I don't know. I mean, I want to ask about that. I want to have them on the show and ask about the preparation of olives, because I would do them myself that way. I thought they were exceptionally good. They were covered with herbs, not little bitty herbs, but herbs that make a statement. And I don't mean a flavor statement, but a physical presence statement. Like you could pick up an olive and there'd be just like stuff covering it. And they were good. I mean, I thought they were really, really, really good. And I was very happy that I got them. I'm glad I got them on the happy hour menu, because I don't want to pay $12 for a little cup of olives. But $9 seemed a little bit better, and I'm glad that I got them. I also got the cheesecake on the happy hour menu, and I was glad about that. I think I saved like $8 off of the overall price of the meal. And I hesitate to call it a meal. I don't know what I would call it. But anyway, the cheesecake could have been a dessert. It was roasted cherry tomato jam with layers of the cheese, Creole cream cheese, and then the base of it was a crumbly, but still packed together, crust, and then arugula on top of that. It was mind-bendingly rich, really, really rich. Fortunately, it was very small, but two people could have been quite satisfied sharing this very rich, I want to say dessert. It wasn't dessert, but I could see how it could be confused with a dessert. If you closed your eyes, you would think it was dessert. The roasted cherry tomatoes were so sweet. And there was a little balsamic drizzle, and it was nice. It was very nice. I wouldn't necessarily get it again, but I'm glad I did get it. It was very well done. It was beautiful to look at, really rich. And I felt like the jam was really, really sweet, and I'm not a big sweets person. But I thought it was certainly worthwhile experiencing. Let's say that. If you are a Creole cream cheese person and a sweets person, you will be thrilled with the Creole cream cheesecake at Charles and Julia. The other thing I got was this provoletta, which, again, I got only by process of elimination. Otherwise, why would I get a Creole cream cheesecake as a cold item and then follow that with a hot provolone dish? I just don't need that much cheese. But it was a beautiful dish also. It had olives and tomatoes and lots of stuff in the middle of it. It was not a very big portion, but these were really rich things. So none of it needed to be a lot. Certainly for one person, definitely did not need to be a lot. But again, this is not designed for someone like me who's going to go in there and eat. It is designed for a group of people to come in, linger over cocktails, and order different things to share. That's what it is. And for that standard, it's exceptional. So
1: I have a question there for you, Marianne.
0: Yes. Drop
1: because
0: it in
1: anytime. I've been looking at the website as you've talked about it. And so it's super casual hangout, cocktails, small plates kind
0: right.
1: of thing.
0: Uh-huh.
1: They seem to be emphasizing reservations. Mm-hmm. So how is it a casual cocktail place, or you got to reserve a table for your casual hangout?
0: Well, you know, if you look at the reservations, I looked at the reservations thinking that I would have trouble getting in if I didn't have one, but I didn't because there were lots of reservations. I mean, it's very new. So I'm thinking that a lot of people don't know about it. But if you're on social media, you have to know about it. So I was expecting to have trouble getting in there if I didn't have a reservation. But when I looked, there were lots of reservations to be had. So I just walked in and it was busy, but there was plenty. And by plenty, I mean, there were a couple of tables and a whole bunch of bar stools for me, but I was the anomaly there. Most of the people that were there were in groups. So if you are going as a twosome or as a group, you should absolutely have a reservation. And It's a cool place. It's a beautiful, very well done place. For what it is very well done. And service was nice. I mean, I have nothing negative to say about it, unless you interpret what I'm saying as negative, which is that it's just not for me. I am too old for Charles and Julia. I want to eat what I call, quote, normal meal, and that is not what they are doing there. They are doing small plates and cocktails for people much younger than me, or people my age who want to feel younger by being there. But it is definitely not a place where you're going to go have a traditional meal. So this provoletta was fine. I mean, it was, you know, interesting. The crostini was so good. Oh my gosh, I wish I could have bought a bag of it and brought it home. It was just the ultimate in everything. I mean, it was the perfect size, it was the perfect toast, it was the perfect flavor. It was terrific. I mean, I hate to get excited about a crostini. I don't know how pathetic that makes me sound, but I feel like pretty pathetic. But I'm just saying that the execution of all of these dishes is good. It's really good. The last thing I got was the crab meat gnocchi. Now, I love gnocchi. It's hard to find a good one out there. It's probably because I measure most all of them against what I consider to be the gold standard, which is the one that John Besh does. where the pillows are perfect.
3: Louisiana Radio Network, I'm Andrew Greenstein. Governor Landry says teachers will indeed be getting a stipend for the next school year, one way or another. At a news conference this morning, Landry also announced the formation of a bipartisan MFP permanent pay raise task force.
4: Their job is clear: to deliver a permanent funding solution inside the MFP by December 31st, so that the upcoming school year is the last year that teachers will have to wonder whether they're going to get their pay raise or not.
3: Senate President Cameron Henry says he and House Speaker Philip DeVilliers will introduce a Senate concurrent resolution to study and develop a new MFP formula. At the SEC spring meetings, Commissioner Greg Sankey said the league will not take a firm stance this week on expanding the college football playoff from 12 to 24 teams. Sankey says his position has not wavered.
5: I'm not an opponent of 24 or 28. We have to inform the decision-making. And I think we did a good job informing our position last year on 16. We'll consider other ideas this week and moving forward.
3: LRN.
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8: When you're awake, the things you think come from the dreams you dream. Thought has wings, and lots of things are never what they seem.
0: Alrighty, 556-9696 is the number. It'd be great if you called and told me where you have been eating. Not quite finished talking about Charles and Julia, but I will be, and then I would love to hear from you. So the Kremyaki was, it was like 20 some odd dollars, and it was a full plate of food. It was buried under a blanket of grated parm. There were pieces of, guanciale in the middle, and the actual stamp of hipness, an egg in the middle of the plate, which honestly was so liquid. It was really a big turnoff for me. I wish I paid more attention and I would have asked for it to be removed from the plate, to not be part of it, or to be a fried egg. I always ask for a fried egg on the side when there must be an egg added to whatever it is that I'm going to order. And it appears that there must be an egg added to whatever it is that we're going to order. because for a long time, and I'm saying years, there's been an egg added to things where, in my opinion, I don't believe an egg belongs, like on a hamburger or fill in the blank. Eggs are everywhere. I love eggs, but I like them in a more traditional sense. I don't think that they belong everywhere. And I certainly don't think an egg like this belongs in the middle of a plate of gnocchi. That could be just me being a geriatric whiner, something that I always chuckle about. That was a comment made on Instagram that I say I wear as a badge of honor, and I do. But I think that that was a far less good plate of gnocchi than it would have been had a pile of liquid egg, which it said a yolk, so but it was a very unusual yolk. It did not, you didn't notice it until you really got into it. So it was transparent. It was strange. Anyway, I moved it and I ate the rest of it, but it was an okay plate of gnocchi before the egg and less so after that. I will say this, it was a very generous amount of crab meat. I was impressed with the amount of crab meat on this plate. So that was the only sort of normal dish that I had at Charles and Julia. Did not have any cocktails because I'm not a drinker. The bill came to, I don't know what the bill was, but it was something like 70 bucks or so. And it turned out to be like 84 with the tip, or 85 with the tip. And I could have gone to a place more suitable for me and spent the same amount of money. I'm glad I went to Charles and Julia. I thought it was a lovely place. I you know, it's my job to know what's going on around town. I'm glad I went. I did not have an unpleasant experience. I had quite a pleasant experience, actually. I thought the food was beautifully executed. It was just not my thing. That's all. It's just not my thing. So if you're going to spend money, find the place that suits you and go there, unless you are the kind of person who needs to check out everything new, which I would say that you will be happy that you checked out Charles and Julia. In the Hotel Pearl at the corner of St. Charles and Julia in the Warehouse District. 556-9696 is the number. It is National Cherry Dessert Day. I feel like I had a cherry dessert. That cherry tomato thing was so sweet, it was kind of dessert-like. The most exciting thing I did over the weekend was I went to this salvage store. My daughter is a millennial. You know, she sees things on social media. And while I was out of town, she went to this place up here, which is it's a particular part of a salvage operation. But they're salvaging from Whole Foods, from Fresh Market. She bought some roses for me for Mother's Day that were, when I arrived home, I had a half dozen and a half gorgeous red orange roses. And I felt bad because I knew she must have spent a fortune. She told me they were $3. What? And she said, yeah, when I went to buy them, they were marked Fresh Market. So I went to this place and got things like grass-fed milk for a ridiculous price. Chocolate, Oh my gosh, I filled up my emptying stash of premium chocolate for ridiculous prices. And you know, spices, I mean, just like premium stuff. And it's called the clearance bin, and I don't know anything about it other than that, but I don't normally shop at places like that, but I was super intrigued by it. It's like the best kinds of stuff that you would find at the supermarket for a third of the price. And so we had fun doing that. Anyway, that was, like I said, that was the most exciting thing I did over the weekend. And the rest of it was work and sit at home because it was raining. I did intend to go to Andrea's pop-up. I guess that's what you'd call it. Andrea does the only prefix wine dinner pop-ups that I know of, which, again, is another illustration of the difference in in generations and the way they dine. So a pop-up now is known as something that you go in and they specialize in fried chicken sandwiches, and that's it. But Andrea is doing, at Marchand's Creative Kitchens on Division in Metairie, once a month he does a prefix wine dinner paired with wines of, I think it was 5 courses, and it was $95. And so I intended to go, but I just got tired of running around in the rain over the weekend, so I decided not to go. But I do want to go to one of those because I think they're probably very nice. And

0: should go. You know, I should go for social reasons and for business reasons and all that. So I will go to the next one when it hasn't been raining for days. Let's see, what else did I do in terms of eating? We did a lot of eating from my daughter's house, where she has a garden that is enormous and full of all kinds of vegetables. Unfortunately, I think the weeds have been growing faster than the vegetables. So I pulled a lot of the weeds, since it's soft dirt now, and hopefully she'll be able to regain control of it. But we had some squash and zucchini, and she's got a bunch of different kinds of heirloom tomatoes. And I am really enjoying making ribbons of the squash and zucchini. And she told me she made some really great squash and zucchini ribbons, and I love them. And I asked her, what is it? And she said, well, it's just olive oil with salt and pepper. And I thought, you know, it doesn't really have to be that complicated. So I put some garlic with the olive oil, salt and pepper, and it was just really, really delicious. So we're going to have to start doing a feast from the garden. I'm looking at a counter full of cucumbers and tomatoes. So I keep talking about eating Mediterranean. This is the chance to eat Mediterranean right here, right now. 556-9696 is the number. If you did something fun over the weekend, I know I said it was going to Cocodrie, but I didn't want to drive to Cocodrie in the rain. So that will have to wait until it's better weather. But I do want to do that. That was really enticing. I don't know when the weather is supposed to get better. They say for the next several days we're going to be on and off, but at least we have a nice day today. I wish this, if this day had been yesterday, then I would have gone to Cocodrie, but I did not. 556-9696 is the number. Edible dictionary word today is marjolaine. It is a French word. It is a neglected French dessert made by layering several flavored meringues, one atop another, then baking them. Classically, the meringues are flavored with ground almonds, hazelnuts, and cocoa. Sometimes the meringues are sandwiched between layers of puff pastry. Another variation is to separate the layers with chocolate, mocha, or praline-flavored ganache or buttercream. What comes out of all this is a cloud-like cake with a nutty flavor. It doesn't hold up long, which may be why we don't see it even in French bakeries too much. Too bad, Tom says. We'll take a break and be back with more of the Food Show after this.
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2: I won't dance, don't ask me. I won't dance, don't ask me. I won't dance, madame, with you.
0: All righty, 556-9696 is the number. I've been talking about this cookbook that I got out specifically because of the garden. It is a cookbook that I love by a former food stylist for Martha Stewart's Living magazine. I don't know if she's still doing that, but I think probably she is. Anyway, her name is Susan Spungen, and a lot of the recipes are Mediterranean style, but everything is just really fresh, fresh vegetables. And I got it out. I gave it to my daughter, and I got it out here because I thought it would be good to do some fresh salads and things like that from the garden. And what I wound up making from it over the weekend was hazelnut brownies, because, like I said, I made a really good haul of pricey dark chocolate. And I had the hazelnuts already.

Deaf Dining Rule number 112, a restaurant that specializes in flaming desserts. Served tableside these days is likely to have an exceptionally good service staff, but unimaginative food. Trying to think of who is doing anything tableside anymore. Last time I saw something tableside was in LA at Lowry's, the prime rib, which has been around since, I want to say, the same year, 1934, that Crescent City Steakhouse arrived on the scene here. And they do this tableside salad, which is a signature of the restaurant. But that's the last time I saw anything tableside. You could get tableside Bananas Foster still. Actually, that's not true. Yes, that part is true, but that's not the only time I've seen tableside. When I was at Brennan's the last time, they were doing tableside something or another. I do like tableside. It's certainly fun if you have people who, you know, are easily impressed, like kids or something. But you don't see it much. I mean, it's shocking to even think that it still exists. And I'm really glad that it does, even in just a few places. Let's see. Blueberry Cheesecake Day. What a terrible thing to do with both blueberries and cheesecake, Tom says. It's also National Cherry Dessert Day. Tom said his favorite of those is the ancient flaming dessert, Cherry's Jubilee. The cherries are cooked down in a syrup made right there in the pan, then flamed with kirsch and served over ice cream. It is believed to have been created by no less than Auguste Escoffier, the arbiter of classic French cooking, on the occasion of Queen Victoria's 50th Jubilee. Escoffier's original recipe didn't have ice cream, but that was such a natural addition that it's now universal. Most restaurants that make it, Antoine's is the most famous locally, use canned cherries, but it's much better with fresh cherries. The problem, we rarely see fresh cherries until July. Another cherry full dessert is Black Forest Cake, a light chocolate cake with white icing and cherries between the layers. I'm trying to think of how many years ago this was, but it was, I think, probably the magic year, I call it 2014. When my daughter and I went to visit my sister, who was at the time living in Seattle, and we went up Mount Rainier in June, and it was 2 feet of snow up there. But on the way up and down the mountain, there were roadside stands of cherries. Rainier cherries, and we got some, of course, and they were superb. I saw some Rainier cherries at Aquistapace's just over the weekend. So fresh cherries are out there. If you are looking to make something with fresh cherries, they are out there. I also saw some artichokes. I keep saying that the reason I haven't made the stuffed artichoke that I am continually disappointed by, and I had another experience of being disappointed by it over the weekend, but it's too silly to even repeat. So I keep saying that the reason I haven't made it is that I don't see really good ones in the store, but I did actually see some good artichokes in the store over the weekend. So I think I'm going to have to put up or shut up. And I'm going to put up because I am continually craving stuffed artichokes, the New Orleans Sicilian style. My mother made a fantastic one. I remained forever in search of one that even approaches it, but they're just not out there. So I have to make it. And I say that I haven't made it because I can't find the artichokes, but now I have seen them out there. It is artichoke season. Now, I say that it's artichoke season, but I went to Castroville, California, which is the ground zero for artichokes in this country. And they have an artichoke festival there, and it's like a Four Corners kind of thing. And I went there.

0: there, and this would have been in April, I think, like early April. And so it was the start of the artichoke season. So it is kind of, I would say, full swing. I don't know. I don't know how long an artichoke season lasts, but I will look some of that up because I know exactly when I was there and I can look and see. I'll do that during the break. 5569696 is the number. Words to eat by today from Robert Morley, a movie actor born today in 1908. The jelly, the jam, and the marmalade, and the cherry and quince preserves she made, and the sweet sour pickles of peach and pear with cinnamon in them, and all things rare. And the more we ate was the more to spare. Out to old Aunt Mary's. Ah, actually, that is not said by Robert Morley. It was said by Whitcomb Riley. And I would imagine that he predates Robert Morley, who I believe, if I'm not mistaken, is coincidentally a an actor who, predating Tom, introduced me to the life that was ahead of me, which I found the movie not only absurd but disturbing. It was called Who is Killing the Great Chefs of Europe? Have you ever seen that movie, Josh? Who is Killing the Great Chefs of Europe? It was around, I think, in the 70s.
1: I have not.
0: And Robert Morley was a restaurant critic. And he was murdered, and his girlfriend went in search of whodunit. And it was, there were like five chefs. Actually, that's not true. He wasn't murdered. He was doing the murdering of these chefs. It's a long, bizarre story. But anyway, it was so over the top in terms of pretentiousness. And if you want to know about the kind of dining that I was talking about and how far we have come from that, that's a movie to watch. Who is Killing the Great Chefs of Europe? And Robert Morley was the restaurant critic. Tom always said that he hated the way restaurant critics were portrayed in movies. And I would say that I would have hated it too, but I don't know that he ever really quibbled so much with its accuracy. Or it's to drink by from Horace. No poems can please for long or live that are written by water drinkers. I always talk about that. The people who are quoted in the words to drink by are usually drunks of the 20th century. They're all writers and authors and creatives, but they definitely do love the drink. Back to Robert Morley. He had a saying in the words to eat by, "No man is lonely while eating spaghetti." And I think that's so very true. How could you be? My daughter made a what we call a vat of mac and cheese, which I'm embarrassed to say I eat way too much of. Tom used to always call it kid food, which it is, but I always would argue with him, if it's kid food, why is it on just about every menu in town? It's not at restaurants that are not kid restaurants, and that is because it's good. That is akin to a quote that Dick Brennan had that Tom often quoted that he loved, which is, "Why do kids love peanut butter and jelly sandwiches And the answer to that was because they're good. And that is true of meatballs and spaghetti, another kid food, according to Tom, mac and cheese, all of those things. So I did have spaghetti over the weekend because Mary Lee made a big, as we call it, vat of mac and cheese. 556-9696 is the number. You know, the new website that is recently up online has its glitches, I will say that, but it has its advantages too, in that I do not have to manually go in and change things for each day. Unfortunately, I can't go back to them if I see something and it's changed over, which is too bad, because there was a recipe at the bottom. The recipe, which did not get changed when I was operating it in the old system, because I didn't know how to do it. But now it automatically changes. And so I think it was yesterday that was Chef Goffredo's seafood lasagna or something like that. I'll try to find it because I know people loved Chef Goffredo. We all love Chef Goffredo. And his food was terrific. But this is something that I want. This is something that I want people to do, because they would like his recipe. I think it was for maybe lasagna. Maybe it was seafood lasagna or something. Anyway. All right, that is it for this hour of the show. We will be back to talk some more about food, etc., on the other side of the news from Town Hall. I would love it if you called and talked about whatever it is that you would like to talk about. If you went someplace, that'd be great. I'd love to hear about it. If you liked it, I'd love to hear about it even more. If you didn't like it, be careful about what you say. That was kind of a rule of Tom's, although I don't know that anyone has ever said anything that I haven't said. But a Republican nominee for U.S.
1: Senate in today's runoff election, bringing to a close the extended, bitter, and expensive primary, where President Trump actually weighed in late in the game, probably tipping the race in favor of his favorite candidate. The president's endorsement of State Attorney General Ken Paxton over four-term Senator John Cornyn gives a challenger a late boost. Federal judges have temporarily blocked Alabama's plan to use new congressional districts.
2: A federal court's preliminary injunction blocks Alabama, at least for now, from using a new congressional map in the August 11th special primary. The map could help Republicans win an additional U.S. House seat in the midterm elections. The court's ruling requires Alabama to continue using the same court-ordered districts used during the 2024 congressional elections. Lawyers representing black voters in the case had sought the preliminary injunction. They argue the same panel in 2023 had already ruled the state map intentionally discriminated against black voters. The state could appeal the ruling to the U.S. Supreme Court. I'm Marcela Sanchez.
1: The Trump administration is highlighting an aggressive nationwide crackdown on fraud across multiple government programs. We'll get more details into that investigation from correspondent Willie Nelson.
3: A newly created White House task force says it's uncovering billions in waste and abuse, with actions ranging from halting Medicaid payments and suspending health care providers to charging individuals in fraud schemes targeting taxpayers. The Justice Department reports thousands of active cases, while officials say new whistleblower programs and enforcement teams are accelerating investigations. The administration says the effort will continue until fraudulent activity is rooted out and taxpayer dollars are recovered. Willie Nelson, Washington.
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1: Rescuers tried and failed once again to reach seven villagers trapped inside a flooded cave in Laos for a seven-day today. Senior diving instructor Klaus Rasmussen.
6: The biggest challenge is that the access way down there is very, very tricky to navigate. This mining area they're using is a natural cave where they've now been digging away the soil and hunting for gold.
1: Americans' confidence in the economy has taken a hit, according to the latest figures.
7: U.S. consumer confidence has declined as gas prices stay high and inflation remains elevated. That's a sharp contrast to rising stock prices that have neared record levels. The Conference Board's Consumer Confidence Index has dropped nearly a point this month to 93. That's the first decline after 3 months of gains. Gas prices have soared to a national average of about $4.50 a gallon. I'm Mike Hempen.
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8: More rains, but tapering down going into the evening tonight. And looks like we'll possibly, if not likely, get another break. Rounds of activity come back repeatedly again, not only tomorrow, but Thursday, Friday, too. By the weekend, early models continue to show somewhat drier patterns setting up for us finally. Today's 80s drop to the 70s, back into the lower to middle 80s tomorrow. Thursday, Friday, rounds of showers and storms following the 70s of the morning to about the low 80s. 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

0: We are back with hour number two of The Food Show. I'm Marianne Fitzmaurice. This is the time when we sometimes will have guests to talk about various things that are happening around town. And one of the things that is happening around town right now is the Gnocchi pop-up for this session. It is called Do Fuegos. And we have Chef Jacob Agnano. Did I get close even?
1: You're pretty close, yeah. Agnano, yeah. So most people think Italian is actually Spanish.
0: Yeah, so I figured as much. I didn't think it was Italian, but say it again one more time so I can say it right, please.
1: Agnano.
0: Okay. Is there a D in there? Agnano?
1: No. Okay. A-N-G-U-I-A-N-O.
0: Okay, Agnano, okay. Well, hello there. I enjoyed the Do Fuegos menu. This is what, your second or third week?
1: This is the second week, the start of the second week.
0: The second week. And you have one or two more weeks?
1: We have two more weeks after this.
0: Two more weeks. How's it going?
1: So far, really great. You know, there's always a little bit of bumps in the beginning. The students are just trying to figure everything out. We have everything is still theoretical until you actually start cooking the food for people. And then once you start actually implementing some of these plates and these dishes and the systems that we think will work, we make the adjustments and the tweaks to make sure that they are running as smoothly as they need to be.
0: Yes, I was so disappointed when I arrived thinking I was going to eat oxtail and realized that it wasn't on the menu. What happened with that?
1: So it just became an issue of availability and also price point for us. So as you know, we're a nonprofit, we don't take in a whole lot of money. So we also have to be very mindful and take that into consideration and impress upon our students as well, as far as, you know, to make cheaper cuts and cheaper items, you know, flavorful, delicious, and also affordable for your guests so that you're also making the right price point. But it also became a thing of availability as well.
0: I was about to say, oxtail couldn't possibly be any more expensive than short rib, which is what replaced it, right? Are you serving the short rib there?
1: We are serving the short rib, and oxtail is actually more expensive. It's because of the limited amount that's on the animal versus the short rib, right? And how much actual cattle that you need to equal the same amount.
0: You know, I've been saying that oxtail is the new short rib, but maybe that's not true, because that's right. There's only one tail and there's a lot more space for short rib. So that makes a lot of sense. It's just not going to be as plentiful. And whenever something is not plentiful, the price goes up. So maybe oxtail is not going to be the next short rib. I remember, though, when short rib was just like a throwaway cut of beef, and now it's, you know, it's the premium cut of beef, I guess. I don't know. Is it the premium cut of beef? To me, it is. I love short ribs.
1: Well, it's a very good cut of beef, and it is still very much desirable. It's much more desirable than it was before, along with oxtail. It started off oxtail as well as the trash cut of, you know, cut of meat,
0: yes,
1: or the less desirable cut that usually the poorer class would be, you know, that would be eating. And then, you know, everyone else started catching on, like, hey, this actually can taste really, really good.
0: It is good.
1: More popular, and then the demand increased, but the supply didn't increase too much. So you're not thinking that short rib and oxtail are very similar, because they have very similar stories.
0: Yeah, you know, I remember my husband, Tom was not only a food critic, but he was actually a very good cook in the kitchen, and he would do things. I mean, he learned a lot in kitchens around town. So he would do things in a way that most people wouldn't bother. You know, his soups, for example, would have, you know, a bouquet garni. He would go through that trouble. And I remember that he would make stocks out of oxtail, and would be my job to drain the, you know, the oxtail and get the broth. Not the meat, because he would throw it away. And I would go, wait a minute, I'm not throwing this away. This is really good, you know? And so I've been looking forward to the day that oxtail would take its rightful place. But now that you're saying that it's in much shorter supply, I will stop saying that it's the new short rib. I mean, it could be, but if short rib, you know, has, I don't know how many portions per animal and oxtail is just a couple, then that makes total sense. Anyway, enough about the oxtails. I enjoy the menu very much. I am very happy that you guys did Mexican. I know we've had you all on so many times, and I would beg for an American one or a New Orleans one, but Mexican would have been my third choice. So I was super excited to see that you went with that for this. And I would imagine that, you know, it was done the same way they all are. They just voted on it. Is that right? What were the two also rans?
1: Oh, so there was three or four others. There was one that was that we were really interested in that was a corner store concept. So basically taking corner store classics and putting an elevated spin on them. And then there was,
0: that's cool.
1: Yeah, we thought that was a very cool concept. There was a Mediterranean concept as well that is also really that was really well done. It made it really difficult this go around because all of them did their research and they put a lot of time and effort not only into just presenting it but also giving us all the information that we asked for. And that's the main thing as far as, like, you know, creating a successful pitch and being successful at this particular project in their curriculum. Is answering the questions before they're even asked. And for this one, for Del Fuego's, what really made them stand out is that they had all those answers, as well as they were just wonderfully branded, everything tied together really well, and they were able to fuse these two cultures together and really have you understand why they're not separate, but they are linked.
0: Well, I'll tell you, I hope you put the little corner store thing, you know, close up to the next round, because that sounds super cool. And I'm sure that there will be a Mediterranean at some point. So the concept is Del Fuego's. It is Mexican with Creole influences, although I am curious as to how you arrived at the merger of those two and how you implemented it in the menu. But we're going to take a little break. We are talking about the current Gnocchi pop-up, which is called Do Fuegos. It is Mexican with Creole influences. We are talking to Chef Jacob Agnani.
1: Agnani,
0: okay. We'll be back with more of the Food Show after this.
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3: I'll take Manhattan, the Bronx, and Staten Island, too.
0: Alrighty, we are talking about the Gnocchi pop-up. If you have not done one of these, I highly recommend it. This is about as close as you're going to get to a five-star dining experience without being in a five-star restaurant. I think that highly of it. It is never really a menu I would choose except this one and the last one, but that doesn't mean that I haven't really enjoyed the adventure of past ones. And I was so impressed, and I'm still impressed with the beautiful execution from the kitchen. It is really impressive. So let's go through the menu.
1: Thank you very much.
0: Tell me how the menu was chosen, what things are on it, and how they were chosen.
1: So the menu was really created by the student group that created the concept. So each concept is created by a group of students, and they collectively work together to figure out what that menu looks like, what's the concept, what's the story behind it, and really pick out all those details. For this one, they decided to go with Mexican with Creole influences. And a lot of times what happens with these concepts is they're drawing from their own backgrounds, but also from their curiosity and places that they want to highlight. You know, I know you mentioned Creole or New Orleans classic restaurants, and that's, you know, that is a big staple for where we are. It really doesn't do them a whole lot of favors as far as, like, educationally. So we try to push them a little bit more out of their comfort zone to try something new, something different that will allow them to be really courageous and really enhance their learning as well. While we touch on a lot in our curriculum with New Orleans cuisines as well, and a lot of them, that is their default, but it's because it's comfortable to a lot of them. So we really try to push them and really push their creativity and their talents as much as possible. And for concept in particular,
0: let me just ask you a question.
1: Heritage.
0: Yeah, I mean, that's where I was going with this. What is the juxtaposition of Creole and Mexican?
1: As far as, so they share a lot of the same ingredients in the use of, like, spice and chilies as well as peppers, onions, garlic. As far as, like, history goes, you know, in the time of when New Orleans was first starting out, there was a big Latin American and Mexican population here, particularly being as close to the border as we are and sharing the Gulf as well. So you would have ships that would be coming in and trading, and then you would also have people coming across and working in the city and sharing that culture and that history with them.
0: I see. Okay, so the menu, let's go through the menu.
1: Absolutely. Where would you like to start?
0: No, from the beginning.
1: From the beginning, yeah, of course, naturally. So we have in our appetizers, we have the maize ribs, golfo ceviche, boudin tamales, mole etouffee, and we have a tostada verde. So with maize ribs, they are corn that we've cut down into the shape of ribs. It's kind of a play on elote, which is Mexican-style street corn.
0: Yes, yes.
1: That we keep them on the cob here. We do a Creole butter on there and a red pepper aioli and some fresh queso fresco, as well as some cilantro. So you have a lot of savory freshness in there, as well as really highlighting the corn and that fresh cilantro just to top it off, and some of the saltiness from the cheese.
0: It was delicious. It was really, really good. I feel like I've seen corn elote ribs before. I mean, I was confused about it, and then I realized, oh, yeah, of course. That is something that is being done, right? Like, to not necessarily take it off the cob, or to, usually when you see elote, it is the corn on the cob and mm-hmm. the spices and the mayo and all that stuff is just, it makes for sort of a messy thing. But the ribs kind of give you a place to actually eat it without it being so messy, which I like. Have you seen that before where the cob is part of it?
1: Where it's been cut exactly like how we do it. Me personally, not exactly. So I think it's a really great fresh take that we put
0: is.
1: On it.
0: It is.
1: I've seen the traditional way, and I've seen the one where it's cut off the cob called esquite. I've seen those two, and those are very classical and very traditional. But as far as the version that we have, I think it, to your point, it has a lot of those benefits.
0: Yeah, it definitely did. I was confused about the ribs. I had in my mind, you know, pork or something, and then I went, oh, this is elote. Okay, I like it.
1: Right,
0: anyway.
1: Right.
0: It was good. It was very tasty. I thought it was really good. All right, go ahead. Next.
1: And then we have the Gulfo ceviche. So, of course, we're right next to the Gulf, right? We got to have some fresh seafood. So we're using ruby red shrimp for ours, right? A nice deep water shrimp has a beautiful sweetness to it as well. And then highlighting that with some of the cucumber, mango, and jalapeno, and serving it with some blue corn chips as well on there. So got to highlight seafood when we're here in New Orleans. And that gives us that tie-in of, like, that connection to here where we're at.
0: Yes. Okay. I assume that you're making your own blue corn chips, are you?
1: So we're not making them ourselves. Again, just for the sake of time and, you know, how uh-huh. many students that we have on hand. So we do outsource those from, like, a very good brand and a good reputable purveyor. But
0: I see.
1: We are trying to get the best quality that we can.
0: Okay. All right. I think the boudin tamales were what caught my eye. Is that next on the menu?
1: Yes, it is. Yeah, so it's funny that you say that. So the boudin tamales for me, personally, that's actually my grandmother's tamale recipe that we
0: Oh, is it really?
1: It is, yeah. So we.
0: I loved it.
1: You know, I wrote it up so that, you know, the students could use it for testing. And, you know, uh-huh. we have a period where we go through international. We're in Mexico, so I wanted to make a few of them for them to try. And they asked me for it. And, like, can we use it during the pop-up? And said, absolutely.
0: Yeah.
1: So
0: wait, your grandmother used boudin? Where is she from? Is she from here?
1: The recipe is for her masa, the corn mix that's in the...
0: Oh, okay. I love the masa. I thought it was really good.
1: The boudin portion of it is our link to New Orleans and cuisine.
0: I thought it was really creative, and I expect to start seeing it around town. Loved it.
1: I mean, it is very, very good. And I'm glad that you enjoyed it. Now I'll let my grandma know.
0: Yeah.
1: And then we have the mole etouffee. So crawfish etouffee, we know that's a New Orleans classic. We're putting it with the Mexican spin on this using mole, which mole is a really deep, rich sauce, very similar to what you find in Cajun and Creole cooking of low and slow and developing layers and layers of flavor. So for us, that felt very natural combination of being able to get a really nice, deep, rich sauce and smother it and smother crawfish with it. And then we have an amazing fried grit cake on there, topped with some scallions on there.
0: I think mole is like no other sauce I've ever had. And it is really complex. I mean, you all, I guess, made your own, did you?
1: Yes, we make it from scratch.
0: Yeah, that's quite a project, I would say. Anyway, all right, keep going.
1: Absolutely. And then we have the tostada verde. So really nice, simple blue corn tortilla tostada. We have a red bean puree with some toasted pepitas, which are toasted pumpkin seeds. And then chicken thighs that we marinate with a salsa verde, which is just a nice, really bright and beautiful green salsa. And then we grill that up, and we chop it up, and we put it on top, and we top that with a crema as well.
0: Nice. Okay. So then the next thing on the menu is the short rib, which was the oxtail. Did you try the oxtail the first week and I just missed it, or you scrapped it from the beginning?
1: We tried it during testing just to kind of see how it was going to work out. And that's why we have, like, before we start to pop up, we have a week of recipe testing just to make sure that, you know, all the things are worked out. We actually have the recipes written so anybody can walk into the different stations based off where they are in each week, because we have the students rotate around. So just during the testing, we just found that the short rib was just going to work out better for us as far as just prep and price point, as well as just preparation.
0: Yeah. Okay. So the short rib is served with what?
1: So that is served on a chipotle mash, and we have some really nice crispy okras on top of there. And that's served with in a salsa rojo, which is a red sauce made with different kinds of chilies and some onion and garlic in there. So it's nice and savory and has a couple of secret ingredients in there to kind of tie all the flavors together.
0: Okay. And how much is that on the – I didn't see it on the menu. I know that the oxtail was $34. What was the short rib?
1: This one is still $34 just because we were able, for that same price point, to give you a little bit more short rib.
0: Okay. All right, so then I think, you have a fish next?
1: Yes, so we have the a la plancha, the snapper, Gulf fish a la plancha.
0: On the grill.
1: So, and that's just like a really nice brown butter Gulf fish that we sear nice and crispy. We have a corn mock shoe that we do on there and a blood orange gas streak, right? So it's going to give you some of that brightness and sharpness just to counteract the richness from the mock shoe and the brown butter on the Gulf fish and give you some nice toasting notes as well.
0: Now, the last time I was at the pop-up, it was drum, and then this time it was redfish. Does it change every day?
1: It depends on what we're able to get. So we want to make sure that we're getting fresh fish all the time and what will, you know, properly highlight, you know, the Gulf, what we can get, and making sure that everything is just fresh and of the highest quality that we can get.
0: Okay. All right. I think the carnitas poor boy is next?
1: So we actually have the enfrijoladas next, and then the carnitas po' boy. So the enfrijoladas, think of it like a tortilla that we rolled up with a red bean puree and some queso fresco, some fresh cheese, right? And then we cook them, we let them melt, and then we top them with a sauce. So they're crispy but also soft and delicate at the same time. We serve that with a side of Spanish rice.
0: Okay, and that is the vegetarian option.
1: Yeah.
0: Okay. And then the carnitas poor boy.
1: and the carnitas po' boy, right? So we have so-called pork butt, right? Pork shoulder that we slow roast, which carnitas are, you know, it is that in Spanish as well. In Mexican cuisine, it would be, you know, slow roasted pork that mm-hmm. we, you know, you shred up, you lay up, and then you also get it a little bit crispy. So that's our nod to the carnitas there, that we take that slow roasted pork shoulder, we shred it up, and then we put it into the oven or under the salamander, get a little crispiness on there, little crunchy bits, and then we put it on, you know, fresh po' boy bread, and we mm-hmm. do some spicy dill pickles and a Creole remoulade on there, and, you know, do it up a nice po' boy.
0: Okay, and then the last thing I think was empanadas, or is there something between that and empanadas?
1: No, that would be the empanadas, would be the last and the mains.
0: Okay, tell me about the empanadas.
1: Absolutely. So slow roasted smothered chicken, right? So we're taking chicken thighs, we're slowly roasting those until they fall apart and shred apart. We're doing that same mole that we have for the etouffee. So a beautiful rich sauce, right? Infusing that into the chicken, and we're doing a red bean puree on there, right? And then serving that with a mirloton slaw.
0: Okay. Yes. Yes. I liked the empanada crust a lot. I thought that it was kind of like the perfect empanada crust. I mean, you can get all kinds of empanadas, but I liked the flakiness of it. I don't know how that happened.
1: We do make our own. We make that by hand, and we fold it a lot of times to really get those layers and get that flakiness in there.
0: It was quite flaky. I loved it. Okay, I will tell you this. I think you guys have some of the best fries out there. I can't go there without the house cut fries, which are just outstanding. And I don't see a lot of house cut fries, as you know, around town, but yours are exceptionally good. And I had some of those. So I had the fries, I had the tamales, the empanadas, the carnitas poor boy, and I feel like one other thing, but I'm not sure. I'll have to look at the menu.
1: I think you said the tamales ribs.
0: Oh, the ribs, yes, yes, yes. And it was good. I mean, I have to say it was good. It's always good. It is just a tremendous thing that you all are doing over there. The sessions that you have, are there three a year or four a year?
1: There's two a year.
0: Oh, two. Oh, okay.
1: Yes.
0: I thought there were 100 days a piece. Are they 100 days a piece, or you've lengthened that?
1: Yeah, it is 100 days, roughly 100 days, right?
0: Okay. Was it three at one time?
1: There was a time when we offered more classes per year, but we decided to scale it back just because so that we could focus on even more on the quality of the curriculum and give our students even more value.
0: I see. Okay. All right. Very quickly, I have about a minute. Tell me a little bit about your background.
1: So my background, more in a minute.
0: We can come back if you have a few extra minutes. Go ahead.
1: Not a problem. I've been cooking professionally for 17 years. I've been here in New Orleans for six and at Noki for two. I'm originally from South Florida, so I have a background in Latin American cuisine and a lot of international cooking as well, and like a lot of the Floridian style that's down there, and also Southern cooking. My grandfather was from Titusville, so we had a lot of cornbread and okra and stews growing up. But I moved over here 6 years ago, and I was working at the Saints training facility for a while and other various restaurants like St. John and Jack Rose. And I was chef de cuisine at Rosedale for 2 years before I made the move over to Noki.
0: Well, you got a good resume there. I will say that. All right. So tell us real quickly. Tell me about how many more. It's next week and the week after, Tuesday through Friday. Is that right?
1: That is correct.
0: Okay, and this is at Noki, and I'll tell everyone where it is, because I always talk about you guys. So thank you so much. I appreciate you being with us.
1: Thank you.
4: Good luck. Louisiana Radio Network, I'm Jeff Palermo. Governor Landry says teachers will get their stipend for next school year one way or another.
5: Governor Landry says he hopes once the legislature sends the budget to his desk that they can work together to fund the $2,000 teacher stipend for another year. Landry says they have time since the stipends are not distributed until December. Still, he says the ultimate solution is a permanent pay raise.
6: For the first time ever, we're launching a bipartisan MFP pay raise task force with all of the key stakeholders at the table.
5: Senate President Cameron Henry says he will introduce a Senate concurrent resolution to study and develop a new MFP formula. I'm Andrew Greenstein.
4: Deshae Oaks, the president of Louisiana Association of Educators, says given how teachers have helped improve math and reading scores in this state, the state should reward them accordingly.
7: We have improved, so you would hope that they would be able to find some money to be able to do the stipend statewide.
4: I'm Jeff Palermo, Louisiana Radio Network.
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3: I'd get misty just holding your hand.
0: All righty, 556-9696 is the number. It would be great if you called and told me anything having to do with food. It's what we do. We trade stories about food, whether you read something about it, whether you ate it somewhere, maybe you cooked something, someone had you over for dinner, whatever it is, we would love to hear about it. Been trading these stories for 37 years. Anyone go to the Poor Greek Festival over the weekend? I actually thought about going yesterday only because I figured the incredibly long lines that are characteristic of that very popular festival would not be very long or, just too much, because the lines can really be long because it was raining. I mean, it was pretty miserable. Did anyone go? I hope someone did. I feel like they should do a do-over this weekend. But I don't know, it's sad when you work that long and hard for something and then it's a washout. I mean, it is, of course, a gamble that you make, but wow, it's brutal when something like that happens. Of course, that's been the case for both the Jazz Fest and the Greek Fest. So the French Quarter Fest got lucky, but wow, it's been not a good year for really well-attended festivals. It did not appear to affect the Jazz Fest too much. I mean, people still came and just got sloppy, but I think that the crowd for the Greek Fest is more a local crowd, so I could see going and following through if you had spent a fortune to come here for like the Jazz Fest, but the Greek Fest, you know, probably was not as well attended. But if you went, I'd love to hear about it. What was it like there? Corn and crab soup is also in the almanac. This combination has been around in Chinese restaurants for who knows how long, in the usual thin style common to most Asian soups, but that's not the soup the name conjures up around New Orleans. A rich, spicy potage came to light during Paul Prudhomme's tour of duty as chef at Commander's Palace. In the late 1970s, that soup had the two namesake ingredients in a matrix of reduced heavy cream and crab stock, with a good shake of cayenne pepper to make it convincing. I think that a good corn and crab soup is yummy. I don't see it as often as a shrimp and corn soup, but the cream, I mean, look, it's hard to beat a creamy soup regardless of what the other ingredients are. It's really easy too. I mean, you can cheat so much with cream. We were talking about Italian food last week. In real Italian food, really in Italy, and how it differs so much from what we consider Italian food here. For example, carbonara and Alfredo made with eggs rather than cream. Cream is easy. We cheat. And it's delicious, so no one cares. But same is true of the corn and crab soup or any creamy soup. You have a stock, you have the cream. You don't really need to worry about what else is in there, but they're always good. I love a good lobster bisque. A good creamy soup to me could be a meal in itself and has often been for me. 556-9696 is the number. The Patent Act of 1930 made it possible for plants to be patented. That gave seed companies a tremendous boost, largely at the expense of the individual farmer and the consumer. If a seed company developed a new corn hybrid, for example, it could now forbid farmers from just replanting the corn using the kernels from the last year's crop. Although this was seen as a boon to the creation of new, much more productive hybrids, it also had the unintended effect of narrowing the game pool for corn. Let's go to Mike or Michael. I don't know.
11: Hello.
0: It is Mike. Hello. Talk to me.
11: So where is the location of this dinner that you were just talking about?
0: Oh, Noki. That's where? Noki.
11: Where
0: Noki
11: where
0: is okay, so if you it's not at Lee Circle, but it's right off it. If you were to leave Lee Circle and go down Carondelet, it is right as you turn onto Carondelet. It is in a really cool building that I think used to be like a shop, but it's got Tulane emblazoned in the window panes. And it's on the third floor.
11: Okay. I have no idea. You know, I know nothing about the organization or any of it. So this building is owned by Tulane?
0: You know, I am not clear on who is what. I know the Brennans are involved in it. Tulane is involved in it. It isn't actually a culinary school, but it is. It operates differently than other culinary schools. It is a 100-day program. It's a venue. They have classes for people who are just doing it for fun. and they graduate people from this program that are just the cream of the crop, whether it's service or in a kitchen, because they trade off. They, you know, in a pop-up of 4 weeks, you'll be a server, you'll be in the kitchen, you'll be, you know, all these different roles you play. Go ahead, I'm sorry.
11: Yeah, what threw me was is that I usually associate pop-up with somebody at a property that's not their own, you know, like they're at another restaurant or whatever. So this is a temporary offering that they have, but it's under their own roof, I guess is the best way to put it, right?
0: Well, it is an education curriculum. So these are students that go to this program for 100 days. And at the end, they separate into groups and they create a concept and then they plan the menu and everything. And then they execute the concept. They vote on the concept and then they do it for 4 weeks. It used to be 3 weeks. I think it's 4 weeks now.
11: Yeah. Oh, I tell you, it was very impressive to hear him say that they're making mole from scratch. I mean, I'm assuming it's mole negro. Because mole is a generic term like curry. I mean, there's a lot of mole. It's just like there's a lot of curries.
0: Yes.
11: But most people associate mole with mole negro. And, you know,
0: the chocolate sauce. Come,
11: yeah, the one that's dark chocolatey color. You know, I've seen on television already, it's like 40 ingredients or something. I mean,
0: it's crazy. And it takes forever to make, which is why I was surprised to hear that they were making it. It is not especially dark and it is not especially intense as mole can be.
11: Yeah. I would be very surprised if your average Mexican restaurant that's serving mole is making their own mole. I think it's coming out of a jar in most instances.
0: That's what Tom used to always say. I mean, he was obsessed with mole and to him, that was the barometer of a really serious Mexican restaurant.
11: Cantineo, before it was Cantineo, when it was still
0: Habanero. Previous
11: Habaneros, they had duck enchiladas with mole negro that was absolutely delicious.
0: And those two guys know what they're talking about. They know what they're doing. Yeah.
11: I don't think it's on the menu anymore. They do have certain mole on their menu, but it's not associated with the duck enchiladas anymore. I was heard just talking about tableside service. The only thing that comes to my mind is that Impostados used to do the Alfredo tableside if you had multiple people ordering it. But I haven't been there in a long time, so I don't know if they're still doing that or not. You know.
0: Yeah, I remember that too. Yeah, it's not a lot of tableside out there. It's so different now. I mean, you know, Mike, I think that you and I are on the same page in terms of, you know, like you heard me, I guess, talking about Charles and Julia. To me, that is not a dining experience. You know what I mean? It's it's something else. I don't know what I would call it, but it's not dining.
11: Had dinner at Keith Young Saturday night.
0: Ugh, love it.
11: Attended a graduation party in Madisonville, and it was just logical to stop at Keith Young's for dinner. Mm-hmm. It was crowded, but it was not packed. There was, you know, a lot of parking in the parking lot. So I mean, it wasn't like you couldn't get in. You could, which is not always the case over there.
0: Yeah.
11: Sometimes on a weekend night, if you don't have a resi, you're not going to get in. That's all. You're going to sit at the bar.
0: Yeah.
11: The bar area was actually very crowded. When I first walked in, I glanced over to my right, and all the high tops and everything seemed like they were occupied for the most part. But we had
0: The best investment they made, I got to say. That is just rocking all the time.
11: Yeah. I think it's very, very popular. And the bar menu is excellent. I mean, it really is.
0: Yeah.
11: So in addition to the ambiance of the bar area, you got the good choices on the bar menu. Mm-hmm. We started with calamari, which was okay. And my only complaint with things like calamari and onion rings over there, they cut everything very, very thick. I don't know if you've ever had aneurysms before, but they're huge. They're huge.
0: Yeah, yeah.
11: They pile them up like a volcano, you know?
0: Right. Which I, you know, I know they do for a presentation. I don't understand onion rings that large.
11: And calamari should be narrow also, because if it, you cut it too wide, it gets a little chewy, you know. But
0: yeah,
11: but it was
0: right.
11: fried perfectly, and it was tasty enough. It's very good. Mm-hmm. My wife had salmon, and I got something that I typically would not have ordered, but I got crab meat au gratin, which was actually very good.
0: Mm-hmm.
11: It had a lot of lump crab meat, not jumbo lump, but lump crab meat, white crab meat. And I like, when I read the description of it, it sounded like I would like it. You know, it wasn't anything with a lot of yellow cheese on it or anything like that. And it was very tasty. And it was really good. The place is just
0: I assume you've had their spinach with crab meat, huh? I assume you've had that, huh?
11: I think she's ordered that in the past. That spinach is, the only spinach I really like is the cream spinach. But is that, do they add crab meat to that?
0: It's cream spinach with crab meat. It comes with a lot of great crostini. It's a killer dish, I think.
11: Yeah. Well, you know, we both had the ubiquitous string beans on the plate.
0: Yeah.
11: Come complimentary with the entree.
0: Yeah.
11: And I took the first bite, and I couldn't believe how good they were. They almost tasted like they were smothered in some kind of fat. I don't know if it was, you know, if it was pork fat or tallow or brown butter or whatever it was, but they were absolutely delicious. And my wife said, oh, I see what you're talking about. They really are good. Just, you know, they weren't your average string beans. Usually you get them that, you know, they're al dente, they barely weren't eating. But these were really, really good.
0: Good. So I love string beans when they're good.
11: I need to get over to that place more often because it's so consistently good, and it's the very reasonably priced for what you get these days. They really haven't jacked the prices around very much at all since it changed ownership, you know.
0: Yeah. Do you find it exactly the same?
11: Say it again.
0: Do you find the food exactly the same?
11: Well, I don't get there frequently enough to say that I know that categorically.

0: Love it.
1: Okay, that's all I got.
0: All righty, take care. Bye. Thanks. Bye. We are going to take a break, but I want to tell you first about Angelo Brocato's. Angelo Brocato has been around since 1905 when Angelo Brocato came over from the old country with two recipes. One was Torrentino, the vanilla ice cream with cinnamon and chips of almond, and the other, Granita, or lemon ice, as they call it. Now, so many things are in the cases at Angelo Brocato, and in fact, the Spumoni, which you will also see, can be had at stores around town. We used to get it for Tom, who loved Spumoni. They have great cannoli. It's the best in town. It is made fresh every Wednesday on the cannoli line. Crispy, crispy shells, small and large size, piped right in front of you with soft, sweet ricotta and then rolled in pistachios. 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They also have real Italian gelato with real Italian flavorings, baked Alaska slices, real Italian nougat. They have those little fig cookies you see on the St. Joseph's altar every year. Butter cookies, Baba O'Rum cake, that elusive European dessert. 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
3: When you're awake, the things you think come from the dreams you dream. Thought has wings, and lots of things are seldom what they seem.
0: Earlier in the show, I mentioned Bon Ton Prime Rib by saying that restaurants like this don't open much anymore. It's a much more casual world. But Bon Ton Prime Rib is one like you remember from all of these years of the food show. It is a sophisticated, glamorous, first-class dining experience. You will see that when the complimentary valet opens the front door. It is located in the space that used to be Bon Ton Cafe at the corner of Magazine and Natchez, but that is where the similarities end. There's still the exposed brick walls, but that's it. It is now a glamorous first-class steakhouse with everything that entails. That means that the steaks are the first-class kinds of steaks. It means that the service is the first-class kind of service. Waiters that you may recognize from other fine establishments around town, they are wearing starched aprons. They will push things to your table on a cart like the prime rib, the signature prime rib. Bon Ton Prime Rib is named Bon Ton Prime Rib because it features prime rib, but not prime rib like you've ever had it. This is prime rib. It is marbled, tender, rare, juicy, crusty on the outside. It comes to the table on a cart pushed by one of those waiters with another one alongside. One can pour hot jus over your prime rib. The other can grate horseradish. This will elevate an already elevated piece of meat. It is fantastically good. I highly recommend that you do the full treatment on an already fantastic piece of meat. They have first-class steaks. They have a Cajun menu, a sort of a nod to the old Bon Ton. They have crab meat au gratin, crab cakes, a whole Cajun fish, and a Cajun steak. The sides and desserts are both shareable.

0: We love the puff corn casserole. It's like a corn souffle or a corn pudding. They have crawfish mac and cheese. They have crispy Brussels sprouts, a terrific broccoli dish, a wonderful spinach dish. And I had the baked potato, loaded baked potato of my life there. That doesn't sound like anything in particular, but it really was. It was so good that Joan, who calls the show, went with her family and her son-in-law, bought another one to take home and then tried to make one later from that baked potato. It was extraordinarily delicious. Also have great desserts. Those are shareable too. They have a butter cake that Tom and I split. It was big enough for four people, but we got rid of it all by ourselves. We loved it. And I don't even eat anything that isn't chocolate. They do have chocolate desserts. They also have a lemon pie. Joan's daughter stole hers from her and ate it when she doesn't ever eat dessert. That's how much she loved the lemon pie at Bon Ton Prime Rib. This is an exceptional place. I highly recommend it. They are open every day at 5 o'clock. There's a complimentary valet out front. You can find out more about Bon Ton Prime Rib, located at Magazine and Natchez, by going to their web address, B as in Bon, T as in Ton, Prime Rib. That's BT Prime Rib. That's also their Instagram and Facebook address, BT Prime Rib, for Bon Ton Prime Rib. Is that it? We took a break, right? So, I wrapped them around the break. All right, 556-9696 is the number. I would love it if you called and talked about whatever it is that you would like to talk about. It looks like today, from 4 to 7, the Greek Festival is going to be having a sale, a post-sale, on all of the things that they made all of this time, hoping that you would come and eat them. Since it rained all weekend, they are going to be selling these things for you to take home and eat, which is a wonderful idea. I wish I had not just gotten this on text. I wish that we could have talked to someone about this, because that is a great idea, and I'm so glad that they're doing that. Today, the post sale of the Greek festival, I assume this is where the fest was. There are grocery items like chocolate, olive oil, seasoning, pans, and half pans of pastizio, various pastries like baklava, koulourakia. Porto Kalopita and Ouzo cake, and lots more. Thank you for sending that. I appreciate it when you guys send me things, whether it is Instagram or text or email. I usually get the emails after the show, but I'm glad to know that. That's a really great thing to know. So if you... This is 4 to 7 today. So if you were disappointed that you didn't get to get out there and get anything that you look forward to every year, you can. You won't have the Greek music with it, but you will have your pan of baklava and all the other things that are so delicious and so sought after each year at the Greek Fest. That's 4 to 7 today. You can buy pans of what you would have gone and had just one portion of. You can keep it and eat it for a while. Kind of like the best of all worlds. No music, but oh well. I'm glad that they're able to salvage it this way. I'm really glad they're able to do that. All right, that is it for the show today. It went by quickly. Go to nomenu.com, N-O-M-E-N-U.com. There is a recipe there for Italian oysters. I kind of think those might be along the lines of the Filippo oysters, Oreganata, which are utterly superb. It's at the very bottom of the newly redesigned nomenu.com. You'll find some 700 recipes there, a list of open restaurants, restaurant reviews, dining diaries. We have our Instagram, which is where I moved the dining diary. It's at the New Orleans Menu. I would love for you to follow us there. That's where I post something every day, just about every day. I also will post things on the website, but if you want the better content, you can sign up for the newsletter, which is like the price of a latte. It comes out twice a month, and it's where new places, where I talk about new places and just all kinds of things, you know, trips and things like that. There are things that you might want to go to in our specials board. All of that is in the newsletter. Front page, top right-hand side. Tell a friend about the show, will you? We have fun. We've been doing this for 37 years, and it's a pleasure. Tom always called it Topic A in New Orleans, and I would say that it is indeed that. Please go to the Instagram or the podcast page on WGSO and see the link to Tom's fund, the fund for his legacy for the next generation of culinary professionals at the NorthShoreCommunityFoundation.org. There's a link there. You can make a donation. I'd love for you to do that. That is it for this evening. We will see you at the same time tomorrow. 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I'm Marianne Fitzmaurice on WGSO in New Orleans. It's time now for the news from Town Hall. Join us tomorrow. It's 4 o'clock.
1: 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I'm Bob Agnew in Washington.
0: Thank you, Josh.
1: Marco Rubio says the details are still being worked out about that plan to end the war with Iran.
2: Speaking from India, Rubio says the sides are working on an outline.
3: Suffice it to say that some progress has been made, significant progress, although not final progress has been made.
2: Regional officials say the deal would gradually reopen the Strait of Hormuz and see the U.S. blockade of Iranian ports end. Iran would give up its stockpile of highly enriched uranium. At Arlington National Cemetery, President Trump mentioned those who were killed fighting Iran.
4: We lost 13 wonderful souls, wonderful special people.
2: The president said there could be no 4th of July without America's armed forces, and there could be no Independence Day without Memorial Day. Ed Donahue, Washington.
1: Memorial Day gave veterans a chance to weigh in on the president's actions against Iran. At such an event in Peachtree City, Georgia, U.S. Army veteran and retired military intelligence officer Joe Bowler said he believes that the president is doing the right thing by destroying Iran's nuclear capability.
5: At the present time, I believe our country is doing the right thing to rid itself and other countries of an evil that presents itself.
1: Iran, meanwhile, denouncing U.S. strikes in southern Iran as a sign of bad faith. The U.S. military described Monday's strikes as defensive, targeting missile launch sites, and the boats had been placing mines in the Strait of Hormuz. On Wall Street at the closing bell, the Dow down 117, the NASDAQ up 312. The administration preparing for a huge sports event ahead of the president's birthday in June.
6: Large cranes can be seen on the south lawn of the White House as crews busy constructing the stage and lighting for the UFC fighting ring. The temporary octagon being set up for the UFC Freedom 250 event. It will take place on Sunday night, June 14th, which coincides with Flag Day and President Trump's 80th birthday. Laura Winters reporting.
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In the morning hours today, a devastating crash in northern Dutch between Hunter Belgium. The shooter and the farmers were in

Moraines, but tapering down going into the evening tonight, and looks like we'll possibly, if not likely, get another break. Rounds of activity come back repeatedly again, not only tomorrow, but Thursday, Friday, too. By the weekend, early models continue to show somewhat drier patterns setting up for us finally. Today's 80s drop to the 70s, back into the lower to middle 80s tomorrow. Thursday, Friday, rounds of showers and storms following the 70s of the morning to about the low 80s. Ralph Sanji, WGSO. 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
1: 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But if you're joining me live on the web streaming, thank you. A lot has happened the last week. I feel like I say that every week, but that's how life is. Those of you who don't know, last Wednesday, I was at my restaurant in Algiers on General de Gaulle, 5145 General de Gaulle Drive, at approximately 2:40. Well, not approximately. It was exactly 2:43 p.m. A vehicle at a high rate of speed came off de Gaulle, ran off the road, lost control, and plowed through my dining room at the Olive Branch Cafe, and the dining room was filled with customers, nearly filled. I mean, there was about 15 customers, five different tables. In my opinion, miraculously, no one was seriously injured. Now, the video's out there already, all over. You can find it on Facebook. The news media coverage has been extensive. You can watch the video for yourself, but the vehicle was moving at a very high rate of speed, and it missed customers by mere inches. It missed an employee by mere inches. The debris flew, wood shattered, the door itself blew apart. So you can imagine the destruction. There's plenty of pictures online. At any rate, I'm going to take some time today and just kind of go over the events. I am very thankful and I feel very blessed that it wasn't much, much worse. There were no serious injuries. When you see the video and you see the speed that the car was moving, you will quickly understand that it could have easily killed someone, a customer or an employee, that no one was seriously injured. Many people have told me right away they thought it was a miracle. At first, I was initially just in shock, but the more I have watched the video, the angle of the car was coming in, the way that finally it hit the front door of the restaurant and came into the building, and the vehicle came completely into the building. All right, so the entire car was inside. I think one of the tail lights might have been just sticking out of where the door was, but it was pretty much completely inside the building. That no one was seriously injured, or honestly that no one was killed, is, in my opinion, nothing short of a miracle. Obviously, the restaurant was shut down for a few days, but thankfully, I was able to make some phone calls. My employees, who I couldn't have gotten through this without, they rallied around me, around the restaurant. We cleaned up. We built the wall, put in a door. I had some very helpful contractors that came through for me. Guys that are friends with me, have known me for decades, called, said, "What can we do?" They showed up. They boarded up my restaurant. Team Castillo. Great family business. Could have done it without you guys. Debris cleanup happened on Thursday, and we started repairing on Friday, and we reopened for business carryout on Saturday. So our dining room will be closed for some time, several more weeks in all likelihood, but we are operational. Thank God no one was injured, and I feel very fortunate, very blessed that I was able to get reopened quickly. Now, there has been an outpouring of support from the community. I have been overwhelmed and humbled, emotional at times without question. So many people have offered assistance in one way or another. I've been offered financial assistance. The Kiwanis Club there in Algiers, generously made a donation for me to put towards my employees' reimbursement and helping out with them. So that will be done. Also, I want to say that all of my employees are going to be paid or will have already been paid for every minute that they've missed from being closed. We're now operational, so none of my employees suffered any financial setbacks from this, okay? Now, moving forward, obviously, without the dining room, you know, we might have to make some adjustments to schedules, but I'm doing absolutely my very best to make sure that my staff is going to be taken care of the next few weeks until we are fully operational. I want to say a sincere, heartfelt thank you to everyone in the community that reached out to me. My phone was blowing up, as you can imagine, emails, texts, messages, all kinds of things for days after. I didn't have to call and ask for help. So many people reached out to me. As a matter of fact, my friend Chico called and said, "Hey, what do you need?" And I said, "I need plywood and 2x4s," and he was there. So we waited around several hours after the vehicle crashed through the restaurant before the vehicle could be actually removed. So several hours just sitting there in my restaurant looking at this Nissan Altima, sitting in my dining room. I was a little bit in shock, but I'm going to quickly just kind of go over what happened in those initial moments. I was in the back of the restaurant. I heard the loud bang. I knew right away it was a car crash, and I felt like something had hit the building because the building did shake. Of course, I did not expect to see what I saw. The car completely inside of the building in the dining room. It took me a second just to figure out, you know, what was the first thing I needed to do. There was some smoke coming from the engine. There was sparks coming from the battery. Someone in the restaurant said there was a fire. So I grabbed the fire extinguisher and, used it on the car engine. So the fire extinguisher that was used was a precautionary measure by me. There was not an actual fire. The smoke or the steam that was coming was mostly just construction debris. Some folks said I did the right thing by putting the fire extinguisher on the engine because who knows if there had been a fire. But there was no fire. For that, I'm very grateful. The ladies who were sitting in the restaurant in the video, you can see multiple tables of people, but there was a table of four ladies that was sitting actually very close to where the car came in. I just can't tell you how much of a miracle it seemed to me that those ladies were not seriously injured. There were so many close calls in that instant. I opened the passenger side door of the vehicle a few seconds after the vehicle crashed through the doors of the restaurant. The lady who was driving, both front and side airbags had deployed. It was a 2012 white Nissan Altima. She was conscious. I asked her if she was okay. She said she could move. I asked her if she could get out of the vehicle. She was not elderly, and she was not very young. Okay, so she was middle-aged, 30s, 40s. I'm not sure exactly. All I know is that she was conscious. I helped her out of the vehicle. She exited the vehicle on the passenger side, and she walked to the back door of the restaurant. She was treated by paramedics and eventually transported to the hospital, but she did not have serious injuries. There was no blood that I could see anywhere. There was no blood on anyone that was in the restaurant that I could see. The vehicle was moving at a very high rate of speed. If you know anything about the General de Gaulle corridor, you know that speeding is a major problem. This is not the first time that a vehicle has lost control and hit or nearly hit buildings on General de Gaulle. It's actually happened several times in the area that I am located on General de Gaulle, 5145 General de Gaulle. All right, so Councilman District C, Freddie King, is joining me to talk about measures that we're going to take, and he's making efforts already to make General de Gaulle safer for customers and residents. Stay with us. We'll be right back. 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
1: All right, welcome back to the Best Bank Show. I'm your host, Rusty Autry. Today's show is always brought to you by the Olive Branch Cafe. Right before the break, I was recounting the events of Wednesday afternoon when a vehicle came crashing through my restaurant, the Olive Branch Cafe, located at 5145 Gerald de Gaulle Drive. No serious injuries. Absolutely shocking. I believe it was a miracle that no one was seriously hurt or even killed. But we do know that the driver of the vehicle was moving at a very high rate of speed, something that's a very big problem on General de Gaulle, speeding. My next guest is Councilman Freddie King, Councilman for District C. Sir, are you with me? Can you hear me?
6: Yes, I'm here. I can hear you.
1: First of all, I want to say thank you very much. You called me very quickly on Wednesday to express your concern. I reached out to you again on Friday because I needed to attain a permit so that I can make repairs to my building, and you also responded very quickly. I was able to get a permit on a holiday weekend. I can't tell you what that meant to me, being able to get that done on a Friday right before a holiday weekend. But I appreciate your support. I appreciate you helping me out the ways that you have. I also appreciate the effort that you're making already to make General de Gaulle safer for residents and businesses like me. Just tell us a little bit about what's going on.
6: All right. Well, let me stand to get back in my car to a quiet spot. So thank you for having me, first of all. I want to say that Olive Branch is Algiers' favorite. My family have been enjoying that pizza for a very, very long time. It's one of the go-to pizza nights on Friday spots that we go to. So thank you for all that you do for the community. As it relates to the efforts being made to make the Gaulle safer, I have some numbers I want to share with you. I just received these from NOPD, from the traffic department. Between May 21st through May 26th, there were 40 vehicles stopped in between 5,000 and 5,600 block of de Gaulle on both sides. So that's around the Olive Branch area.
1: Yes, sir.
6: And there were 169 citations. So in 5 days, NOPD was able to write 169 citations, and that just shows the amount of speeding that happens in that area. And I also saw NOPD on General Meyer this morning around the fire station on General Meyer, if anyone knows where that is. So I can't say hats off to NOPD. They saw a problem. They are addressing the problem. Unfortunately, that area receives way too many people speeding on a daily basis, and they can't catch them all. I mean, the NOPD, they can't catch them all, but they were out there at the request of myself and other residents to catch those speeders. Also, as it relates to you getting your permits, hats off to safety and permits, because we all know that that's been a department that has been, that has seen better days and been getting kind of beat up a lot as of late. But I reached out to safety and permits when you called and said, hey, we need this done. I asked them to expedite it, told them how important it was, which all permits are important, but they are doing a better job of expediting things, just moving faster all around. So we have new leadership in the mayor's office, new leadership in safety and permits, and I think you'll be able to see more success stories like this when we say this needs to be done now. You know, because time is money, and had this delayed any longer, that'd be longer you can open up, and that'd be longer you can make money. So they see the severity of the issue, and we got it done.
1: Well, I can say honestly, I appreciate it. I was impressed by how quickly it was done. And like I said, this was on a holiday weekend, and I really am impressed. And I really appreciate you calling. I know you're a great customer. I've seen you and had your family's in the restaurant a lot, and I understand that, and I appreciate that. So I definitely felt like y'all were on my side, and that was a great feeling to know, because, you know, when you're dealing with an emergency like this and you got to make repairs, you're fighting that battle, but you don't want to fight City Hall too. You don't want to have to fight permits, and I didn't. And you guys expedited and made it easy for me to get it done online, and I was able to pay for the permits, submitted the information from my contractor and everything. It was just seamless, and I appreciate it. I really do appreciate your efforts to make General de Gaulle safer. It is very obviously, you know how important it is. So many people in that community are at risk, and there's been so many accidents along that stretch. So 35 miles an hour is the posted speed limit, and the person who lost control and came through my restaurant was going well in excess of 70 miles an hour, or so witnesses have said. Some have said even much faster, 70, 80, 90. You've seen the video, the speed which she came in. It was just absolutely shocking. No excuse. Can't understand, you know, driving that way. But I know you guys are on it. I hope you continue to make the effort. I know we used to have that little van that would park there sometimes, the NOPD van.
6: Yeah, the traffic camera van. But no, NOPD has been out personally with the radar and the bikes, the bike cops running radar with the radar gun. So they have been out there personally. Hats off to them. But they're stretched very, very thin.
1: Yeah.
6: But we told them that we needed this sooner than later, and they didn't delay. They didn't make excuses. They came out right away. And also, Russ, if I could make this plug, myself and the Algiers Economic Development Foundation, we're asking everybody in Algiers to come out and support Olive Branch this Friday from 4:30 to 6. We want everybody to come out there anytime, but we want to have a strong showing. To show our support for Rusty and Island Branch and all of our small businesses. So we try to rotate where we come out and do a little meet and greet, and we want to be out there this Friday. So we want to invite everybody in Algiers on the West Bank to come out and show Island Branch some support and show how much we appreciate them.
1: That means a lot. I appreciate it, Councilman. This means a lot, and I, you know, I'm not going to forget it. Of course, you know I'm a fan, and I appreciate your business supporting my business, you know, as a customer all these years. And,
6: absolutely,
1: you know, I'll look forward to seeing you on Friday and everyone else as well.
6: Absolutely. See you then.
1: All right, brother. You have a great one. Thanks again. All right, so
6: all right,
1: folks.
6: Thanks for having me.
1: Councilman Freddie King, and he was Johnny on the spot. He gave me a call Wednesday, just said, hey, whatever you need, let me know. And I did. I called him on Friday, and I let him know what I needed, text messaged. He got it done. Like so many others in our community that reached out and wanted to help, I can't say enough how much I appreciated it. Like I said, there was nothing short of just an outpouring of support from the community. You know, I've been very clear that my employees are going to be taken care of. You know, I'm a business person in business in Algiers now for over 24 years in business in Algiers. So, you know, after this many years in business, you've been through so many things. You know, I started my business, you know, back before Katrina, and I can go through one, you know, kind of crisis after another for the last almost three decades that businesses have faced in this community. Personal crisis, but also regional crisis that, or even global crisis that folks face. You can't do it alone, and I certainly didn't get through this alone. I'm not getting through it alone. I have the support of course, my family, my wonderful wife, who's been there for me in very tough times through this and many others, my employees who really came through for me, all the customers that reached out, community organizations. Now, if you want to do something, I've been telling everybody, you know, I'm not a charity. I'm going to handle my business. I appreciate it. But if you want to make a donation to a wonderful charitable organization, find Community Center for Life on Lafayette Street in Gretna. That's a charity that's near and dear to my heart. So if you feel compelled to make a donation to show support, Community Center for Life on Lafayette Street reaches out to women in crisis pregnancies right here in our community, a helping hand, diapers, formula, wipes, you name it, all kind of support, emotional support. That's where I would love for you to make a donation. If you want to show some support, you could put it, you know, on behalf of Olive Branch. All right, folks, we're going to be right back. Stay with us.
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15: Louisiana Radio Network, I'm Andrew Greenstein. Governor Landry tells public school teachers at a press conference that the state will indeed plan to fund a stipend as part of their salary for the next school year. Deshae Oaks, the president of the Louisiana Association of Educators, says that would help because taking away the stipend could have devastating effects.
16: It's going to be very heartbreaking on their part because it may be a difference to them having to find another job to add to what they already do, and that's going to just take away more from their family.
15: Landry also announced the formation of a bipartisan MFP permanent pay raise task force. Senate President Cameron Henry says there's no reason not to find money to increase teacher pay when funding for public education has gone up and student enrollment has gone down.
17: When you take in the federal portion, which is 1.8, which is not included in the MFP, and the additional resources of local, which totals 6.7, that is $13 billion for public education in Louisiana. There is no way we can't find a permanent pay raise in those dollars.
15: LRN.
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0: All right, welcome back to the Best Bank Show. I'm your host, Rusty Autry. Today's show is always, of course, brought to you by the Olive Branch Cafe. All right, so most of the this show, the first half of this show, I've been talking about the horrific event on Wednesday afternoon at my restaurant where a car crashed through the building and basically destroyed my dining room. But no one was seriously injured, which I believe it was honestly a miracle that no one was seriously injured. If you watch the video as many times as I have, you will see things every time you watch it. Wow, you know, almost you can, with your devices now, you can zoom in and look. But many people have pointed out that the trajectory of the vehicle, it almost seemed like it changed direction as it came in. A few inches either way, probably a death or serious injury. A few seconds earlier, a few seconds later. I mean, there were so many things that just leave you in awe and scratching your head like. So the bottom line is, I said this right away, even though it took me a minute to kind of come to grips with it, this event could have been so much worse. The building can be repaired. Things can be replaced. But the lives of my employees, the lives of my customers, walking away without scratches. The customers, there were some injuries, minor injuries from what I understand. But it is just remarkable. Was it a miracle? I don't know. We'll talk more about that later in the show. But right now, I am pleased to report on a much happier subject, something that I'm really looking forward to. West Bankers should be looking forward to this. The Lafitte Seafood Festival is back this year, coming up the end of this month, and Mr. Matt Revere is on the phone with us to tell us what we can expect, what we have to look forward to at this year's Lafitte Seafood Festival. Sir, can you hear me?
1: Yes, sir. Rusty, thanks for having me, man.
0: Brother, it's always a pleasure to talk to you. You're a busy guy. I know you do this. You do all kinds of things. I know. Quite the entertainer. You're planning events and all kinds of things. I'm pleased and happy to have you on the show. But tell us when the Lafitte Seafood Festival is. I understand it's coming up the end of this month.
1: Yes, it is this weekend, this Friday, Saturday, and Sunday. And let me tell you, the amount of work that's going into it this year, I can promise you it's going to be the biggest fest that we've had down here in recent years.
0: So tell us some of the special things you got planned. Where did you? I've seen some lineups. What you got? Some big acts too.
1: Yes, we're very pleased to announce that our national act this year, Saturday, starting at 8 o'clock, is Nashville recording artist national act, Craig Morgan. We brought back some Lafitte town favorites, I should say. You know, some seafood fest favorites like Shorts in the Deep December, Them Old Goose, Aaron Forey, Ryan Forey, Julian Lacrosse. We got Wayne Tubes this year, you know, which we're very excited about also. So pretty much besides the national act part, we're very happy to have local artists, you know, artists who mean something to South Louisiana, and we're glad to keep everything right here in South Louisiana.
0: Absolutely. All the artists you just named, those are quality acts. I mean, if you know anything about the music industry around here, especially, you know, in and around New Orleans, but on the West Bank, those are popular acts. But the thing is, the setting, the outdoor setting, what Lafitte has to offer, I mean, obviously the music is a draw, but I'm telling you, the food down there is fabulous.
1: And absolutely. And this year we have some unique stuff. Fried seafood pulled boys, soft shell shrimp, soft shell crabs, oysters, crab cake pasta, things like seafood gumbo, catfish sundaes.
0: I had a catfish sundae. I had one last year. And the first time I ever had a catfish sundae was at Lafitte Seafood Fest. Unbelievable.
1: Yeah, I mean, and also, probably one of the last weekends you're going to see boiled crawfish. I mean, of course, boiled shrimp. So, and let me tell you, something special about this is the uniqueness, ideas, and creative ideas that people come up with to do with seafood. That's why it's, you know, you already know I'm a part of a couple of different festivals, but this one right here is very, very unique, mainly because of the food. But the culture and the setting of this festival, as you just said, you know, when you're listening to music on side of a historic site, you know, a nature trail and different things. And what we're very pleased to announce is that the Louisiana Wetlands Center is now going to be open from 11 to 3 on Saturday and Sunday. The Lafitte Maritime Museum is going to be open. Multiple craft vendors like we normally have. Once again, multiple food vendors And we're proud to bring back an actual carnival. You know, the last 2-3 years, we kind of scaled down on the carnival side of it. But we're very, very pleased to announce that we will have a full carnival this year, bringing back some of the bigger rides and that setting also.
0: This is outstanding. It's a great little festival that cuts no corners. It delivers on entertainment, music acts. It delivers on crafts and goods that you can buy from local artisans. It delivers on food. And it delivers on stuff for the kids and rides. You can't get a better setting. National Forest right there, Jean Lafitte National Park. The new museum, the Wetlands Education Center, just opened. If you haven't been through it yet, this is an opportunity. You can get down there. Great food, great entertainment. Take a walk through that Wetlands Education Center. This is a labor of love. I know so many people volunteer countless hours to put this festival and many other festivals on. I understand that. I know, Matt, you work very hard year-round on different things. But a lot goes into it. A lot of volunteers, a lot of people who don't get paid are doing this out of the kindness of their heart, just out of just wanting to lift up their community. For that, I'm grateful that we have so many folks like that right here in our West Bank that are willing to go and do that kind of thing out of the kindness of their heart just because it's a nice thing to do for their community.
1: Absolutely, especially down here. The amount of people who step up and, you know, if somebody needs to work this booth or that booth, there's no questions asked. They're right there. And let me say, some of the best people live down here in Little Lafitte and ready to give a helping hand. And it tells a lot about their community and where they live and, you know, the things that they've overcome in the past. And, you know, I'm from Oswego, not Lafitte, but with so many families, so many friend members that are here. And I've seen firsthand on what they've dealt with. And to see them come back stronger than ever, it's amazing to see them all come out to this festival, enjoy themselves, bring their chairs out here, bring their families out here. And that's one thing that we really strive this year on, is bringing more families together out here. You know, it's always food and music, but I think this year, you know, with the carnival, with the new Wetlands Center, with the museum, you know, it's definitely, don't just come by yourself. Bring the family out here. I think this is going to be a great year. Even though it's raining this very second, I'm actually on site right now watching the guys keep up with everything. Trust me, the rain won't be a problem this weekend. It's looking like it's going to be a great weekend with that. But at the same time, we're preparing to make sure these grounds are soaking up everything that they need to. So don't worry about the grounds being, you know, soaking wet or muddy. We are on top of that as we speak right now.
0: Well, I definitely know that that's important. So, folks, show Lafitte some love this weekend. Make plans to attend. Pick out some acts. Stay for the whole day. Get down there. Enjoy some of this wonderful food and wonderful culture that our community has to offer. A resilient community. Folks who know how to get back up. Folks who know how to get back on their feet. But not only that, folks who know how to reach around, reach out, and help others do the same. This is something that our community does so well, is not only getting back up, but helping others do the same. Thank you so much, Matt, for calling in.
1: Yes, sir. Thank you for having me once again. Looking forward to seeing you.
0: All right, brother. Have a great one. All right. So, folks, Mr. Matt Revere planning and putting on a wonderful festival along with so many others down there in Lafitte this weekend, the Lafitte Seafood Festival. Check out the lineup, the music lineup, and take it from me. The food is spectacular, and the arts and crafts are really nice, too. They're bringing back the festival. It's just something for everyone. This is a great opportunity. And look, he's talking about the resiliency of that community, the resiliency of the West Bank, not just Lafitte area, but this whole metro area, what we've battled back from time and time again. You know, thinking about the events of this past week, what happened at my restaurant on Wednesday. And so many folks have said something along the lines of, man, how did you get back up and running so quickly? Because less than 72 hours after the vehicle crashed through the dining room, and thank God there were no injuries. Was it a miracle? I don't know. I'm going to get to that in a little bit. I believe it was. But in less than 72 hours, I was able to get the restaurant up and running, operational, carry out business, dining room still closed. My employees are back at work. How do you do it? It's called resiliency. It's because I've done it before, time and time again. Just like folks in Lafitte, folks all over the West Bank, just like folks in Grand Isle, any community in this area knows what it's like to get back up after getting knocked out. Time and time again, we do it. like I said, sometimes it's a crisis that affects our community. Sometimes it's a regional crisis. Sometimes it's a global crisis. But challenges overcome, challenges met, problems solved. We carry each other. When one's weak, another strong. When you're strong, one's weak. Like I said, so many folks reached out to me, and I was so grateful for that support. I didn't have to call and ask for help. I just responded to the calls I got saying, what do you need? And it was there. And like I said, it's just, it's an unbelievable feeling to be part of a community that is just willing to lift you up when you're down, encourage you, and be there for you. You know, you may have seen, I tried to put a little bit of a, you know, lighthearted spin on this on social media. A few folks created some memes. They sent them to me knowing that, you know, no one was injured seriously, and it's just property and it's just damage that can be repaired. At some point, you can be a little lighthearted about things, and it does help, to be honest with you, when you can kind of laugh at a meme that someone makes. It does help lift your mood a little bit. And so I did enjoy seeing that. And of course, all the jokes. Oh, I see you added a drive-through, that kind of thing. You know what? I'm glad I can joke about it, because no one was seriously injured and no lives were lost. All right, folks, I'm up against the break. Stay with us. 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
1: All right, welcome back to the Best Bank Show. I am your host, Rusty Autry. Today's show is always brought to you by the Olive Branch Cafe. All right, I am going to just quickly tell you where I'm at with the restaurant repairs, kind of what's ahead, recap just briefly. So as everyone knows by now, the restaurant dining room was completely destroyed on Wednesday. There's videos everywhere. There's been a lot of talk about it being a miracle. A lot of that has been my own words. I said it was a miracle that no one was seriously injured or killed. And when you watch the videos, as I have so many times, you keep believing that. It doesn't get easier to dismiss it. I think it is, some level of divine intervention, guardian angels, whatever. Now, I don't know how folks feel about it, but I definitely feel like I have a lot to be thankful for. I feel very blessed that none of my employees were injured, not a scratch. My customers, none of them were seriously injured. There were definitely some scratches and bruises. But I'm going to tell you one thing. When something like this happens, there is some significant trauma that people face because of the event. They are shaken. Sometimes they're not able to go back into a building, or maybe it takes some time, or maybe car noises can bother them. Screeching tires can shake them. There's a lot of things that go on in a person's mind psychologically that can cause significant issues for them moving forward in their life. So I want you to, if you're a person that prays, I want you to continue to pray for my employees and those who are in the restaurant, customers, those people who might be facing some level of, they call it PTSD, post-traumatic stress disorder, right? So it happens to people in all kinds of situations, not just soldiers, but it can happen, that they're obviously affected by that, and that's what people associate mostly with that. But it can happen to everyday citizens who are just in horrible situations, even if they're not injured physically. So, be sensitive to that. Keep that in mind. I'm trying to walk a fine line. I don't want to be too flippant about it. I do take this seriously. I do believe it was some level of a miracle, all right? And I do want to be able to kind of have a lightheartedness to it. Yes, we did reopen the restaurant in less than 72 hours. For that, I'm grateful. Back to business. All my employees are physically okay, unharmed. No scratches, no bruises. Some customers, like I said, they definitely had some minor injuries. I don't know what the situation is with the driver, okay? A lot of people want me to release her name or put her out there. I'm not going to do that. I'm just not. I mean, there's a police report. But the fact is she was moving very, very quickly. How do I know? Because lots of witnesses stopped. Lots of witnesses pulled off. They said that she passed them on the road and she was driving at a high rate of speed. So I know that speeding played a role in the accident, all right? She got out on her own power and walked out. Everybody's like, she must have been drunk. She must have I don't know any of that, all right? All I know is that she was out of the vehicle on her own power, and she was able to leave the back of the restaurant. She was transported. And you know what? I'm glad that she wasn't seriously hurt. I truly am. Of course, the injuries that she might have sustained, I'm not aware, but she seemed relatively unharmed when I helped her out of the vehicle, all right? So I'm not going to spend a lot of time dwelling on being angry at her or, wanting her to have some level of charges pressed or anything like that. I'm just going to remain grateful. Attitude of gratitude. I do have a caller on the phone. Nicole?
2: Yeah.
1: Hi, Nicole.
2: Hey.
1: Thanks for calling.
2: Hey, how you doing?
1: What you got
2: you're
1: for
2: welcome.
1: Us?
2: I just wanted to tell you, we know what you're going through, and you're right. You have to keep a positive attitude. You can't get bogged down in all the semantics of it. Mm-hmm. We are blessed. A car came through our building almost 3 months ago. We're at the end of our, forced remodel. And,

0: It is a miracle. I agree.
1: So which 100%. Which business are you in?
0: Dornax.
1: Oh, Dornax. Yeah, so that was around Mardi Gras, right?
0: It was March 3rd, to be exact.
1: Wow. So you know exactly kind of what I'm going through.
0: Yes, I do. And you're right. Positive, power of positive thought, gratitude, and yes, it is an absolute miracle that no one was killed or seriously injured. That's all I wanted to say. I've been thinking about you since I saw it happen. And just stay strong, and we are resilient. That's what they breed here in Louisiana, resiliency.
1: I couldn't agree more, Nicole. Thank you so much for calling. It means a lot. Thank you.
0: Yeah. So I know you got to get the end of your show going, but I just wanted to reach out and, you know, tell you we were thinking about you, and just stay strong.
1: Thank you, ma'am. Have a wonderful day.
0: All right, day. You're welcome. You too. Bye-bye.
1: So, folks, that right there is a great representation of what I've been hearing from so many people in the community. It's just wonderful to feel that level of support. I am definitely going to stay positive. I am moving forward with some renovation, and we're going to finish the repairs. I have a door that's ordered. The temporary door is in place. The restaurant is safe. Restrooms work. All the plumbing is fine. The electrical is fine. The outside of the restaurant will, you know, repairs will be made. I will put a garden in. Most important, restore my garden eventually. Most importantly, and very soon, I will have traffic bollards. Those are very sturdy, cement-reinforced steel posts to protect my business, my customers, and my employees when they're eating at the restaurant, when they're on the property. Those bollards will be installed. We'll probably have a couple of different layers of the bollards, you know, some on one side of that driveway, some on the other, making sure that I'm making that property as safe as possible for my customers. It's going to take some time to reopen the dining room, but when we do reopen, it's going to be, you know, remodeled, renovated. It's going to be nicer. I'm making some plans. It's not going to happen overnight. I appreciate the support that I've already had, folks. Coming and getting food, carrying out. You know, there was a small dining room there for decades. And when we reopen, the dining room won't be able to be any larger, right? Because it's only so big. That store is kind of small. But the dining room will be a little nicer. I'm going to make sure of that. So I'm looking forward to welcoming you all into a newly renovated dining room that is going to be safe from cars with very heavy protective traffic bollards. They will be no joke, folks. I promise you that. I've already doing research as to what's the most effective deterrent for car intrusion. All right, they call it vehicle exclusion devices. Right, these are design systems to keep vehicles out of your building. Right, so I'm doing my research. I'm gonna have it installed, and I'm planning to have it installed very soon. But we will get back to full operation. 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I'm staying positive. I hope you do too. 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All right. Again, thank God. No one was injured. I'm out. I'll see you out and about.
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9: News
8: has
9: this hour from Town Hall. I'm John Scott. In Texas, an expensive Republican primary race for the U.S. Senate ends today. A lot of mudslinging. Here's Jennifer King with the update.
10: Senator John Cornyn had the lead in the March 3rd primary, but faces a strong showing from State Attorney General Ken Paxton, who secured President Trump's endorsement last week.
11: Trump endorsed Texas First, Ken Paxton.
10: Cornyn's campaign ads have been leaning heavily into questions about Paxton's past, including his impeachment for corruption charges, of which Paxton was later acquitted.
12: Why do child predators connected to Ken Paxton keep getting off easy?
10: The winner will face Democrat James Tallarico, a congressman from Austin, in the general election. I'm Jennifer King.
9: Speaking to reporters on his flight to India, Secretary of State Marco Rubio says the emerging agreement between Iran and the U.S. is one that world leaders from that region support.
13: And I think there's strong alignment and agreement on what a preliminary draft should look like. I think that, like anything with something like this, it's going to take a couple days to settle on, even down to the disagreements over a word, sentence. So we'll have to work through that. If there's going to be a deal, we're going to have to work through that. But this is, it's either going to be a good deal or there isn't going to be one.
9: Iran has denounced the most recent U.S. strikes as a sign of bad faith. As negotiations press on toward a possible deal, the U.S. military characterized Monday's strikes in southern Iran as defensive, saying the targets included missile launch sites and mine-laying boats. U.S. consumer confidence declined slightly this month as gas prices stayed high and inflation remained elevated, a sharp contrast to soaring stock prices that have neared record levels. The Conference Board's Consumer Confidence Index slipped 0.7 points to 93.1 in May. That's the first decline after 3 months of gains. More at townhall.com.
14: Flood watch coming down tonight, but probably coming back up again tomorrow. Rains potentially heavy returning Wednesday. Tonight, a possible solid break, but only isolated if any, few thunderstorms about. And then things get going again with morning sun and likely midday into the afternoon hours. Some of those rains will be efficient producers of heavy downpours. Thus, we may be back into that flood watch. A pattern change possibly coming to us over the weekend. 80s for highs, nighttime lows of 70s. Ralph Sanji, WGSO. 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
16: 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Make America Great Again with your hosts, Jeff and Mimi Cruer. Forget Batman and Robin. This left-wing team ain't playing chicken. They come here to pluck the feathers and ruffle the minds of the already damaged left-wing birds out there. Get the rhinos running back, they're going to do it. And Jeff, he wields a big shovel of truth to bury the deep state. And Mimi, she boils fake news like out-of-state crawfish, darling. Breaking news, there'll be interviews with outstanding MAGA celebrities. The main ingredient in Make America Great Again is a full portion of our President Trump. Now, here they are, living to make America great again, Jeff and Mimi Cruer.
17: 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I'm Jeff Cruer.
0: I'm Mimi Cruer.
17: A lot of issues on the table here, Mimi, as we get started. Got some interesting clips to share with people. Looks like there was a big protest outside an ICE facility today, huh?
0: Well, the Democrats decided that they organized, because that's all they know how to do. They're professional organizers. And they decided over the weekend, or since their recess started, that they would spend Memorial Day doing two things. The first thing they did was they decided that they were going to raise up St. George Floyd, Sentinel Floyd, back to sainthood on Monday because it was 6 years, the anniversary of his death. So instead of celebrating our fallen brothers in arms, our military, they decided to lift up St. George Floyd, Sentinel Floyd, and then the other operation. Then the rest of them decided that they would hit all of these ICE detention centers with their ground soldiers, Antifa, and they would do their regular storm the gate routine and harass ICE.
17: Right. We've got a clip to share on this. So let's check this out, Kobe. Let's go to clip number one.
18: This is McAdams. She's live right now outside Delaney Hall in Newark, New Jersey, where those protesters there, Alexis, have been facing off with some of the ICE agents. What's happening?
19: That's right. Well, it has been going on for a few days, and then it happened again this morning, and it's happening again throughout the afternoon. So we're just going to move in on a little bit and show you what's going on out here. You can see that they've got the protesters that are sitting here, and I thought it was important to point out a lot of them actually had their faces kind of covered, but the big deal here, right, in New Jersey is that these people don't think ICE agents should be able to cover their faces, so that's one thing. But they're facing off with these ICE officers who are trying to do their job, Sandra, because they believe that this detention facility here, Delaney Hall in Newark, New Jersey, should be shut down. They say it's because the migrants inside of the facility are not being treated right. So that's why they're out here. That's why they're positioned here with their goggles on, ready to be tear gassed or pepper sprayed, they say, if possible. So pointing it out, obviously, we covered what happened on the ground in Minneapolis. We covered that in Minnesota. We covered a little bit of what happened in Broadview, Illinois, outside of Chicago. That's a more similar setup to what happened here. So they have not as big a crowds, but the people do come prepared. And one of the other things, Sandra, that was important to point out on video that we saw yesterday on social media was they kind of stop all these cars that are coming and going, and the protesters are trying to act as security in those videos, asking them who's in the car, and then they decide if they're going to let you through or not. And then here you can see some media, but they are blocking the roadway, and this backs up a huge road that's right off the highway, so it really could cause a lot of problems here. So we'll keep an eye on it. But the governor of New Jersey was out here celebrating Memorial Day by demanding that the migrant criminals inside be released because she says they're on a hunger strike. So we'll keep an eye on it, Sandra.
17: So this is in Newark. It's called Delaney Hall, and the governor is Mikey Sherrill, and she blasted ICE, called for accountability. She was turned away. The head of DHS called it a political stunt. And no pepper spray, no rubber bullets were deployed. Batons have been at the ready. Tensions simmering.
20: No. There was pepper spray. One of the congressmen got pepper sprayed.
17: Oh, really? Okay. This report I'm reading said there were none.
20: Mm-hmm. I'm going to tell you everything. I've been getting hour by hour by some of these influencers that are there. So I'll tell you. It gets worse.
17: Oh, I'm seeing here it says no pepper spray was deployed today. That must have been yesterday.
20: That was yesterday.
17: Yeah, okay.
20: These people are absolutely insane. First of all, these members, these politicians, the governor, the congressmen, the senators that keep showing up, they know the protocol to go in for an inspection, and they know it quite well. So when they show up at the gate begging to get in, to be let behind the curtain, it's all performative, and it's just there to gin up their ground soldiers, their Antifa ground soldiers. It's fake. It's phony. It's performative. And I don't know about you, but it's a jail. It's a detention center. They're not supposed to be comfortable. If you want to walk around free, you could have stayed in your home country. Okay.
17: One activist said they're given rotten frozen food. Or in the case of last week, they found live worms in their food. And we're hearing of people being denied. We're hearing of people being denied toilet paper.
20: Okay, whatever. Americans in jail have the same freaking food, the same rotten bologna sandwiches, the Sunday surprise, whatever. Is it beans? Is it this? Is it that? We all know this. That's why they all go buy stuff on the commissary. And I'm so sorry if you don't have toilet paper. Use your underwear. I mean, I do not care. Okay, and these people, what they were doing outside is they formed blockades. And as the night got longer and longer, they started going to a dumpster, and they started taking out all of the stuff from the dumpster to create an autonomous zone, just like the Chad in Seattle.
17: Right.
20: And then at some point last night, they convinced ICE to let them inspect the cars as they were coming out to make sure that they did not have any legal in it. And they let them do it. And I think they let them do it because they probably decided we need to get these cars out of here to just in order for them to.
17: Yeah.
20: Go ahead. No, it just gets worse. Today they did come in and they removed that dumpster. They removed their barriers. They've got these huge orange barriers that they're using. I mean, these people are so brazen. And do you know who knows they're doing that? Is the people inside. They know they're doing that. They also watched Kilmar or Brega Garcia get out of being deported. They watched the Hamas.
17: Yeah, and by the way, they just dropped the criminal charges against him, unfortunately.
20: Right. And the pro-Hamas guy, what's his name? Yeah. He's also just taken his case to the Supreme Court. They've watched him successfully.
17: Right.
20: So they know what they're doing. These are crafty people. Just because they're from another country.
17: One of the leaders was the senator, a guy named Andy Kim. And he said that several have told me they're being threatened with retaliation, saying that if you continue with this protest, we'll transfer you. We'll cut off your visitation rights with family. He was the one who was hit with pepper spray yesterday. He said he was trying to de-escalate a confrontation after he concluded a congressional oversight visit. Quote, my throat's burning. My eyes are burning. But again, it's not about me.
20: He was out there. He was trying to negotiate with ICE to try to defuse the situation. To his credit, he's the most level-headed one I've ever seen there. Okay, a member of Congress. And he had his bullhorn, and he's trying to get the protesters to back up, okay?
17: Right.
20: And they're like, no, we don't believe you. We don't believe. Like, they turned on him. They turned on him. Like, they don't care.
17: He's not radical enough. They don't want moderation. They don't want common sense. They want radicalism.
20: That's not xenophobic to me. The guy's Asian,
17: They want confrontation. Yeah.
20: So I'm going to start calling Antifa xenophobic. They went after an Asian congressman.
17: So
20: trying to help them.
17: So that was that in New Jersey. And, of course, Democrats went wild on Memorial Day to memorialize not our fallen heroes, but George Floyd. And Democrats also posted on Memorial Day the soldiers who were killed in the Iran war to try to politicize it. Let's check out this. Kobe, let's go to clip number two.
1: The Democrat Party posting on their official Democrat Twitter handle the 13 brave American heroes who have perished, made the ultimate sacrifice so far in Operation Epic Fury, posting it. You see here today, we honor the American heroes who made the ultimate sacrifice in Trump's war with Iran, a political dig, an entire party choosing to use the lives of American heroes for cheap political points.
21: Yes, yes. It was uncalled for on Memorial Day, especially. And Tammy Duckworth, who's a Democrat from Illinois, called them out on it and said it is incredibly distasteful to use our heroic dead for a political attack on Memorial Day. I'm a Democrat, and I condemn this post by the DNC. You know, she served in the Army from 1992 to 2014. She lost both of her legs and injured her right arm fighting for our country, and she thought it was distasteful. Also, one other Democrat called them out, too, a Republican, a representative, Democratic Representative Congressman Jason Crow, who served in, as an Army Ranger, did three tours of duty in Iraq and Afghanistan, and said this is the wrong day to politicize.
22: It was a disgusting post.
17: So there you go. At least some Democrats said, hey, enough is enough. You've gone too far. And they pulled it down.
20: Now, just remember, while the Floyd christening is happening and the ICE facility thing is happening, they're also doing that. Okay? So instead of honoring our troops, whenever they attempted to honor the troops, they did it like that. Okay, that stayed up. That stayed, and they didn't do that to the latter half of the day. So they got criticized all day for ignoring our troops. And then when they finally decided, and this is the Democrat Party X site, they finally put it up and they did that. Well, guess what? They finally got shamed sometime today to remove it. And you know they don't. They stand 10 toes down on all their
17: and boys. And they wouldn't have done that if it wouldn't have been for fellow Democrats shaming them. So that's what put them over the edge when other Democrats did it. All right, let's get our break in. We'll come back with more. It is a Mac Hour right here on WGSO. Come join us, 504-556-9696. Lot to get to. We'll be right back.
23: And I will win for you.
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16: Well, the dynamic duo was at it again. 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No, it's not Batman and Robin or Thelma and Louise. And for truth, it ain't Fred and Ginger. I mean, you've seen Jeff's feet? This team knows all the dance steps of the left, and they don't mind stepping on toes. And here they come right now. 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
17: Hey, we're back. And a lot we're getting to on this MAGA Hour program. Mimi, I have to share this, not in our rundown. This is sort of extra quick issue. A lot of people have been speculating online about a Fox News guest the other day, a guy named Vice Admiral Robert Harward, who looked like he was wearing a creepy face mask. And there was something going on with his neck, a black shadow on his neck that looked like it could have been the edge of his mask. And some were saying the guy's an alien. Anyway, Fox News did release a statement about it. And they said that, quote, Vice Admiral Robert Harward appeared on the Fox News channel earlier this week via a remote mobile camera operated by an outside vendor. During the interview, lighting conditions in the van contrasted with the Vice Admiral's jacket, which caused a shadow to appear on his neck. Harward has not responded to the controversy. So do you believe Fox News's explanation for what happened, Mimi?
20: No, because it was mimicking his mouth. It was mimicking his mouth. So it looked like he had two mouths. I think it's more of a green screen thing. I think he had some sort of clothes on that got caught by the green screen. But this guy is always on.
17: You know, when I've seen him, though, he's got a very wrinkly neck, and he looked a lot older than the guy we saw on TV the other day. His face looked smoother, and his face looked different from what I had seen previously. So I don't know. I mean, maybe there was some kind of filter. They use these filters. That could have caused it. Who knows? But man, the internet went crazy on that story.
20: Because
17: they're still talking
20: there.
17: About it. Yeah.
20: Yeah. I mean, it happened. You know, Newsmax. I think it's the Strickland show. He bagged the interview. He got it. He was going to go on his show the next day, and then he ended up canceling, which I think just made it worse. He was like, "Dude, why'd you cancel? What's the reason for canceling?" Anyway, there's one thing I know is 1,000% we all know, we've all seen the videos, we all know that the CIA, in conjunction with Hollywood, they make masks, and they're 100% undetectable. And very famously, the woman who created it, she went in and met with President George H.W. Bush and sat there for a meeting for half an hour, had a meeting. He had no idea, and she just pulled the mask off, scared the bejesus out of him. And he was like, "Oh my God!" So they have the mask. The mask.
17: And I would assume they've become better. That was a long time ago. They've become more sophisticated, and certainly advancements have been made since then. So, yeah, who knows? But just another add that to the list of questions and controversies and scandals.
20: Michael Jackson used to use them all the time.
17: Yeah.
20: I mean,
17: and then, you know, you've got the UFO controversy and, you know, what's really been shown and what hasn't been shown. And just everything just sort of swirls around. All right. Another issue that we're covering this evening is this guy named Hassan Piker visiting Cuba, getting subpoenaed. Kobe, let's check out clip number three.
2: My question is always, what is the alternative that they're offering us? Like, what is their way of life that is supposed to supplant what the United States can offer? You know, because they talk about oppression and colonialism and the oppressed peoples in Cuba who are living under the U.S. thumb. But it's like, actually, in the United States, you can be an influencer. Like, you can use your platform to make millions of dollars, where it's clearly about competition, as Kaylee points out, because otherwise, Hassan Piker wouldn't be pushing everyone out of the way with his sharp elbows. But yes, he very much wants to be the one who is monetizing this the most to influence himself because of his selfish aim. And that is capitalism. Like, that is why, because of that system, that is why he's popular. The ironic thing is he is trying to upend this system, but he's not really. Otherwise, he would go live in Cuba. He would go live in North Korea. He would live in Somalia. He would live in Venezuela, but they don't want to because it's uncomfortable. And he wouldn't be able to access the clothing he wears that makes him look like a child in order to create his hypocritical, radical propaganda.
4: Well, hopefully he's monetized enough for the lawyer fees, because those are coming.
2: He's gonna need them. Yeah, he's going to have to.
4: Absolutely. All right.
17: So what do you make of this guy, Mimi?
5: Okay, so let me introduce to everyone who Hassan Piker is. Hassan Piker is the nephew of Cenk Wagers, who's got his progressive show, The Young Turks, with Anna Kasparian, okay? Anti-Israel, anti-Zionist, okay? The family's from Turkey. Hassan Piker, his nephew, anti-Israel, and if any politician that has anything to do, you take APEC money, you're dead to them, okay? Like, you're dead to them, and that's why he's able to like Thomas Massey, even though he's a Republican. And, you know, and it's just, and he's vile, like the things that come out of his mouth. The left has been dying for a Joe Rogan of their own. They cannot get over the fact that Kamala did not go on Joe Rogan. And they've been looking to mimic what happened and what got Trump over the finish line. They think this is the guy because he has millions and millions of subscribers and followers. And so they're all going on this communist, this pro-communist man show. And they're all, I mean, like everyone from Jessica Tarlov to Jasmine Crockett to AOC. I mean, they're all flocking to this man show. What happened was, he got invited with a group of 40 people from this NGO called Code Pink. Code Pink has ties to China, Iran, and Cuba. All of the best people, the worst people in the world. This trip, they suspect, was funded by China because Code Pink has direct ties to China. They were in cahoots with the embassy of Cuba, who organized their trip and also got specifically in touch with Hassan Piker to make sure that he knew that they had internet for him, okay? Because they wanted him to be continually podcasting while he was in Cuba, okay? They were there to advance communism against the United States.
17: Right.
5: We have sanctions. That is illegal, okay? Everybody knows, okay? I'm sorry, millennials. Right. If you're not aware that we have sanctions, I know you know that Obama broke the sanctions to go play baseball with Raul Castro back when he was president, because that guy's a communist. But we have sanctions. And so really what they're doing is they're going after this Neville Singham guy. They're going after all of these NGOs that are funneling these groups.
17: All right.
5: That's what's happening here. we're making...
17: All
5: we're
17: right. Making I think you made a good explanation. All right, we got a roll, though. Quick timeout coming our way right here in the MAGA Hour. Love to get your thoughts. Special guest going to be joining us. We'll talk about what's going on in Iran. 504-556-9696 to contribute. Let's get a news update and more. We'll be right back.
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7: 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You'll hear great speakers like Sheriff Joe Lapinto or Rafael Goyeneche, president of the Metro Crime Commission. It's also fun, and you'll make new friends. 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HDF.
8: Louisiana Radio Network, I'm Jeff Palermo. Governor Landry says teachers will get their stipend for next school year one way or another.
11: Governor Landry says he hopes once the legislature sends the budget to his desk that they can work together to fund the $2,000 teacher stipend for another year. Landry says they have time since the stipends are not distributed until December. Still, he says the ultimate solution is a permanent pay raise.
24: For the first time ever, we're launching a bipartisan MFP pay raise task force with all of the key stakeholders at the table.
11: Senate President Cameron Henry says he will introduce a Senate concurrent resolution to study and develop a new MFP formula. I'm Andrew Greenstein.
8: The governor also made a big announcement in central Louisiana today as Applied Digital Corporation has announced plans to develop a $3.6 billion artificial intelligence factory campus in Rapides Parish in the town of Boyce. The new campus will support 200 new full-time jobs with operations beginning next year. LRN.
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9: That's right, and it's not just for listening. It's...
10: Yes, they do. They know left from right, right from wrong, and are ready to point out fake news coming from any one of those directions. Of whom do I speak? It's the Make America Great team of Jeff and Mimi Cruer.

0: I'm not Rusty Autry. We had some technical difficulty there. Don't know what happened, but we're back now with the MAGA Hour a little bit later, but we're back. So I apologize for that. And we're going to be now bringing on a special guest as we are dealing with what is happening with this, of course, war in Iran. We thought a good guest would be a member of the Iraqi Task Force. He worked in the office of the Secretary of War between 2007 and 2010, and he's a return guest here on the program. It's good to welcome back a GOP media surrogate columnist. He's also editor-in-chief of the Illinois Review. He's a contributor to Newsmax. Mark Vargas is with us here on the MAGA Hour Hotline. How you doing, Mark? Welcome.
1: Great to be with you, and greetings from the People's Republic of Chicago.
0: Yes, indeed. Right. My condolences. So where are we, Mark? This seems to be sort of a back and forth situation. It doesn't, you know, it seemed like we were close to some sort of deal over the weekend. Now it looks like we're not that close. Look like we hit some targets over the weekend. Now the Iranians are claiming they're going to retaliate. The president wanted other countries to sign the Abraham Accords. That doesn't seem to have been embraced. So give us your sort of overview of what is happening.
1: Sure. Well, I think, you know, the occasional sort of bombings is President Trump's reminder that I'm winning and I'm still in charge and that I've totally decimated your regime and 90% of your sites and your Navy is at the bottom of the ocean. We've taken out your mine laying capabilities. And so that's just a friendly reminder of who's in charge. You know, what I find comical is that, you know, a couple of their spokespeople are saying, you know, we're going to retaliate and we're going to annihilate the West with what? That's point number one. But point number two is I do believe that we're getting closer. And here's what I think the plan is going to look like. And we saw sort of what President Trump did with Hamas in Israel. I think this is going to be a phased plan. It's not going to be all in one. And so I think, you know, phase one is open up the Strait of Hormuz. Totally. And then I think that the president's going to say, you know, we may ease restrictions if you agree to no longer, you have your desire to no longer build a nuclear weapon, and you will no longer have that capability. And so I think what he's doing is he's putting together sort of a phased peace plan that may be one or two or two or even three different phases. But the, you know, Iran, the blockade, can't forget, it's costing $500 million a day to the Iranian regime, and it's hurting China, too. And I can't emphasize how important that meeting with Xi Jinping was in Beijing a couple of weeks ago, because at the end of that visit, state visit, we got two concessions from Beijing. We got, number one, Iran can never have a nuclear weapon, and number two, the Strait of Hormuz must be fully and completely open. That's a big deal because who's the biggest, one of the biggest buyers right. of Iranian oil is China. Mm-hmm. So China's been playing on the sidelines a little bit, playing right. Tippy toes. But this time they finally mm-hmm. said, no, these two things. So this is very, very significant as we come into the final stretch of this sort of yeah. phased peace plan.
0: Well, Mark, just to interject, I mean, we've been hearing this thing is close, very close for a long time now. I mean, initially it was supposed to be 4 to 6 weeks. We're now 3 months in. What about the wording that we're hearing from some outlets that Iran is going to be getting $12 billion up front, some kind of, you know, a release of funds that have been frozen, that's going to be part of this deal? Is that wise?
1: You know, number one, we can't trust the media. That's point number one. But number two, right. you know, I wouldn't be surprised. President Trump operates. He throws out trial balloons. Just to kind of see where the temperature's at. Mm-hmm. Now, everything's on the table in terms of the negotiation because we want two things. You know, those two things only. Strait of Hormuz totally open, and number two, and more importantly, this should be number one, no nuclear weapons forever. And so, you know, President Trump is going to put everything on the table. He's a great negotiator, and we'll see. He's not going to cut anything off while they're in the middle of finalizing these negotiations and putting this sort of what I think is going to be a phased plan in place. And so, you know, again, I think it's just sort of a trial balloon to see what people are saying, to see how the Iranians respond, because they're watching U.S. media outlets as well to kind of get the temperature, in addition to the negotiations happening under the table and behind the scenes. So, you know, we'll see what that kind of looks like. But the president's not going to concede on those two issues.
0: And then finally, then I'll turn it over to Mimi. What about tolls and permission slips required? Some are reporting that, you know, the Hormuz, the Strait of Hormuz will reopen, but with tolls and permission slips for the Iranians. I mean, so they're going to be able to, you know, blackmail these people that want to use the strait?
1: Again, I think it's just part of a negotiating tactic. And, you know, we're leading it, but we need to see what the other Gulf states have to say. Let's see what China has to say. Let's see what some of the European partners who use it more than we do, the Strait of Hormuz, let's see what they have to say about this. Again, this is what, you know, President Trump sort of throws everything out there. And again, with the trial balloons, just to kind of see what the feedback is. The feedback is very, very important, and it helps them figure out where people are standing on these issues. And so, you know, at the end of the day, the agreement that's going to be put in place and finalized and signed, we just know it's going to have those two important things. It's got to be fully open, and we've got to have no nuclear weapons.
0: Right. Mimi, your thoughts?
2: Yeah, just a couple things to respond. I think that it's not – they're not – they said that they're willing to give up the toll, but what they want is an environmental fee. So that's just a sleight of hand change of wording. And also, Trump is very specific in that when he says you cannot have nuclear weapons, he's very specific to say because you're giving us your uranium and your uranium dust. And Obama let him have uranium enrichment. The thing that I wanted to ask you about, Mark, is that the thing, my family's Lebanese and Middle Eastern, so I was raised off of this conflict. I mean, it's just never ending. I'm so 55 and sick of it. When I heard that Trump threw out, I thought he was just test floating it, like he said, like here's a balloon, the Abraham Accords, that they would all the Gulf states would join the ones that are left, would join the Abraham Accord with Israel. And then he even was including Iran in that, okay? I believe that Trump has the hand of God on his presidency. I also believe that that is what it's going to take for any of those countries to sign on to the Abraham Accord. So we will see if the hand of God is indeed covering Trump, because I just don't see that happening. And Lindsey Graham doubled down and made it worse, almost demanding that Saudi Arabia honor President Trump's request. And they came back with a vengeance on social media. What do you think about that?
1: Well, there's no doubt that the president has a divine favor around him. You know, he survived very serious assassination attempt at Butler and multiple assassination attempts. As latest as just last week with that shooter outside of the White House, one of the gates aiming towards the White House. And so there's no question about that. And, you know, what he's been able to accomplish so far without really even putting troops on the ground, everyone thought this was going to be Iraq 2.0. I mean, we are in 3 months into this. But we haven't had to put anyone on the ground. We flexed our muscle. We've run naval exercises. We've bombed the crap out of them. We've obliterated everything. And these Gulf partners, Saudi Arabia, they all know that President Trump is the leader of the world and that he seeks peace. They know he's not a warmonger, that he seeks peace, that he wants and you can't have peace without economic development, job creation, and more importantly, foreign and direct investment. And where's that going to come from? That's going to come from these Gulf states and that part of the world. And so that's how they can secure Iran forever, is by putting people back to work. I think I've shared that last time we were talking. The bad guys, the insurgents, the terrorists, they thrive on two important things. A very high unemployment rate. That's what they thrive on. A high unemployment rate, and secondly, a very high teenager rate, because they can influence teenagers and get them to fired up and want to go to war and kill the Americans and everybody in the West. But that doesn't happen when people are working and when investment dollars are flowing into Iran or any war-torn country. And so I know that President Trump is having these conversations with all of these partners, and they understand that. That's the reality. And that's been the secret sauce to all of the peace agreements that President Trump has negotiated, eight or so, in his first 12 months in office. If you look closely at those peace agreements, there's an economic development sort of converting a war front into a storefront
0: mentality.
1: That's the key to success. That's the key to long-term peace. And so, again, you know, he's throwing everything out there. But at the end of the day, I think people are going to be surprised at what this final agreement looks like and what these Gulf, the partnership and cooperation from these Gulf partners.
0: And I know you have to go, but you think there will be a final agreement soon, Mark?
1: I really do. We're getting closer and closer because they're talking about this more so now than ever before. It's less about targets that we're going to hit, and it's more about what this agreement's going to look like. And President Trump is not going to put something out on Truth Social and then let it sit for weeks on end. It means we're close. That's why he put it out there. I mean, people don't realize how heavily guarded his Truth Social is. I mean, they think he just tweets randomly. He does, but he's so strategic about all of that. And yeah. I think we could be even days, if not less than a week, from a final agreement. I have no doubt about that.
0: All right. We'll keep you to it. Mark Vargas, thank you so much. Appreciate your insights on what is a very, very important issue. All right. We're going to take a brief time out. More MAGA Hour coming your way. Keep it right here on WGSO. We'll open up our phone lines in this segment at 504-556-9696. 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

0: air are ready to complete any thoughts about who's ready for the best change since Depends. Yeah, like the underwear. You ready for that change? Here's Jeff and Mimi Crew Air and Make America Great Again.
1: And we're back. So much going on, Mimi. Any comments before we take some calls?
2: Oh, you got me. I had one right at the end of that call.
1: I'll throw out one. Tonight, I'm predicting that Ken Paxton is going to win in the great state of Texas and will be the nominee for the Republican Party for the United States Senate. And John Cornyn will be an angry rhino for the next 7 months, like his colleague Bill Cassidy. So
2: he was asked in an interview if he's going to go the way of Bill Cassidy and embark on a rhino revenge tour, and he said that he would just take each bill bill by bill, that he wouldn't just vote because of Trump. So I guess we'll see. Okay. Now he said it's sort of, he's on the record now. So yeah, not that his words.
1: I wouldn't trust a word that guy says. Okay. Let's go to our good friend, Miss Ginger, checking in from Metairie. What's happening, Miss Ginger? Good evening. Welcome.
3: Hey, good evening, Jeff and Mimi. Listen, Jeff, I've been wanting to tell you something all day. It's been bothering me since I called this morning. I misspoke as usual, and I referred to Martine as an ex-Marine. Well, as far as I know, I don't think there is such a thing. I have three Marines in my family. Two of them have been dead for years, but one of them is still alive, and I love him very much. And Semper Fi and all, I'm pretty sure you're never an ex-Marine, even if you
2: do. I hope
3: Martine can forgive me for calling him an ex-Marine. I think I meant to say retired or
1: retired. There you go.
3: Mm-hmm. I listened to it back afterwards, and I'm like, you sound like an idiot. Anyway, I'm so sorry, Martine. No disrespect, because if I catch your show and Martine's talking, I get upset because I missed what he said. So I'll usually go back and listen to it. I find him very interesting, and
1: he is.
3: And I like Martine very much. Mm-hmm. And I would actually like to, you know how Cash Money's always telling you, get me in with President Trump, and I need a meeting with President Trump. Well, I have an idea for Martine, and I'm dead serious. And why can't Martine or some military man start, like, you know how the jihadists have training camps for anybody who wants to go, Americans or white men, black men, whatever, and they go and they train them? Wouldn't that be nice if we had some retired military that had time to do that for civilians? Like, I would love to do that before I die. Like, I would love to take, like, a training class just to, like, be more mentally aware and build up your skills as far as weapons, guns, accuracy, you know what I'm saying? Whatever they do at these camps, I would love to do that. And I don't know. I think if there was ever a time for us to, like, prepare ourselves and get at least give us – I would like to take out a couple of evil people. Like, if they're going to attack me eventually, I would love to – take a couple out before I go.
1: It's self-defense, right?
3: We love criminality now, and I can see a day where, like, if somebody breaks in my house and, commits horrible acts to me, it's going to be my fault. So, I'm serious. Okay. I would love to, like, do something like that. But, Martine's a good man, and please, I meant no disrespect, Martine.
1: Right. Well, I appreciate you clarifying that. I'm sure he knows your intentions are always good. All right, my dear. Thank you. Miss Ginger with us. Take care. 504-556-9696. Paul joining us in Destrehan. What's happening, Paul? Good evening.
4: Hey, Jeff. Can you hear me?
1: Yes, sir.
4: Hello. Okay. Hey. I just wanted to give out my prayers to the Patriot, Philip Crapell. I didn't know he passed away. Thanks to a caller yesterday, and I looked it up, and I just don't know. He was one of the healthiest 70-year-olds I looked at. But anyway,
1: we miss him. We miss him. He was a great guy and a great, great supporter, and just a community activist and loved our country. And we miss him. Thanks for bringing him up.
4: Well, I wanted to ask the environment that's going on with the Shah Iranians.

0: how are they, what do you think, how their quality of life is, but especially in Israel. Now, I know we don't want to get connected to Israel either. I'll make that one of my statements. But how is the people of Israel, are they in dire straits? Are they living in misery? Are they living in turmoil?
1: Go ahead, Mimi. Let Mimi answer that. Go ahead.
2: The only misery they're in is they're in bunker fatigue. So they complain that they are always in their bunker. Well, you know, you live where you live, and you know that this is your surrounding. And so, and when you go on the offensive all the time, and you're trying to stop problems before they start, you're going to be in your bunker. That's just your quality of life. So,
0: but I'm sure some of the civilians who live there are non-political, or they all political. I mean, they're not all Zionists.
2: Oh, no. There's no such thing as non-political person in the Middle East. That does not exist.
1: But you know what's interesting? You know what's interesting? There's a diversity of opinion in Israel, and there's a lot of opposition to Benjamin Netanyahu within Israel. So you don't have universal support for what Netanyahu is doing. They have a pretty vibrant democracy there.
2: Right.
0: Well, Ben Netanyahu was actually unpopular because he wasn't so take over the world kind of a Zionist kind of an attitude. I mean, you hear people in New York who are Trump haters, you think they'd be Trump lovers. And on a one program, Coast to Coast, there's a lady that I always call in. Her name is Zaire. Anyway, you could tell she's a Zionist because she has such a hatred for Trump, yet they're trying to help Israel. And that's one of the things I just don't understand, why the people in New York don't love Trump, because he's protecting their homeland.
1: Well, that's a great question. I mean, I ask it all the time. I mean, there's been no president more pro-Israeli than Donald Trump. I mean, that's a fact. I mean, no one's even close. No one's close. Mm-hmm. Wouldn't you agree with that, Mimi?
2: Yeah, that's I think if you're a secular Jew, you could still dislike Trump. But a Zionist makes zero sense to me. Trump has not really stopped Bibi from trying to expand his borders. Like he put some resistance out there, but he hasn't done it. So
1: yeah.
2: We'll see. I'm not a fan of Bibi. I think he needs to go.
0: All right.
1: Ten seconds. Go ahead, Paul.
0: The Zionists, what they do is they put Israel first, and what happens when they put Israel first, that means they want the whole world, and that's what scares me with the Zionism.
1: All right. Thank you, my friend. Thank you, Paul, from Destrehan. All right. We're up against it. Crammed in a lot for the MAGA Hour. Ringside Politics coming away, evening edition. First, a brief timeout. Keep it right here on WGSO. We'll be right back.
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8: News this hour from Town Hall. I'm John Scott. Speaking to reporters during his flight to India, Secretary of State Marco Rubio says that Iran's idea of a tolling system in the Strait of Hormuz is not acceptable.
9: The Russians are not in favor of a tolling system. The Chinese are not in favor of a tolling system. I mean, there's no country in the world that's in favor of a tolling system except the regime in Iran. So that's not acceptable. That cannot happen. The straits need to be open, unimpeded, without tolls. And obviously that needs to happen immediately as soon as anything's agreed to.
8: The negotiations to end the war continue on another battlefront. Speaking with reporters at the UN, Ukraine's ambassador to the United Nations, Andrei Melnyk, says Russia has reached a new appalling level of aggression against Ukraine.
10: On the night of May 23 to May 24, Russian armed forces launched one of the largest combined attacks against Ukraine, employing hundreds of aerial weapons, including ballistic and cruise missiles, as well as unmanned aerial vehicles. For the city of Kyiv, this was one of the most devastating attacks recorded to date.
8: Ukraine's ambassador Andrei Melnyk. Texans voting in a U.S. Senate primary runoff where incumbent four-term Senator John Cornyn facing a Texas Attorney General Ken Paxton in an expensive drawn-out race. 10 people injured after a chemical tank imploded at a pulp and paper mill in Washington State. No word on how many workers had been killed or remain missing. It happened in Longview, Washington. President Trump wrapped up a three-hour visit to Walter Reed National Military Medical Center for what the White House describes as a preventive medical and dental examination. The 79-year-old president said everything checked out perfectly. More at townhall.com.
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12: Flood watch coming down tonight, but probably coming back up again tomorrow. Rains potentially heavy returning Wednesday. Tonight, a possible solid break, but only isolated if any few thunderstorms about. And then things get going again with morning sun and likely midday into the afternoon hours. Some of those rains will be efficient producers of heavy downpours. Thus, we may be back into that flood watch. A pattern change possibly coming to us over the weekend. 80s for highs, nighttime lows of 70s. Ralph Sanji, WGSO. 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

0: Welcome to another edition of Ringside Politics with a Punch, and your host, Jeff Couer. 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Jeff also has his own YouTube channel. 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
1: Hey, hey. Wow. It's evening edition of Ringside. Welcome, everyone. Jeff Couer with you. 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Mr. Kobe handling the controls this evening. 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Later on in the program, the Colonel going to be checking in with us, Bubba Deckert, and a lot to talk to him about. Of course, we got a host of topics on the table. Texas polls close in a race that President Trump shook up in the 11th hour with an endorsement of Ken Paxton. So we'll see there. I'm sure he endorsed him because the poll showed him winning. So I don't think the president's going to lose this one. We got issues going on across the country. Of course, gas prices are going up. You've got the war dragging on now 3 months. And here's one interesting data point. We've got consumer confidence. You know, they've been doing this rating for 70 years. So we can go back to, go back to the 50s, right? The 50s. And in 70 years, they've never had a consumer confidence rating as low as what they have now. We are at the all-time low in 70 years. And that's pretty mind-boggling, if you ask me. So is it that bad? Is the economy just the worst of the worst of all time? Or is it because of the media, because of, what people are, saying, whipping up negativity? But this is the University of Michigan's Index of Consumer Sentiment falling to this low rating. American Attitudes hit that milestone on Friday. And it was already low. It just went lower after the war started and gas prices went up. The previous low was in June of 2022 when inflation was running at its highest level in decades at 9%. But on Friday, with inflation, it just, 3.5% approximately. Sentiment was 10% below that. So I think it's a spike in gas prices. It's the fact that maybe we have never recovered from COVID, really. And you've got these weakened labor markets. You got a war, unpopular war going on. Maybe all of that is part of it. I mean, we had horrible, horrible economic times during the peanut farmer, Jimmy Carter. And then, challenges when Obama was president, and certainly horrible times when Biden was president. But nothing as bad as now, according to this consumer confidence report. Even during our darkest, and this is a piece that I'm sharing from Michael Schneider, and he says this, even during our darkest economic moments, Americans always had hope that things would eventually turn around. Unfortunately, that is no longer true. Consumers are now in entrenched financial stress. Wow. So it's elevated prices on top of near historic highs of consumer debt. So people got a lot of debt on their credit cards, got auto loans. They are struggling. And financial stress has become a permanent part of their lives. And cost of living crisis is getting worse. Consumers are drowning in an ocean of debt. One recent survey asked Americans if they had reduced spending in certain areas or not. Dining out, 54% said yes. 44% said no. Entertainment or leisure activities like going to the movies, 49% said yes. Vacation plans, 48% said yes. Grocery shopping, 43% said yes. Even driving, 36% said yes. So when that many people are reducing their spending in multiple areas, that's not good for the overall economy, is it? And then let's look at the debt. So we now have a total debt of over $39 trillion. The national debt held by the public is the size of the U.S. economy. It was only 39% of the economy in 2008. And then 79% in 2019. But now it's greater than the overall size of the economy. Schneider says this: it took decades of incredibly bad decisions to get us in this hole. There's no easy way out. There's a tremendous amount of pain ahead. If you think the economic conditions are bad now, just wait until you see what is coming. We tried to defy the law of economics for a long time, but now economic reality is catching up with us in a major way. Do you agree with that? Do you think that is too gloom and doom? Or do you think he's hitting the nail on the head? 504-556-9696. Another issue that, of course, we regularly talk about on this program is truth and transparency and disclosure. And we've been lied to in so many different areas by our government. It's just mind-boggling. And it continues. We still never gotten the truth about COVID and the lies that were spewed then. I don't know if trust in government will ever return. So people have no trust in the economy. I mean, why should they have trust in government after what happened during COVID? And here is one of my favorite senators, Ron Johnson, and Laura Logan talking about, you know, the lies that were spewed during during COVID. And I think they make a lot of sense. Kobe, let's check out clip number one.
2: And hydroxychloroquine, they already knew. They did that on purpose to suppress a treatment that was cheap. It was available all over the world. There would have been no pandemic. If everyone had just said, use ivermectin and fenbendazole and, you know, and a Z-Pack and take some vitamin D, it would have been over. No pandemic. They didn't need the mRNA shot.
3: They destroyed the careers of doctors and nurses who had the courage to treat patients. They destroyed their careers, and they didn't have to destroy too many before the rest of the medical profession said, yeah, I can't prescribe ivermectin for you.
2: Yeah.
3: To hospitals wouldn't allow it to be administered.
2: And those who did were punished, and they're still being punished. Yeah. There's still doctors today fighting for their licenses who've lost their practices, who've lost their careers. Still today, I met a woman on a plane whose mother has lost everything. As a concrete worker, she wouldn't take the vaccine. So this woman is now moving in with her daughter because her case has been dragging on for 4 or 5 years, and she's bankrupt.
1: 504-556-9696. So, you know, truth and disclosure and transparency about all these different issues, whether it be the assassinations, whether it be COVID, still elusive. And what about the Epstein files? Have we gotten the whole story there? I mean, do you think, is this just manufactured by the left? Did we really release everything? Well, you know, Thomas Massie, who was defeated in his race for Congress, now is going to be probably talking a lot about the Epstein files in his final 7 months. Here's what he had to say. He says, information, the truth, is still being suppressed. Let's check out clip number two.
4: Can we expect you to name more names in the coming weeks and months?
5: Yes. Todd Blanche is violating the law. There's still millions of files they haven't released. We know from talking to the victims' lawyers that their own 302 forms haven't been released. We know the files have been over-redacted. I have released at least three names of billionaires who are implicated in this. I don't think it's possible to get to convictions with Todd Blanche at the top and with the FBI director, Kash Patel, at the top, because they've effectively both perjured themselves by saying that there's nobody else in the files. Even Melania doesn't believe that. The First Lady knows that Jeffrey Epstein didn't act alone. And here's the great thing, Kristen. Whether I'm in Congress or not, the Epstein Files Transparency Act is a law, and it goes on for years. So if we can't get this attorney general and this FBI director to do the right thing, the next ones who take those seats are obligated by law to release the files that these individuals are not releasing now.
1: So, speaking of the Epstein files, a reporter who investigated the Epstein files is now fleeing the U.S. A journalist who reported extensively on Epstein and the whole controversy and delved into his notorious New Mexico ranch said she is fleeing the country. Said she was a victim of a direct energy weapon attack over her coverage. Her name is Alyssa Valdez Rodriguez, a former Boston Globe and Los Angeles Times reporter, later became a best-selling novelist. She said she abruptly abandoned her New Mexico residence after suffering what she described as symptoms consistent with the Havana syndrome. Quote, it appears my home has been located by, well, whomever is unhappy with my reporting about the Zorro Ranch and the local cover-up here and the military intelligence roots of the child sex trafficking operation. Jeffrey Epstein and Ghislaine Maxwell were running here in New Mexico. She said, this morning I was hit in my home office by two episodes of what I later learned were likely direct energy weapon attacks. We wasted no time in leaving the house for good. She said she would be staying in safe houses while preparing to leave the United States permanently. Now, there's no known public evidence supporting her allegations. A lot of people have speculated about this. Valdez Rodriguez's claims escalated sharply in subsequent posts in which she alleged the attacks may have involved a backpack-sized weapon placed on or near her roof by private military contractors. Quote, the second round of attacks seemed to have come from the back of a large semi-truck that parked across from my house. These devices have gotten smaller now, she says, some in the range of large machine guns. Is this woman just crazy, or do you think this is something she actually experienced? She further claimed the operators could generate a 3D model of the inside of your home in real time and zero in on a body part. The former reporter compared her condition to Havana syndrome, the controversial and still disputed cluster of neurological complaints first reported by U.S. diplomats stationed in Cuba in 2016. These officials reported headaches, reported ringing in the ears, dizziness, nausea, cognitive issues, and sensations of pressure in the head. U.S. intelligence agency spends years investigating whether the symptoms were caused by microwave or so-called directed energy attacks carried out by a foreign adversary. Declassified intelligence assessments released last year concluded it was very unlikely a foreign actor, and they found no information consistent with a novel weapon being used against U.S. personnel. Now, supposedly, when we went into Venezuela, there was some kind of similar type of weapon that was used to disarm the Cuban guards who were protecting Maduro. And that's what they talked about. So who knows? Add this to the list of mysteries. We'll get your thoughts on this and more. 504-556-9696. Jeff Carrier here. It's Ringside on the Airwaves on WGSO. 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
7: Hey, here's a question for you. 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Well, hey, we don't care. But both of you are welcome to air your thoughts right here on Ringside Politics. You can blow your horn or shoot that bird, but face it, will that really make any difference? No. What really bugs you? We want to hear from you. And Ringside Politics, call us at 556-9696.
1: Also on the table here, tragic incident in California. A Trump-loving homeowner killed by a vicious leftist. This was a guy who had Trump signs all over his house and was MAGA all the way. Killed by some lunatic. And then you had a DoorDash driver killing a veteran in Michigan. Some guy got into a confrontation with a veteran, a 40-year-old DoorDash driver. The veteran was 74 years old, killed him. He finally died. He was on life support for months. And same thing happened with the Trump homeowner. He was in his 70s, and the killer was like 32 years old. And by the way, it looks like the congressional gerrymandering will not be going the Republican way as much as they hoped, as the South Carolina legislature failed to approve new congressional maps, and the Alabama maps that were approved rejected by the Court of Appeals. So the long and winding road to the midterms continues, and we shall see. I would have to put my money on the Democrats gaining control of the House. And the Senate right now, I think, is up for grabs. I think the Republicans will probably hold on to the Senate. But that's my prediction as of now. Things could change. We'll see. All right, let's go to the phone lines. Galloping in from the great state of Alabama, Cowboy joining us this evening. What's happening, Cowboy? Good evening. Welcome.
8: You know, Jeff, when you have all those symptoms that they have with the that gas or whatever it was, or that ray, that's what you get whenever you mouth off to your old lady and she's got a cast iron skillet in her hand.
1: Okay.
8: But
1: yeah,
8: let me take you
1: can
8: back,
1: imagine.
8: Let me tell you, take you back to 1984, not mess I'm wrong. The Russians had the Iranians beat. They were beating a dog pee out of them. I was going to say something else, but, you know. And they couldn't, the Iranians couldn't.
1: The Iranians? The Iranians or the Afghans?
8: Whichever one it was.
1: Afghan,
8: okay, yeah.
1: Afghanistan.
8: Yeah,
1: they were in
8: that's
1: Afghanistan.
8: That's what I meant, the Afghans.
1: Okay.
8: I'm sorry.
1: Yeah.
8: But anyway, they couldn't beat their helicopters. So lo and behold, here's what we do. We send Stinger missiles over there. And Afghanistan should have never been, because it would have been in control of the of Russia. So that's just a sample of how we shot our own foot, how we managed to get into this quagmire over there in Iran because of what we've done. I'm not defending anybody, and as far as I'm concerned, what's going on over there, Trump's screwing around like like nobody's business. He's making it worse. He should have done dropped the hammer. I told you that whenever I talked to you and Mimi. And but the thing of this is that we cause our own problems. The government does. Everything that has come about through NAFTA, through this business with Iran, we're sticking our nose into everybody else's business all the time, thinking that we're big daddy and spending our money like it's water and not giving a damn what kind of debt that they were in. And I've said this before. I said, call you Congress people, but it's not going to do a damn bit of good, because this is the worst I have ever seen it. And I go back to politics a good way.
1: And what the worst in what way, Cowboy?
8: They're a bunch of like an idiot. They're a bunch of children in a sandbox. Get along better. Even if there's just one bucket in between the two of them. They're worse than children. Listen, I go back to the day as to where the Democrats and the Republicans had the people's business in hand. And even though they disagreed and some bills didn't go the Democrats' way or the Republicans' way, by and large, when they went to Washington, it was the people's business that they had on their mind, and that's what they did. This bunch up here don't give a damn. It's a free for all. Let's steal.
1: What do they really do? I guess would be my question to you.
8: Nothing. Nothing. Stand up there and argue and piss and moan about each other and whether Democrats don't do this, Republicans don't do this, or whatever the case may be. No, but the combined effort of these idiots up there, they don't do a damn thing. And that's just the way it is, and it's getting more and more every day. Now, I'll be honest with you, I didn't have libertarians and independents up there, but that's just me.
1: All right, my friend. We're up against it, Cowboy. We appreciate you sounding off, giving us your thoughts. And, of course, always look forward to your comments. That's Cowboy with us. We got to roll to a break. More Ringside coming your way. The Colonel going to be checking in with us, Bubba Deckert. And we'll invite more of your phone calls, 504-556-9696. Let's take care of some business. Hear from our great sponsors. Get a news update. We'll be right back. It's Jeff Cruer. 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
11: Louisiana Radio Network, I'm Andrew Greenstein. Governor Landry tells public school teachers at a press conference that the state will indeed plan to fund a stipend as part of their salary for the next school year. Landry says as lawmakers will approve a budget in the coming days and once the spending plan hits his desk, they will decide how to pay for the $2,000 stipend for the coming school year.
12: I could get the budget. We might be able to fix it in 2-3 days. We might be able to see some things. Maybe it takes us longer. I don't know. I'm just standing here in front of those teachers and saying I'm committed to try to finding it with the legislature. I can't do it alone.
11: Now, there's currently no state funding for the stipend or a permanent pay raise because Constitutional Amendment 3 failed at the ballot box on May 16th. Landry also announced the formation of a bipartisan MFP permanent pay raise task force.
12: Their job is clear, to deliver a permanent funding solution inside the MFP by December 31st so that the upcoming school year is the last year that teachers will have to wonder whether they're going to get their pay raise or not.
11: LRN.
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7: There has been an investigation based on suspicions that there could have been involvement in tampering in the key parts of that suspected report. If any of that makes any sense to you, man, you're in the right wing of that bird. The mainstream media is at it again, and they've got the facts that might not be right and the opinions that you don't need. Well, what we do need right here now at Ringside Politics is you. Opine with us. All you got to do is call Jeff Cruer now at 556-9696.
1: We're back, and we appreciate you joining us. Ringside Politics Evening Edition. Jeff Cruer here, and we'll welcome more of your phone calls and, of course, get into some more topics. Hey, let's bring on our Ringside All-Star, who is with us on Tuesday evenings, consultant with the Center for Security Policy, retired Marine Colonel Bubba Decker, joining us here on the airwaves. Bubba, how goes it? Good evening.
14: Good evening. I'm well. How are you?
1: Very good, sir. Thank you for joining us. And Bubba, we got, as the world turns here, more developments with the war in Iran. We launched some self-defense strikes on mine-laying boats in southern Iran. They're claiming they're going to retaliate. This comes as we had a Quad security meeting in India. We've got, of course, the president calling for more nations to sign the Abraham Accords. And, you know, for a while, we thought we were going back to war a few days ago. Then it looked like we were on the verge of a peace deal being signed. Now it looks like maybe that is not going to happen immediately. So make some sense of it for us, if you could, Bubba.
14: All right. I want everybody to go to their liquor cabinet and pour a big glass of tequila. And then after you drink that, we're going to begin to figure this out. The reality is that you're dealing with a group of people who don't think or act like we are used to. In the past, we would interact with them thinking that they would think and act like we do, and then would be surprised when they didn't. The president has made it quite clear. This is the way we're going. And he's given them a chance. The reason he's given them a chance is many and varied, beyond the scope of our limited broadcast this evening, but he's given them a chance. And then they screw it up. So then they get smacked and they come back around. But the reality is still the reality. You will not be allowed to do a well-known list of things, period. Whether or not the current leadership at any level is in charge at the end of the day is up to them. It's also utterly irrelevant from our perspective. So how do we secure the nuclear situation, whether it's retrieval of enriched uranium, destruction of enriched uranium, burying enriched uranium under 27 stories of concrete? That's all a technique. The reality is, at the end of the day, something is going to be the case where you're not allowed to have it or access it. When it comes to the Straits of Hormuz, going all the way back to the legends of Sinbad, ships have sailed through there, and it has been an open passage waterway. Periodically, there have been pirate-ish type activities, as there are at every choke point around the world. And the world has always come to the aid of opening and keeping waterways navigable. That will be the case also. The pressing issue for everyone is when. And that becomes the variable. When? Now, when you've got a decapitated government and a diffuse, by intent, military regional structure, imagine if, I guess to put it in U.S. terms, since we just had Memorial Day, at the end of the Civil War, was there a declaration that the war was over by the government of the Confederacy and the government of the United States? No. Many people don't know that. The Army of Northern Virginia surrendered to the Army of the Potomac at Appomattox Courthouse, and everybody basically went, okay, that's it, we quit. But everybody didn't. And there were still some cats who didn't get the word, and there were still some cats who refused to get the word. So there were skirmishes and fights, particularly in the West, places like Missouri and Kansas, that went on into the late 1860s, early 1870s. Movie buffs reference the outlaw Josie Wales. Mm-hmm. That's the sort of thing that you've got going on right now. The government, or whatever we're going to call it, that's supposed to be running Iran, we're going to give credit and say they may well be trying to negotiate something, but they don't have control over every guy who's got a command that happens to have missiles or boats or drones or something like that. So those bad actors act badly periodically based on their own personal druthers and so forth. And when they do, we remind them that we are in charge, they have lost, and we smack them. Now, they acted badly over our weekend, the beginning of their week, and they sent some boats out and tried to lay some mines, and those mm-hmm. people are now having a conversation with Allah.
1: And right.
14: They tried to turn on some radars and it's called painting. They illuminate the plane so that they can shoot surface-to-air missiles. And we blew those up. And so now they know that they should not do that. Does that constitute an end to what we're trying to do? Not really. It's periodic bad actors. That may be the case for a while. Now, if they decide to do it in a coordinated way, then my guess is that we would take a coordinated drastic action. But this is just smacking periodic bad actors back in line. And it also reminds the Iranians, as we go through this, guys, we can do this whenever we want. And they have to own that realization. But at some point in time, their unreconstructed nature has to get on board with the fact that they have lost. They're now going to have to conform to the norms of planet Earth. Mm. And that's the only way that they or the people are going to survive.
1: So, and that's a good explanation of everything. And, of course, also in the mix is Lebanon and Hezbollah and Israel. Hezbollah is claiming 32 attacks on Israel today. So who knows? Then we're hearing that the Iranians are going to demand the release of $100 billion. They want $12 billion up front. And they claim that they have no plans to give up their enriching uranium. So it just seems like it's going to be very difficult to get all this done. How are we going to get that uranium out of there without a massive influx of troops, Bubba?
14: Well, you know, one, we've got one group that's apparently negotiating, and then we've got another group that's releasing a press release saying it's never going to happen. Okay, and what are you in charge of? I've got a lemonade stand in downtown Tehran, and I sell cigarettes on the black market. Okay, thank you. The people that are saying that are not the people that were in Pakistan or in Dubai negotiating. It's some dude with CNN talked to on the street, and now all of a sudden we're supposed to take that credibly, which I do not. How are we going to do it? Jeff, I can run through a gazillion scenarios that go from the not that complicated to the excruciatingly complicated. Mm-hmm. And frankly, right now, it's utterly irrelevant. How about this? They're not going to be allowed to have it. What's the technique going to be? I don't know if we're going to send Pakistani miners down there in rubberized Soviet anti-radiation suits to pull it out with claw hammers. I don't know. I don't know if we're going to seal the whole thing like it was one of our nuclear waste sites in Utah.
1: Like Chernobyl, just seal sure. the whole area. Yeah.
14: I don't know. I don't need to know. It's not really relevant at this point. Mm-hmm. What it is we know what the principle is going to be, and that's the way it's going to come out. What the technique is going to be, we'll find out soon enough. But the mindset of the people is what needs to be cracked. And in order for them to go on and survive, they need to appreciate this. Let's look at it like this. This is the United States. This is the nicest butt-kicking, that's me editing, this is the nicest butt-kicking of a country that has happened since the entirety of ever. Because if it had been the Iranians that had schwacked Israel, they would be killing everyone. How can I say right. that? Well, let's look at what they did on October 7th, where they raped and they murdered, and they were very open-minded in their rape, men and women, and they were very open-minded in their murder. Animals, children, adults, old people. That is what they have done. That is what they would do. What have we done? Military targets, infrastructural targets.
1: Mm-hmm.
14: We have simultaneously kept open the opportunity for negotiation. This is the nicest butt-kicking in the history of...
1: And so,
14: I'm about tired of the dual enemies known as the Democratic Socialist Party and the news media, who are apparently on the Iranian payroll because they can only find fault with what we're doing. At this point, two Iranians in a 20-foot Boston whaler shoot a doggone rocket-propelled grenade at anything, and you'd think they just invented intercontinental ballistic missile flight.
1: Yeah,
14: I mean, I'm done with
1: right. Well, it's part of the Trump derangement syndrome that we've seen since day one. I mean, this is the latest. I mean, they've been on his case since the day he came down the escalator, and it continues. And now they think, wow, they've seized upon something. They think they can really hurt him. And of course, the economic impact as well. So they, ramp up all of that in a bid to bring down his approval numbers. And they've succeeded in doing that. His approval numbers are down.
14: I truly have a deficit in my ability to understand how people can be so hateful of their own nation. I just truly have a hard time understanding that the degree to which they are self-absorbed and are only seeking to validate their own opinion on things that don't affect them or everything else, just because they have grown and nurtured a degree of hatred to the point where it utterly overrules their lives. I mean, this is just, it's bizarre.
1: Mm-hmm.
14: It truly is some kind of massive intellectual infection.
1: They hate it now because he's in charge, but they love it when Barack Obama's in charge. So it all depends on who's got control. I mean, they were very pro-U.S. when Biden was president. Now they've turned because Trump's there. And that's what I see. It's all about, what party's in power. And, the media is going to cover for the Democrats and attack the Republicans. And it's just on steroids now with Trump, who they hate to a level that we've never seen before, even more than Reagan hated. He hate more him than anybody. So this thing, of course, now we're coming up on 3 months. And I know you're probably tired of hearing this question, but do you see this ending? Do you see this ending anytime soon?
14: It will end. Soon is the big variable. How long is soon? And it's because it could end tonight if we decided to just be like damn near every other country and just go, you know what, I'm done. And just go in and knock the blessed snot out of them like we can. It could end tonight. I don't think it will. But what the president's trying to do is not just resolve this, but create something that lasts going forward. So you're not going to put Americans in there. You're not. But you're putting together a coalition of people. Might there be some Pakistani presence within the boundaries of Iran? There may well be. Might there be some units of differing types from the Gulf states that end up being boots on the ground in Iran? They might.
1: What about NATO? Will they be part of this?
14: Who?
1: NATO, Europe.
14: Who?
1: Our European allies. Remember, they're our great allies.
14: We have.
1: That's what the media says. Media says they're our big allies.
14: Yes. Well, with allies like that,
1: he needs enemies, right?
14: You know what? What the hell is NATO going to do? Have a meeting.
1: I mean,
14: they'll have a meeting. They're going to have a meeting. NATO will have a meeting. And NATO can't support Ukraine, and you can drive there.

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2: Nothing lasts forever, except maybe a seat in Congress, or judgeship, or taxes, or felony convictions. And therein lies the problem. The only convictions we care about here at Ringside are yours. Your host, Jeff Cruere, has over 25 years of listening and speaking up for our side, and has the record to prove it. 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
0: All right, Bubba Decker with us. Jeff Cruere here. It's Ringside on the Airways on WGSO. Let's welcome our friend Matthew joining us here this evening. What's happening, Matthew? Good evening. Welcome.
3: Yeah, I'll talk to you tomorrow.
0: Matthew, are you there?
3: Yes, I'm here.
0: Okay, we got to put him on hold. Obviously, he's got some kind of connection problem. So, all right, we'll try to get back to him. 504-556-9696. Bubba, one other issue you want to throw out there for your consideration, being a political guy yourself tonight. We'll get some results in Texas. Any predictions on how that is going to turn out?
4: Paxton by 3 points.
0: 3 points. Okay, so that's going to be closer than a lot of people are saying. Some are saying he's going to win by...
4: I think it's going to be tight, but he's been outspent. Last I saw, something on the order of 8-1. So there's that. I think that helps tighten things up a little bit. But I think Paxton wins. Cornyn, there's a lot to be disappointed with. I wouldn't say not like. Let's just be polite. There's a lot to be disappointed with a man who has so much potential and is so regularly refused to use it. Ken Paxton is, like so many of us, a flawed individual.
0: But
4: politically, he has been correct. And I think that in his role in representing the state of Texas, he will remember to represent the state of Texas and not the political elites of the nation. It's not just Washington, D.C., it's of the nation. And
0: right.
4: Cornyn got way too comfortable in that role and largely forgot the fact that he is supposed to be representing the state of Texas.
0: Well, once again, the president's endorsement, I think it's going to play a big role with Cassidy, with Massey, with Cornyn, with those Indiana state senators. I mean, it's just the fact. His endorsement carries a lot of weight. All right, we'll give Matthew another chance, see if we can get him on with us. Matthew, you still there?
3: I'm here. So, Bubba, do you remember, it was almost like a couple of years ago, the Navy did a mock exercise, a tabletop exercise, where they demonstrated that a aircraft carrier could be sunk by a swarm of these small speedboats?
4: I do.
3: Well, I think the entire Iranian Navy is based, this entire Iranian Navy naval doctrine is based on that exercise.
4: That is true. And they have not been able to. So the goal is, first of all, you got to get them all out to sea. Then you've got to get within range. And then you've got to be able to hit the carrier from multiple points on the compass, five or more. So you're coming out from so many different angles that you're inside of, I'm going to get a little technical, so y'all stay with me. You're inside of the close-in weapon systems, or CWIS. So you got to be able to hit it from multiple points on the compass. You got to get inside of a mile within the vessel in order to be able to effectively do something. Because when you're further out than that, there's other things that can affect it. Straits of Hormuz is perfect for that. It cuts down on the bigger ship's ability to navigate. And but for the fact that we don't normally have helicopters and other close-in fire support vessels that are able to stop them from getting there to do it. But, yes,
3: so,
4: their doctrine is the sort of thing that would work in on paper. But we've got a couple of years of preparing for it, realizing it. You know, they hit the coal with a small boat that got too close because nobody took it serious. Now you see something heading at you at high speed, you get serious.
0: So, all right, my friend. We'll have to continue this at a later time. Thank you, Matthew. We're just up against it. Thank you, Bubba. As always, we appreciate you. Thank you to Kobe in the studio. All right. Thanks for joining us tonight. American Ground Radio is next. We'll see y'all tomorrow morning for more Ringside at 7. Have a great evening, everyone, and keep it right here on WGSO.
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